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2: Day two of World Cup action. Kyle Larin comes off the bench and leads Canada to a 1-1 draw with Bosnia. The Canadians end a six-game losing streak to earn their first ever draw in World Cup play. It's also just the third goal ever in seven World Cup appearances. Team Canada has Qatar next on Thursday, June 18th in Vancouver. Team USA has their first World Cup action tonight at 9 against Paraguay from SoFi Stadium in Los Angeles. The Americans maybe not in a must-win situation, but do have tougher opponents in group stage play ahead, with Australia up next and Turkey to follow. After the sensational 107-106 Knicks comeback win over the Spurs Wednesday night, the series moves to San Antonio Saturday for Game 5. Knicks can close out the series and win their third NBA title and first since 1973. Also on the brink of victory are the Carolina Hurricanes, seeking their second ever NHL Stanley Cup after winning in 2006. Carolina up 3-2 as the series heads back Sunday to Las Vegas for Game 6. I'm Mike Pacheco, WBT Sports.
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0: close. Not even close. Oh, and handsomest. Don't forget that. Don't forget it. 704-570-1079 is the phone number. You can also text that number. Thanks to Liberty Buick GMC. Let me see. I'm going through some of the texts here. See if there are any of them I want to read right now. I see this number's always an idiot. So, okay. Never mind. Oh, here's a good one. Obviously an intelligent person. It says, just reads, you are hilarious. I know. I like Representative Randy Fine, even though most of the time I accidentally call him Larry Fine. And Lonnie, did you know, I called him Larry Fine on the thing I sent to you today, the lineup of the sound bites. Do you know who Larry Fine is?
1: No, I'm not familiar with him.
0: Okay, Larry Fine is Larry from the Three Stooges of Moe, Curly and Larry.
1: Oh, that's his last name. Okay. Yeah. I didn't know that.
0: So that's where I make that mistake all the time. But anyway, so there is a new, I guess it's new, I just started seeing it, a new organization. It's an offshoot of a new, I don't know, under the TMZ umbrella. It's TMZ DC. You know how in Hollywood they'll walk up to celebrities and just start, like regular people just start interviewing them as they're walking to and fro, wherever they're going. Well, they have that in DC now. And they caught Representative Randy Fine, who had said that if found guilty, that Carmelo Anthony needed to go to the, needed to be executed, the death penalty. So some little dweeb with an agenda started interviewing him as he was walking to his office. And this is how that went. Listen.
2: The Carmelo Anthony verdict is really striking a chord with the country. You said that he should be getting the death penalty and nothing less. He's gotten 35 years in prison. Do you think that suffices, or do you still think it should be a stronger punishment like the death penalty?
3: Well, I generally say what I mean, and if I didn't think he should get the death penalty, I wouldn't have said it. I mean, what he did to that kid was horrible, and I think it's important to tell our country that we're not going to allow that kind of behavior. Well, and to react that way, it just shows a fundamental societal problem, and we have to tell people you do that. I also think part of the reason to send a message that strong is because of all the people who didn't think he should be punished at all.
2: Well, I think people would push back on that, saying, one, he was convicted by an all-white jury, and he was a black teenager. Two, he was 17 years old, tried as an adult. And this seemed like, again, of course, he ended up killing Metcalf. But it escalated after the two were jarring at each other. One thing led to another. I mean, it could have been looked at as manslaughter.
3: I think the evidence was pretty overwhelming. I mean, you know, the kid told him to leave and then he killed him. I mean, it's a terrible thing. And I think he should get the death penalty. I think we need to send a message about behaviors that we'll put up with and behaviors that we won't.
2: So do you think race played a factor in this trial? Like, for example, if the roles were reversed here, if Carmelo were white and Metcalf were black, do you think that it would have been
3: the same penalty would be appropriate?
2: You think there would have been the same penalty would be appropriate?
3: Yeah.
2: Do you think there would have been the same outcome?
3: I presume so. I mean, I haven't watched the trial.
0: Ask me that question. No, it wouldn't have been the same outcome. If it would have been reversed, if Carmelo Anthony were white and Metcalf were black, they would have probably executed the white assailant before he even left the courtroom. So
3: I wasn't in the jury box, but I certainly hope it would.
2: I just asked.
3: I don't care about the race of the people. I care about what happened.
2: Got it. I just bring that up because a lot of people are saying that race was central to the trial.
3: I didn't watch 1 minute of the trial, so I can't comment on that.
2: Okay.
3: But you know, I think that he killed the guy and he should be held accountable for doing it.
2: And by accountable means he should be killed.
3: Sure. I believe in the death penalty. So, you know, I think that what he did is meriting of it, and not only as appropriate punishment, but to send a message to people to not behave that way. I don't care if you're white, black, Asian, or Hispanic. That behavior is not acceptable.
0: Okay, now, something in there that is, it was started as a flat-out lie, which happens a lot of times with propagandists. But then it gets picked up as just misinformation. Okay, so what started out as a lie could now be just people not understanding it or believing the lie. But it was not an all-white jury. He said, but he had an all-white jury. No, he didn't. He did not have an all-white jury. There were three Hispanics, two Middle Easterners, two Asians, and one Indonesian from the reports. But it was not an all-white jury. But see, that triggers emotions. Just like hands up, don't shoot never happened. I can remember like it was yesterday. See, it's one of the benefits of being old. I remember it like it was yesterday. When that Michael Brown situation happened in St. Louis and all of that, the racial riots and everything started happening, I remember watching a press conference and his uncle got down on his knees and put his hands up straight in the air. And he said he was on his knees and like this with his hands up saying, don't shoot, don't shoot. And the cop shot him anyway. And that never happened. Witnesses said that never happened. It became the mantra, hands up, don't shoot. And that's the way these propagandists work. They throw these lies out there. People pick it up. They get emotional about the lie. And then the lie is just there. And, okay. There were people on the jury that were, they were there to be seated on the jury who were black. Two of them were teachers. This thing happened at a school function and at a school. Can't have teachers involved in this jury because they have a stake in it. They have a connection to it. And then one guy said, I just can't see myself voting to send a brother to jail, to prison. Now, going around social media are all these conversations with these podcasters saying, lie, if you're black and you get called to be on a jury in this type of situation, lie and tell them you can be impartial. Don't tell them you don't want to send a brother to jail because they won't put you on the jury. So why are you saying that there needs to be a black person on the jury? So they can cheat? So they can get a murderer off even when he's guilty? Is that what you're saying? Yes, that's what they're saying. But again, it doesn't matter if the victim is black and the murderer is black. These people wouldn't bat an eye about it. But they run around all white jury. How could he get a fair trial when it wasn't a jury of his peers? There were none of his peers on there. Like, you got to be the same race for you to be a peer. All-white jury, all-white prosecutor, white prosecution team, white judge, white. Did he stab him in the chest? Yes, but did the video show that Austin Metcalf was about to kill him? No. Did any of the witnesses say that they could see how Carmelo Anthony felt like his life was in danger and his only choice was to use deadly force? No. So what good would a black juror have done him? Did they cheat? Did somebody make up a lie about him? All of the witnesses, even the black ones. Some woman I saw on a podcast today said they managed to get 4 black people as witnesses against him. What do you mean they managed to get 4 black people to witness against? They were witnesses. They told what they saw and heard. But because they're black, they shouldn't have turned on him, quote unquote. Man, this kind of stuff is just, it's so sickening to me. Just hate it. Absolutely hate it. But, you know, his parents have shown themselves to be winners in the whole thing. They got paid. They made a lot of money and they're probably still making more. Donations are still coming in, so. Not Austin Metcalf's parents. I'm talking about Carmelo Anthony's parents. But here's the thing. I heard that because the murder took place when Carmelo Anthony was 17, that the parents are civilly, they could be held liable for it. And the Austin Metcalf's family with a wrongful death suit could take all that money. Ooh. Ooh. Yikes. All right, hang on. We got more coming up.
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9: Pop-up thunderstorms in mid-70s tonight, another day of heat and humidity tomorrow and Sunday, with afternoon thunderstorms possible in mid-90s, heat indices near triple digits. Take it easy outside if you're going to be out this weekend. Breaks in the AC, lightweight, loose-fitting clothing, and keep the water coming, please. I'm meteorologist Scott Laurier, more on Charlotte's FM News Talk, 107.9 WBT.
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0: Conservative. Thank you for listening. I appreciate your support. 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Hard to do, and that's why not many people do it. The few, the proud. Uh, 704-570-1079 is the phone number. And hang on. 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Thanks to our friends at Audi Charlotte. 30 military members will be selected at random to participate and will receive 4 tickets to the Charlotte Symphony's musical tribute to America. So as always, thank you for your service. Speaking of Audi Charlotte, it's a different kind of Audi. I think I might have a hernia. Because I'm really sore around right in the middle of my stomach, my abdomen, and it feels like my belly button's poking out a little bit, and I don't have an Audi belly button. It's really sore in that area right there. If I touch it, or, you know, when I move. So isn't that what a hernia is? I don't know the difference between a hernia and an aneurysm, because you can get an aneurysm in your stomach. I know that, but that's more on the inside. It wouldn't be stick like swelled out like that. Lonnie, you got an innie or outie belly button?
1: This is Andrew, but
0: no,
1: I got an innie.
0: Does Lonnie have an innie or an outie belly button?
1: I'm not sure, but I got an innie. So for what that's worth.
0: Oh, you know what he's got. Y'all work so closely together in there.
1: Not that close.
0: I don't know, but you get things that, you know, you hear about, I got a hernia. That's not something that young people ever get. So that's why I'm apprehensive about saying, I think I might have a hernia. Same with back problems. I have back problems, but I have since I was in high school. I got a football injury in high school, and I've always had back problems, but it always sounds like an old man deal.
1: Yeah,
0: I'm down in my old back.
1: Yeah. I only get that if I sleep weird or something like that. But yeah. That's on like a rare occasion.
0: You're not like 19, are you? Something like that. You're 19.
1: I'm 24.
0: Okay. All right. So does anybody, if you got any information, text me real quick. If you got any insight on hernias. And it is a hernia, right? So it's not like a hernia being one word. Like before I had LASIK, I had an astigmatism. Most people will say that they have astigmatism, like it's one stigmatism, but that's not correct. It's an astigmatism. The A is on it all the time. So, I guess I've always heard if you have a hernia, then you gotta have a surgery on it. Maybe not, because I don't have time to be having to have a surgery done. I can't take that. I can't take that time off from a non-paying job. Huh? You know what? I'll tell you something personal here. What I hate about not working, like if I have to take the night off or when I was on vacation and all that, what I hate about it is that when I take time off, the person that fills in for me makes money on my show that I don't make. Because they have to pay somebody to take my place. So that means that a fill-in host is making money on my show and I'm not making money on my show. Ain't that a kick in the head?
1: Yeah,
0: That's some government accounting right there, man. Come on. Oh, well, I do it because I love it. Obviously, I don't need the money. I mean, Brett Jensen let my secret out the other night that I'm a multi-billionaire. He just said millionaire, but it's billionaire. I'm right up there with Elon and them, you know. So, again, if you got any information, I know we got some medical people that listen, some nurses message me all the time.
2: Big dog.
0: Hey.
2: I got an any.
0: You got any?
2: But I got a slight hernia, though. Like, you know, it's not, I don't got a poked out belly button, mm-hmm. but like a, you know, maybe like a slight hernia. Like, my stomach kind of like pulges out a little bit.
0: I know, but does it hurt? Did it happen at one time? Like, all of a sudden it just started happening and hurting?
2: Not really. It's like, I went and did an endoscopy, and they told me like I had like a slight hernia type thing, but I've never had like no issues with it or anything like that. So,
0: all right, because I think I may have strained something. I was I lifted up something heavy the wrong way, and then later on that day it started hurting and kind of sticking out. That's what makes me think I might have the kind that I'm gonna have to have surgery on. You know, it's hell getting old, man. I mean, I know I look great. And not just for my age, but I mean, I just look great in general. But sometimes that can be deceiving because I look at myself and think, oh man, you look so good. You should be able to lift that. And then Father Time actually says, no, you shouldn't. Somebody wants to know how Lonnie gets, but Lonnie gets paid by the radio station. Lonnie and Andrew both, I mean, they get paychecks. I don't. So, yeah, Lonnie and Andrew make way more money to do this show than I do.
2: You know what, man? We're going to make a GoFundMe for TJ. Everybody needs a...
0: No, I don't need it. I'm just saying it's just it's an interesting, you know, situation.
2: I'm saying if Carmelo can get one, why can't you have one, man?
0: Yeah, I was saying that too. I think that'd be cool. But did you hear what I said a minute ago about why I hate to be off?
2: No.
0: Because whenever I'm off, like when I was on vacation, and they have to get a fill-in, the fill-in host makes money on my show. And I don't make money on my show. You see what I mean?
2: No,
0: so
2: really.
0: So the fill-in host gets paid. And although, I mean, they're not knocking down, you know, a big chunk of change. But still, if it's a nickel. Oh, yeah.
2: Well, they should just have me fill in, man. I'm already on the clock, right?
0: Yeah, that's what they should do. But it's like if I turn on, while I'm on vacation, if I turn on the show and listen, I'm going to hear somebody else doing my show and making money that I don't make. Actually, I have a deal with the radio station as a subcontractor thing. So I just like to carry on a lot with the peoples. I like to make a joke out of it. But yeah, people ask me that all the time. Do you really not get paid? But it's not. It doesn't work that way. It's just a different setup because I own my own company and I own my own broadcast company, digital company. But no, I don't get a paycheck once a week or however, whenever they put, you know, I'm not on payroll like that. So I can say I don't get paid. It's fun for me to say that. Little joshing going on. Isn't it so fun? I mean, it's so great. All right, hang on. We got more coming up.
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0: Hit me. Woo! Here we are, ladies and gentlemen. Unapologetic, in-your-face conservatism. I am that big old chunk of sweet white chocolate and America's coolest conservative on the air everywhere. 704-570-1079. You got something to say? Spotlight on Brandon Gill for tonight. This is awesome. This is the kind of thing that sets Representative Brandon Gill apart from most of the other U.S. representatives when he is in hearings and things of that nature. I mean, he's just dead on most of the time. Almost every time I've seen a clip of him, it's been spot on. And here he is tying the Democrats of today and their ideas for needing and wanting illegal aliens in the country to the many, many, many, many years of how the Democrats have been racist toward black people. He ties them together beautifully. I would say I couldn't have done it better myself, but I probably could have because I'm good at this sort of thing. But check it out. Listen.
7: For mass migration, who would pick our avocados? 160 years ago, Democrats were asking us, if it weren't for slavery, who would pick our cotton? And today they're asking a similar question, which is, if it weren't for mass migration, who would pick our avocados? It's a similar pattern that they've established. You can say that the United States is not, in fact, better off by importing a massive class of what is virtually serf labor, which undermines our cultural fabric and our government as well.
0: So today's party of illegal immigration from the third world is the same party from 160 years ago that was the party of slavery. Well done. Well done. Makes perfect sense, doesn't it? You see, the Democrats, aka the communists of today, have to have a permanent underclass. That's their goal.

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3: Don't see it. History shows it, and they show it every day in their actions. It's astonishing to me how they still get away with it. And how many people will still look to the Democrat Party as the party of the common man? When the opposite is true and always has been. They're the party of racism. They're the party of anti-Americanism. Party of slavery, the party of segregation, the party of Jim Crow, party of violence. Party of cheating in elections, fraud. But people still, like normal people, walk around proud to be Democrats. I don't get it. I don't get it. It just... just shocking. My phone's blowing up for some reason. You hear it going... it's because I'm a doctor. Getting calls from the hospital. Okay, well, speaking of, I got a message here from one of the nurses that listens to the show. Talking about when I say I might have a hernia in my description. Oof. Okay, she said, from a registered nurse perspective, this sounds like an umbilical hernia and should be looked at soon. You definitely can have issues with a hernia. No scare tactics, but I would like you to look up estrangulated abdominal hernia for your own information so that you will be informed and know when it could become an emergency. Oh, great. All right. I just saw my life flash in front of my eyes. I got to go to the emergency room, y'all. No. I'm kidding, but I will, and I appreciate that, Sherry. Thank you. That's her name, Sherry. Okay. So, got one more segment for tonight, and then I may be in surgery before morning. I'll keep you abreast of the situation. But we got to do this last segment first, though, so hang on. We'll get to that next.
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0: 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What are the first steps to building a stable retirement plan?
1: Number one, protecting your capital, protecting your assets, your life savings that you've worked really hard for. 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And here's the thing, guys. 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And all of this noise about what the Fed is doing, what's inflation doing, let's really peel the onion back and look at what are the things that we can be doing to take the worry and the stress out of your retirement.
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2: Heat into seasonal triple digits through this weekend and splash and dash thunderstorms possible, especially Sunday and Monday early next week. Only down into the mid-70s tonight. Temperatures 10 degrees warmer than average. 93 Saturday with heat into seasonal triple digits again. And then PM thunderstorms Sunday, hot, humid, 95 degrees. Heat into seasonal 100. I'm meteorologist Scott Laurie, more on Charlotte's FM News Talk, 107.9 WBT.
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1: 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And all of this noise about what the Fed is doing, what's inflation doing, let's really peel the onion back and look at what are the things that we can be doing to take the worry and the stress out of your retirement.
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3: All right. So I looked up this thing that Sherry told me to look up, this condition. And, you know, I'm kind of queasy. I don't have a strong stomach because, she said look it up because I was saying I may have a hernia. And I was describing it, and it had diagrams and pictures and stuff in there. And then I had to stop looking at it. I'm that way, though. I can't look at medical things, and I had an appendectomy when I was young. We were living in Birmingham. My wife and I were young. We didn't have kids yet or anything. And I woke up from the surgery, and I said, "I thought your appendix were on the right side. Why is my scar and my like below my belly button and then on the other side?" She said, I could tell you, but you probably don't want to know. So to this day, I don't know why the scars are located where they are, because I didn't want to hear the details about it. And I told the doctor when he was explaining, okay, now here's how we'll do it. I said, don't tell me. Whatever you need to tell, you think you need to tell me about the procedure you're going to do, just tell my wife. I don't want to know about it. I'm queasy. I can't handle all that. So that's what happened when I went and looked up strangulated abdominal hernia. And then Brent sent this this text and said, hernia surgery is simple and you're only out of work for a few weeks. It varies depending on the severity. A few weeks? I've never been out of work a week even. Like, I work through pneumonia. I think I've only been out of work just from being sick, like too sick to go in for the day, twice in my entire career. One was because I was throwing up and I couldn't make it through the show without throwing up. And then another was when I had COVID. And I had COVID before they knew what COVID was. And I kicked COVID's twice. I mean, no big deal. Just me, you know. When I had, listen to me, I'm telling a lot about my medical procedures and everything, but when I had what do you call it? Vasectomy. I had a vasectomy on Friday. Saturday, that next day, we had a big promotion going on with the radio station. It was a big Ace and TJ. Yeah, if you didn't know, I'm that TJ. It was the Ace and TJ, you know, Concord Mills shopping spree thing where a woman had won a shopping spree and she had so many minutes to go through Concord Mills and go into whatever stores that she wanted to go into and get whatever she wanted. And we had to follow her around as she ran from store to store. And I couldn't drive, but a friend of mine drove me from Mooresville to the Concord Mills Mall. I had an ice pack on me the whole time. I got out, did the broadcast, followed that woman around, did the whole thing. It was over, got back in my truck, put another ice pack on, got back home to Mooresville, and then worked Monday. Because it's not like I'm digging ditches or anything, you know, I'm talking. But I can't even imagine missing a week of work because of an ailment or something. And I guess one of the reasons why I'm like that is because when I was a kid, like playing football in high school, my dad was one of those football dads. And if I got sick during football season, he would have me at the doctor, and then the small town doctor was all about football, and the team would go to her, and she would pump you full of shots and stuff so you could play Friday night. He used to take me to her, and he would say, I remember one time specifically, she said, he has pneumonia. And he said, okay, well, can you give us a minute? And she left the room. And when she left, he said, well, I mean, are you ready to lose your starting position? And I could barely breathe. I was wheezing and all this stuff. And I said, well, I mean, she says that I can't play. She came back in the room and he said, I'm not making this up or exaggerating at all. He said, her name was Dr. Ratnam. He goes, Dr. Ratnam, he's having a fit. I don't know what I'm going to do with it. He's having a fit because he wants to make sure he can play Friday night. Is there some kind of shot, extra shot you can give him or something that could clear him up so he can play Friday night? Because this was like Tuesday. And she did it. She did it. So that may be why I never call in sick for work. I work through being sick and stuff. But it looks like I would not want to do that just out of spite, just to, you know, despite him. I'm calling in sick. Look at that. So, I don't know. It's probably nothing. But this, I did read enough about that the nurse Sherry sent. It said that it could be an emergency, whatever the particular type of hernia she was talking about could be an emergency thing. So, who knows? I know a lot of you would love that. You'd love it if I died, never came back. But I'll be fine. I'll be fine. I tell you what I don't feel like doing, though, tonight is that extra segment that I've gotten myself into doing. It's Friday night. I'm ready to get out of here. But I do that at 9:05. But the thing is, now I got an excuse. I don't know. I may have a hernia, but you know, it's like, all right, I'm not calling in and, you know, telling my boss I can't work. You know, when you own your company, you know, it's up to you. I mean, I don't have to do it, but I know people count on it. People depend on it. It's only been a week since I've been doing that, maybe 2 weeks, but I think just a week, and people have already gotten attached to it. It's called the Richie Roundup. And you know, once people get in a routine, they don't like anything breaking the routine. So look, here I am, just constantly giving to the people, giving to the people. But on a serious note, though, if you haven't looked into getting those tickets yet to the Big Sky Show, you really should, because it's going to be spectacular. The 250th birthday of U.S. America and our independence, combined with the 50-year anniversary of the WBT Sky Show, biggest fireworks show in the Southeast. It's going to be great. So it's July 4th, presented by Rhino Shield. 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I bet it's going to be crazy. You want to get those tickets as soon as possible, because you know it's going to sell out. That's going to be huge. All right. So, been a little bit different show tonight. Kind of relaxed, kind of in a different mood. Kind of hernia-like show. But, hey, we have fun together, don't we, no matter what? Nick Craig is coming up next with The Nick Craig Show. You don't want to miss that. Remember, God loves you, and there ain't nothing you can do about it. I'll talk to you Monday. Bye.
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12: Good evening, I'm Anna Erickson in the WBT News Center, keeping secrets about your money. The state auditor has now weighed in on the Patterson payoff.
13: To accept the honor of serving as the next chief of police.
14: That was 7 months ago when Estella Patterson was introduced as Charlotte's new police chief. But there was a secret that day, a secret settlement with her husband Lance, a firefighter who had sued the city for discrimination. Just days earlier, the city manager agreed to pay Lance $99,000 to settle the case. Now, state auditor Dave Bolick says that while that was not illegal, it was a bit too hush-hush. He's urging the city to release all the records. It's the second time Bolick has criticized the city for secret payouts. Several months ago, he said the city was not transparent about a $300,000 payoff to former police chief Johnny Jennings, which council approved in a closed meeting. Mark Garrison, WBT News.
12: A new twist in the battle over toll lanes on I-77. Lawmakers may punish the city of Charlotte for scrapping the idea of express lanes from uptown to the South Carolina line. The state has already spent $60 million on the project, and a bill introduced by State Senator Vicki Sawyer would force Charlotte and other towns in Mecklenburg County to pay that money back. Shares of SpaceX soaring 19% on their Wall Street debut today, making the rocket maker CEO Elon Musk the first ever trillionaire. Musk says he never thought this day would come, adding he previously gave the company a 10% chance to succeed. He also emphasizes the goal of SpaceX is to take the fiction out of science fiction and develop technology that will allow for human settlement on other planets.
15: We want to be able to take anyone who wants to go to the moon, anyone who wants to go to Mars, or anywhere in the solar system, and maybe beyond the solar system at some point. We want to be able to take you there. Not just a few astronauts, I mean you, literally you.
12: The shares opened at 150 and finished slightly below 161. That price gave the company a market value of around $2.1 trillion. Forbes estimates Musk is now worth $1.1 trillion. 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
16: Pop-up thunderstorms in mid-70s tonight, another day of heat and humidity tomorrow and Sunday, with afternoon thunderstorms possible in mid-90s, heat indices near triple digits. Take it easy outside if you're going to be out this weekend. Breaks in the AC, lightweight, loose-fitting clothing, and keep the water coming cleats. I'm meteorologist Scott Laurie Moore on Charlotte's FM News Talk, 107.9 WBT.
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18: Team USA getting ready for Paraguay tonight from SoFi Stadium in Los Angeles. Americans would love to take the game tonight with a difficult group stage ahead. Next up, Australia and then Turkey. After a six-game losing streak, Team Canada avoids the loss with their first ever draw in World Cup action. Earlier today, the Canadians in Bosnia played to a 1-1 draw. Kyle Larin scored the lone Canadian goal. Hurricanes looking to earn their second ever Stanley Cup win. On Sunday, they can win it in Game 6 against the Golden Knights in Las Vegas. I'm Mike Pacheco, WBT Sports.
12: 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At WBT, we lead local. I'm Anna Erickson, WBT News.

0: 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We start off the program today with a little bit of career advice. And this is for anybody and everybody who is interested. If your employer or your the company in which you work for has new people come in, and more particularly if those individuals are above you, they in the hierarchical structure of your business or the place in which you work, I would suggest it is not a good idea to insult the new people above you, literally their first day on the job. That is a little bit of career advice courtesy of yours truly, Nick Craig, right here on the Nick Craig Show, because that is exactly what went on over at CBS News and 60 Minutes this week, as Scott Pelley, the longtime host of 60 Minutes, was abruptly fired by the new executive producer of 60 Minutes, an individual by the name of Nick Bilton. This is after Pelley acted like a complete moron in an all-staff meeting in which the brand new executive producer and Nick Bilton was kind of meeting all of the staff, introducing himself, beginning the process of taking over 60 Minutes. That is the situation that unfolded this week. It is a bizarre story, and it highlights a couple of different things. It highlights the arrogant nature of people like Scott Pelley and those that are purport themselves to be newsmen and women at these media entities like CBS News. It really shows the arrogance of these individuals who receive large sums of money in the tune of $7+ million a year to sit on television and be a talking head. They have no idea how to interact in normal society. They are above everybody else. And in large part, that in years past, they have been quote unquote untouchable. Well, we have seen in recent years within the media landscape, which is one that is struggling in large part due to viewer and listener and audience habits changing, that that's just not the case anymore. The days of being untouchable on the radio, the days of being untouchable on television, they're over. And so regardless of whether you're somebody that's got a high profile name like Scott Pelley or whether you're a more mid-level person in television or radio, those days are over. And so if you're going to mouth off to your employer, you very seriously run the risk of losing your job. So here's a little bit of the background. We've got a lot to get into on this, plus a bunch of your comments as well. Nick Bilton, who was brought in somewhat recently by Barry Weiss, who is overseeing the news division over at CBS News, to become the executive producer, be the top dog over at 60 Minutes, not on the air, but the guy behind the scenes that checks off on everything and is the individual, the one that makes the final calls, on Monday hosted a meet and greet with his new team. 60 Minutes has been for decades now one of CBS's premier news programs. There's a lot of staff, there's a lot of producers, executive producers, a lot of graphics and video, and a lot of people in a show like 60 Minutes. So I think it only is logical, it only makes sense that if you were brought in as the new head honcho of that program, that you would call essentially an all-staff meeting, an all-staff get-together to meet everybody, see them all face-to-face, and give some sort of opening commentary as to what you want to see with the program, what's going to be the same, what's going to be different, so on and so forth. This is, I would assume, is a pretty common tactic when new management, new leadership, new bosses take over. I think this is a relatively normal thing. So Nick Bilton calls this meeting Monday with this meet and greet within the 60 Minutes entity inside of CBS News. And it immediately started off with Scott Pelley, who is the host, the on-air anchor of 60 Minutes, taking shots at the editor-in-chief of CBS News, Barry Weiss, claiming that she is, quote, murdering 60 Minutes, and then went on to say that Barry Weiss was brought in to kill the program and is doing exactly just that. He went on to say that Weiss, quote, has no qualifications for her jobs and that the changes she made at the evening news have been catastrophic. So why would we expect anything going further? Bilton, in response, sought to quash rumors that he was going to, quote, turn the show into 61-minute episodes, and it's going to be like TikTok, adding that the show is going to be exactly like it is for now. He also warned, however, that broadcast is an ice cube that is melting. Bilton went on to say, "For me, the journalism is journalism. That is why I'm here. That is why we are all here." That's when Pelly then started digging into his brand new boss, claiming that he had absolutely no experience whatsoever and had no business being there. Surprise, surprise, shortly after this meeting, Scott Pelly was fired from CBS News for insubordination, and he deserved to be fired. And of course, I saw a lot of commentary on social media about this. Scott Pelly was just standing up and being brave. Let's be perfectly clear about this, folks. There is nothing brave about standing up in an all-staff meeting and trying to power trip your new boss. That is arguably the stupidest thing that you could possibly do. Now, if Scott Pelly has concerns about what's going on at CBS News, and he obviously does, then the proper and adult and appropriate solution to this is, after this all-staff meeting, you sit there, keep your mouth shut, and keep to yourself. After that meeting is over, you take your new boss in Nick Bilton one-on-one, you ask him if he's got some time to talk, and you voice your concerns privately. That would be the appropriate way to handle this, instead of doing it in front of the entire staff. Why is that problematic? Again, because of the way in which it went down. Well, you've got individuals that have work under some sort of a hierarchy, right? You've got people that you report to. And so when Scott Pelly is taking shots at not only Barry Weiss, but this brand new executive producer of the show, this brand new guy who's been brought in to lead the charge there, it creates a very awkward power structure. It creates a very awkward dynamic and essentially gives new management no choice but to fire Scott Pelly, which I would presume in large part is what he was hoping would happen, because no logical person, no professional, which Scott Pelly proclaims to be, he's been at CBS for like 40 years or something like that, no business professional believes that you can walk into an all-staff meeting with your boss, insult him, insult his boss, which is Barry Weiss, all in front of your employees as the host of the show, and expect not to be terminated. So maybe it's possible here that Scott Pelly was looking for a quick departure from CBS News, as him and all of the other left-wing journalists at CBS have been in disarray now for months. Why? Because somebody is finally holding them accountable. People have been brought into the news division at CBS to clean up what is decades of out-of-control left-wing bias and left-wing agendas pushed by people like Scott Pelly and 60 Minutes. That is why he is in the position that he is in. This is why CBS News is in the spot it is right now. Once again, it is another great example of there is nobody else to blame but yourselves. If CBS News cared about being a more honest and accurate news source, I would suspect that many of the changes going on right now wouldn't be taking place. But because they have spent the last 20 plus years, 30 years probably more accurately, covering for Democrats, demonizing Republicans, and becoming a mouthpiece for the Democrat Party, this is why things have to change over at CBS. We'll grab a quick break. 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
2: 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Now that's high compared to 6 to 7% interest rates today. Interest rates have stabilized, and there are some very good adjustable rate mortgages. 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
3: Pop up thunderstorms in mid-70s tonight. Another day of heat and humidity tomorrow and Sunday, with afternoon thunderstorms possible in mid-90s. Heat indices near triple digits. Take it easy outside if you're going to be out this weekend. Breaks in the AC, lightweight, loose-fitting clothing, and keep the water coming, please. I'm meteorologist Scott Laurie Moore in Charlotte's FM News Talk, 107.9 WBT.
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2: 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We're talking about a major shakeup over at 60 Minutes. Scott Pelley, the longtime program host, was abruptly fired this week after, during an all-staff meeting called by the new head honcho over at 60 Minutes, Nick Bilton did not go as planned, as Scott Pelley decided it was appropriate in a room of all of the individuals that work on 60 Minutes to insult Barry Weiss and insult Nick Bilton, the new executive producer of the show. The New York Post spoke to a couple of people in that room, obviously all of them speaking anonymously to the New York Post, and they recount some of what went on in this meeting, which includes one of the sources saying, "What did he accomplish?" referring to Pelley. "He embarrassed the company and the leadership," which seems pretty accurate. According to Dylan Byers, who writes over at Pucks News, yes, P-U-C-K-S News, quote, "Scott Pelley had a meeting with CBS News leadership at 5 p.m. to discuss a path forward after his protest in the 60 Minutes all-hands meeting. The two sides did not find common ground, and it now seems likely that he will either resign or be fired. Neither has happened yet." That was in the immediate aftermath of this meeting. He, of course, would go on to be fired. They went on, some of the sources inside the meeting went on to tell the New York Post, quote, "This was a setup. This was Scott going off the show. This was just a show. He wants to stand up for journalism, and maybe getting fired does that, but what does it really change?" A second source agreed with Pelley's tactics were, quote, "problematic," noting that Scott Pelley should have met with Weiss or Bilton to at least hear them out. Another individual told the New York Post, "That grandstanding thing is insane. It's third grade, playground bullying stuff. This is not the way you conduct themselves." A fourth source told the New York Post, "You're not taking down a dictator or someone who committed war crimes. You're not interviewing Saddam Hussein. This whole thing was a little bit overkill." So these are employees that are under Scott Pelley, who is the anchor of the show, telling the New York Post this exchange, this back and forth between Scott Pelley and his new boss in an all-hands meeting with everybody in the room was totally ridiculous. And making the point, what did it accomplish? Well, all it accomplished was a quick firing from CBS News' 60 Minutes executive producer, Nick Bilton, who sent this letter to Scott Pelley and then gave it to media all across the country. "Dear Mr. Pelley, I meant what I said in my letter last week to the 60 Minutes team. Joining 60 Minutes is the honor of my career, and I'm grateful to be working alongside the people who have contributed to the most important television journalism brand this country has ever produced. While I'm new to 60 Minutes, I've devoted my career to investigative journalism and storytelling. I started this job excited to collaborate and benefit from the wisdom and the experience of 60 Minute veterans, with you among them. For that reason, one of the first things I did in my new role was call you to talk and invite you to dinner. It is a profound disappointment that you rejected that overture and chose to ambush instead. Yesterday, you hijacked my first meeting with staff to disparage me, my qualifications, and my intentions with remarkable contempt. I welcome a diversity of viewpoints and respect debate among the team, but this was nothing of the sort. Yesterday's performative display of hostility enacted in front of the staff instead of in a civil private conversation demonstrated that you have no interest in contributing to the future success of the show or approaching my new tenure with an open mind to collaborate and progress. I am here to deliver first-in-class news programming, not to make headlines about newsroom drama. I am eager to work alongside those who share that goal. Despite yesterday's misconduct, I'd hoped that in sitting down with you today, we could find a path forward. You made clear that you are not intended in such path. Your apathy to the future of the show has come through loud and clear, and I have heard you. I therefore write on behalf of CBS News Incorporated to inform you that your employment with CBS is terminated for cause, effective immediately. Enclosed is your former termination letter. Sincerely, Nick Bilton, executive producer, 60 Minutes. Scott Pelley is a total joke. Your brand new boss, before this meeting even takes place, calls you, logical, says, hey, obviously there's a lot of animosity over at CBS News right now. And there's a lot of shakeups going on. It's a very dynamic and fluid time. Hey, let's go out and grab dinner. Let's go out and grab drinks. Let's talk in a not work environment and just sit down and introduce ourselves to each other and chat. Scott Pelley, the arrogant jerk that he is, scoffs at that, ignores the offer, passes on the offer to sit down with his brand new boss and decides that he is going to do this in front of the entire team of 60 Minutes. And the result, I think, totally predictable. And I would think in large part, Scott Pelley was looking to get fired from CBS. And why do I believe that? Because I can't fathom how anybody that has been in the business sector for any period of time could possibly think acting like this leads to any other conclusion. Scott Pelley is not a 21-year-old kid out of college that doesn't understand the dynamics of working in a business, that doesn't truly understand the hierarchy that exists and the way in which business operates. Scott Pelley has been at CBS News and was at CBS News for almost 40 years. He has seen changes. He has seen bosses come and go. He understands the corporate structure better than anybody. So I strongly believe that this was an attempt to get fired by Scott Pelley. There's nothing that I have seen, nothing that I've read, and we've got a response from Scott Pelley that we'll get into in a little bit. There's nothing else that I have seen to indicate that this was nothing more than him trying to lose his position. If you did this, if you did this at any employer, not just in the news business, but any employer, a new manager comes in and calls you and says, hey, Nick, I'm Bob, the new manager. Love to sit down with you. You know, maybe you want to grab dinner, grab drinks, and chat and introduce ourselves to each other. And I say, no, Bob, I'm not going to do that. Then we have a meeting with everybody the next day, and I spend 30 minutes in front of everybody saying that this new individual, this new manager that is responsible for me and everybody below me is unqualified for the position, has no business being here, is going to destroy our very program. I would expect to get fired. Any logical person would expect to get fired. So it's one of two options. Either A, Scott Pelley wanted to lose his position, or B, he is such a pompous, arrogant you-know-what that he thought he could get away with this and not have to pay any of the prices. That he could get away from this consequence-free because he's Scott Pelley, CBS News, 60 Minutes. One of those two things has to be true. We'll get his reaction to this coming up here in just a couple of minutes. Don't go anywhere. We're going to grab a break here at the bottom of the hour. It's the Nick Craig Show on Charlotte's FM News Talk, 107.9 WBT.
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2: To the Nick Craig Show. Thanks for spending some time with us here today as we discuss a major shakeup over at CBS News. Scott Pelley, one of the top correspondents and one of the hosts over at 60 Minutes, was fired this week. Not because he was doing a bad job. That wasn't the reason they actually fired him. They fired him because he showed up to an all-staff meeting with the brand new executive producer of 60 Minutes, an individual by the name of Nick Bilton, in their first all-staff meeting with their brand new boss. Again, if you know anything about corporate hierarchy, pretty good idea to show respect to your boss. I think that's generally pretty good practice. As I mentioned at the beginning of the show, a little bit of a PSA for anybody listening today, not generally a good idea with new management in place to mouth off and act like a pompous, arrogant jerk. That's what Scott Pelley decided to do. And for that, he was fired, which is totally the normal, rational response when somebody who believes that they are holier than thou acts like a complete clown in front of everybody that works on the program. So I just read through the letter that Nick Bilton sent to Scott Pelley saying, "Hey, I invited you out to dinner beforehand to get to know you. I wanted to talk privately before this all-staff meeting. You then hijacked my meeting, made it all about yourself," which is totally typical with these liberals like Scott Pelley who believe that the world revolves around them. "You hijacked my meeting. You were incredibly disrespectful to me and to my boss, Barry Weiss. You made a complete mockery of the entire situation. I then sat down with you again privately after the fact, talking to you about how this program is going to move going forward. You wanted no part with it, so now you've been fired." Totally reasonable, realistic response. So Scott Pelley responded. He sent an emailed statement to The Desk, which is a publication that follows changes in media across the country. This is Scott Pelley's very lengthy response. As I read through it, this is, again, a guy that believes that he is holier than thou. This is a guy that believed that he was in large part untouchable over at CBS News because he's been there almost 40 years. And this letter really just reeks of that. "There has never been anything in America like 60 Minutes." This is how he opens his letter. "The Sunday tradition is the most successful program of any kind in history. For more than a decade, its innovative growth on every major online platform has extended its reach to countless millions across the world. This spring, at the end of our 58th season, 60 Minutes grew rapidly with an unheard of 9% jump in viewers on CBS. Pelley continues, "60 Minutes has been the number one program in America for decades because our beloved audience finds integrity, quality, and humanity in our stories. When stewardship of the program passes to my colleagues and me, our responsibility was to expand energetically into the new age of media technology while preserving the values our audience expects. Now, the new owner of our news, our network, is casting this legend aside, apparently to curry a moment of favor with the Trump administration. Wow, great insight. So, wow, shocker. It's Donald Trump's fault. Who could have guessed it? Scott Pelley and 60 Minutes hemorrhaging viewers, somehow it's Donald Trump's fault. No surprise there. He continues. The waste is heartbreaking, Pelley said to the desk. Last month, 60 Minutes lost its DNA when our entire senior leadership and two of our best on-air correspondents were cruelly fired without cause. Good people were silenced because they stood up for our audience. They stood for fairness against the forces of political bias. They stood for professionalism against chaos. All right, I have to stop this for a second. Forces of political bias? I mean, are you freaking kidding me? 60 Minutes is one of the most biased television programs on the air right now. Don't believe me? Don't worry. I've got a couple of clips that we'll get to here before the end of the show to prove that this concept that these people fought for and stood for fairness against the forces of political bias. Give me a break. That could not be further from the truth. Comment coming in. Have you ever actually watched 60 Minutes? So the only time I watch, and I say watch very loosely, 60 Minutes is after football on Sundays because it comes on right after CBS's late game that they have in the 4:25 window. That is the only time I have quote unquote watched 60 Minutes. And for the amount of time it's on, and it's typically in the background while I'm doing other things, and it's just on because I haven't bothered to change the channel and the Sunday night game hasn't started yet. It is an incredibly biased program. It's just awful. There's nothing that comes out of that program that's beneficial. So Pelley continues with his letter. For my part, new management has instructed me to inject falsehoods and bias into a politically sensitive story. I've been told to include insertions that are unverified. To date, in every case, I have managed to ignore these instructions or refuse them. Recently, politicians have been invited to choose correspondents for interviews on the broadcast. Giving politicians control over 60 Minutes interviews is not how this is done. Finally, incompetence and unprofessionalism in new management have wreaked havoc. In a case involving one of my stories, the entire program came within 19 minutes of not getting on the air at all. But it did, so I guess no controversy there at all. At 60 Minutes, we have fought harder than anyone knows to save the program that became an American icon. We owe it to our millions of viewers. I am deeply moved by the thousands of wishes we have received to, quote, keep up the good fight. Most of the men and women of CBS News are still in that fight, but now the collapse of values at the top have become untenable. The leadership of 60 Minutes is no longer recognizable. The principles I hold dear are gone, and so I must leave as well. You don't get to leave, Scott. You were fired. You were terminated by your employer for insubordination, for acting so incredibly unprofessional. If you wanted to leave, you should have just not shown up to the staff meeting and, like a man, resigned your position. But you showed up, acted like a child in front of your entire staff, and were fired for it. You know, there's multiple ways that you could have gone about this. You chose to act like an arrogant jerk. No surprise, you've worked at CBS for 37 years, and this is the end result. His final paragraph. I depart after 37 years at CBS with one emotion. A heart brimming with gratitude for the men and women of CBS News who encouraged and enriched my work, very often at the risk of their own lives. Oh, own lives. I know sitting behind a camera at CBS Studios in New York is really a life risk opportunity there every single day. I pray for a day when those people and their ideals are

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1: 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And all of this noise about what the Fed is doing, what's inflation doing, let's really peel the onion back and look at what are the things that we can be doing to take the worry and the stress out of your retirement.
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2: 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Quick break. More of the Nick Craig Show coming up after this on Charlotte's FM News Talk 107.9 WBT.
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5: Into season or triple digits through this weekend and splash and dash thunderstorms possible, especially Sunday and Monday early next week. Only down into the mid-70s tonight. Temperatures 10 degrees warmer than average. 93 Saturday with heat into season or triple digits again. And then PM thunderstorms Sunday, hot, humid, 95 degrees, heat into season near 100. I'm meteorologist Scott Laurie-Moore on Charlotte's FM News Talk, 107.9 WBT.
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8: 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So Scott Pelley is gone over at CBS News. He sent that letter I just read through to a media outlet called The Desk, which covers media news across the thing, and makes all of these points about how 60 Minutes has been this program in which our reporters and our correspondents have been fighting back against political bias. They've been standing for political fairness, professionalism, you know, all of these platitudes that you always hear from these clowns on the left. So let's just look at some of the fairness that Scott Pelley is talking about and puts in this letter that he is asserting is being ripped away by Barry Weiss and the new leadership over at CBS News. Here is how Scott Pelley introduced an interview with President Joe Biden in late 2023. This is not edited. This is how it aired on television over at 60 Minutes.
9: Late Thursday, we met President Biden at the White House. It had been a rough week, and we could see it on him. Mr. Biden will be 81 next month, and he has said that when he's tired, his lifelong stutter can creep back in. But he wedged us into his schedule.
10: Does the dysfunction that we've seen in Congress increase the danger in the world?
11: Yes. Look.
8: So there's just a little bit. There's just a couple of seconds, 30 seconds from CBS News and the open from Scott Pelley. Joe Biden has told us that when he's tired, he tends to stutter. And so the whole interview, which this interview, if you'll remember from late 2023, was an unmitigated disaster. Biden was struggling to piece sentences together. There would be these very extended pauses between his words. He did not answer. This is the famous interview when he was asked about Iran, and his response was, "Don't." That was his entire response to a question about Iran back in 2023. What do you say to the Iranians? Blah, blah, blah, blah, blah. Long pause, and then Biden, don't. This was that famous interview. And so Scott Pelley has to, of course, intro this with saying, President Biden is 81 years old, and his lifelong stutter, which, of course, only was an excuse after individuals started calling into question the president's mental acuity in the 2024 presidential election that took place. Only after did this miraculous stutter start becoming a way in which people like Scott Pelley, who is, I just read the words directly from his mouth about the fairness and fighting back and not being persuaded by political bias, so on and so forth. That is how he opened that interview with Joe Biden. Again, covering for Democrats, which is exactly what 60 Minutes had become, is, and will. This is the reality of what has gone on these shows for so long now. There is no other reason why than its own doing. I mean, it is just totally ridiculous that anybody thought that this was sustainable long term. Scott Pelley, numerous times during that interview with Joe Biden in 2023, threw him ridiculous softball questions that Biden couldn't answer. They heavily edited the interview. I mean, Scott Pelley is a joke. He claims to be this newsman, claims to be this beacon of truth, this beacon of this beacon of that. None of that is true. It's all a facade, just like so many others in the mainstream media apparatus across the United States. Scott Pelley is a hack. The vast majority of CBS News, they're hacks. Their business is carrying water for the Democrat Party. That is all what that is the entire situation. They were discussing this on Fox News last night, and Greg Gutfeld, who I always love hearing his commentary on it, this is what he had to say about CBS News and Scott Pelley, highlighting a very important thing. Take a listen.
12: I love slow zoom Zoolander. He's got such a fake voice. He's as stiff as a starched corpse. He makes Joe Biden look like Simone Biles. He has these Hall of Fame movements. He takes himself more seriously than anybody on the planet ever would. Every time he speaks, it's though it's of some kind of historical urgency. He's just a drama queen. Why are these guys, whether it's like Terry Moran or Acosta or Harwood, such self-serious weasels? Mm-hmm. And this guy throws a tantrum in a public view, then he leaks it to everyone to amplify his appearance as some kind of hero. He just looks like a cartoon because he is a cartoon. 60 Minutes doesn't exist as some lone bright beacon in the wilderness. A 24-year-old guy named Nick Shirley ran 100 laps around 60 Minutes on a story that they, like many big stories, missed. If you look at people like Nick Shirley and Chris Rufo, Bill Malugin's border coverage, Schellenberger on homelessness, it reveals how far 60 Minutes has fallen. They've not done any real investigative pieces and all the mistakes they made. Do you remember Leslie Stahl talking about the laptop, denying that it was real? Or Pelley himself blaming Biden's infirmity on a stutter? These guys are idiots. Goodbye.
8: Always love hearing from the great Greg Gutfeld. Everything he says is accurate. 50 years ago, CBS News and 60 Minutes were a different program. I would even argue 30 years ago, and even probably close to 20 years ago, it was a different program. It's not now. And I'm glad he highlighted the Hunter Biden laptop story. CBS News had the ability to do a full-on investigation in that. They did what everybody else did, which was what? Claim it was Russian conspiracy, a Russian hoax, foreign propaganda perpetrated upon the American people to change the results of the election. We then would, of course, go on to find months and months later that they all lied. They did no investigation into it whatsoever. They knew that the laptop was real. They knew that the allegations on there were incredibly serious and showed essentially quid pro quo between Joe Biden and his son when Joe Biden was the vice president of the United States, and they chose not to cover it. Why? Because it would have destroyed Joe Biden's political career. Because it very likely could have, in fact, changed the outcome of the 2020 election. But see, for somebody like Scott Pelley in 60 Minutes and CBS News, that's not good for them. They want Democrats in charge. They want Democrats in power. That's their goal. That's their shtick. That's where they thrive. They get their talking points from the Democrat Party. It's good business for them when Democrats are in charge. So they lie about stories, they ignore stories, they cover things up, they dismiss real legitimate news so that they can continue to be in favor of the Democrat Party and get the people that they want in charge. Why is it that so many of these news outlets are seeing such dwindling viewership? Yes, people are going elsewhere for content. Viewing habits have changed. No question about it. But the second part is one that is totally self-inflicted. These entities have gotten so far away from what they were decades ago. They have removed themselves so much from their original stated goals that they can't even see straight. They do not provide fair, honest, and accurate reporting. They don't. There is literally dozens of examples in recent years of major investigations, major stories that CBS News and 60 Minutes decided wasn't relevant to cover. And there's one thread that is consistent with all of the stories that they missed. And I get it. The news cycle's busy. Sometimes you can't cover everything. I'm totally aware of that. But there's one consistent thing with all of these stories over at CBS and 60 Minutes. All of them paint Democrats in a bad light. And because of that reason, those stories were ignored. So sayonara to Scott Pelley. Sayonara to all of these other jokers and clowns that believe that they're fighting the good fight while they're doing nothing more than being a mouthpiece for the Democrat Party. Good luck finding another company that's going to pay you $7 to $10 million a year to sit up in front of a green screen and introduce stories. Good luck, Scott. You had a good 37-year run.
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24: Close to a deal. I'm Lisa Lucera, Fox News. A senior Trump administration official says the U.S. and Iran are about 85% of the way there on reaching an agreement to end the conflict.
25: A 60-day implementation phase. Pakistan's Prime Minister Shehbaz Sharif has been mediating discussions between the United States and Iran. He posted, quote, "We can confirm that a final agreed-upon text of the peace deal has been reached, and Pakistan is now working closely with both sides to finalize the next steps." President Trump suggested there could be a signing ceremony in Europe as early as this weekend.
24: Fox's Rich Edson in Washington. This as the U.S. military says Iran launched multiple one-way attack drones in an attempt to strike commercial ships transiting the Strait of Hormuz. President Trump says with the help of Venezuela, the U.S. has killed the leader of the Trende Aragua gang, posting on Truth Social that the U.S. has killed Nino Guerrero. Trende Aragua has been labeled by the U.S. as a terrorist organization. Guerrero was charged in New York federal court with racketeering, conspiracy, and other crimes, including support to terrorists, in offenses that go back more than a decade. And the Trump administration ordered to restore history and science materials at national parks.
26: Conservation and historical organizations sued the Trump administration, alleging the U.S. Department of Interior has been engaged in a sustained campaign to erase history and undermine science. President Trump had directed the Interior Department to ensure parks and monuments not display elements that inappropriately disparage Americans past or living. Plaintiffs argue since national parks officials have been removing or censoring exhibits that share factually accurate information about U.S. history and scientific knowledge, including about slavery and climate change.
24: Fox's Christian Goodwin. A federal judge has rejected a request to pause a court-ordered deadline to remove President Trump's name from the Kennedy Center. 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
24: Lawyers for Tyler Robinson, the man accused of killing Charlie Kirk, have asked a judge to block prosecutors from seeking the death penalty over comments they made in the media about a bullet fragment recovered from Kirk's body. The judge is expected to rule at a later date. Another 3 decades in prison for the ex-leader of South Korea.
30: Ousted President Yoon Suk-yeol, already sentenced to life in prison for a rebellion conviction,
1: connected to his martial law decree in December 2024, receives another sentence, this one for 30 years. His defense minister was handed the same penalty from a court in Seoul. The latest penalty linked to Yoon allegedly ordering drone flights over Pyongyang in 2024 to ramp up tensions with North Korea to justify declaring martial law. The North said the South dropped propaganda leaflets in October 2024. Yoon's lawyers ripped the ruling, saying the flights were in response to the North dropping trash-carrying balloons into the South earlier that year.
24: Fox's CJ Papa. Voter support for President Trump has dropped among two key groups, according to new polling.
3: A review of AP NORC polling over the last 2 years found that heading into the 2024 election, 48% of independent voters without a college degree supported the president. Now only a quarter of them do. Roughly 3 in 10 independent voters with a college degree supported the president heading into the election. Their support has dropped a bit, down to about a quarter as well. A review of the AP NORC polls over time found Hispanic voter support also dropped. While 46% approved of him heading into the election, support of President Trump dropped to just 15% during last fall's government shutdown, and now among Hispanics sits at near 25%. Jessica Rosenthal, Fox News.
24: Anthropic will donate $150 million to launch a fellowship program called Claude Core that plans to help nonprofits effectively use artificial intelligence, sending 1,000 people to various organizations for a year. The company also donating $200 million to support displaced workers. I'm Lee Silasara. This is Fox News.
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0: is no deal with Iran.
1: Got it.
0: Well understood. There is no deal with Iran. Tony Katz. Tony Katz today. How do I know this? Well, because I'm a normal person. You can't have a deal with the Iranian regime. They can't be trusted. Doesn't matter. President Trump said they can be trusted. They can't be trusted. You can't have a deal with these people. There's no deal to be had. We already said this. We already knew this. We don't have to dig into that part anymore. But what changed? Well, it started with some very ridiculous statement that some people started sharing. I mean, ridiculous nonsense. Here's the deal. What do you mean, here's the deal? Well, here's the deal. As per one of the news agencies, that Iran is willing to accept. And I looked at this and I said, I've seen this before. I think we discussed this like 3 weeks ago. The U.S. will lift its naval blockade and reopen access to Iranian ports. Iran can reopen the Strait of Hormuz within 30 days. The release of frozen Iranian funds. The lifting of U.S. oil sanctions on Iran. A U.S. commitment to non-interference in Iran's internal affairs. Negotiations on nuclear issues would happen at a later date. No negotiations on Iran's ballistic missile program. No negotiations on Iran's support for terrorist groups across the region. Who in the world thought that that was the deal? Who in the world would have ever thought that that was the deal? No one could think that that's legit. Not me and not you. President Trump then goes to Truth Social, where you know he likes to spend his time, and he puts out on Truth Social, hey, the terms that Iran leaked out to the fake news have nothing to do with the terms that were agreed to in writing. What they said, including their weak and pathetic statement on having a deal, bears no relation to the truth. Very dishonorable people to deal with. With them, there is no such thing as dealing in good faith. Amazing, all caps. Also, their totally rebuffed drone attack last night against Indian ships leaving the Hormuz Strait is totally unacceptable. They better get their act together and fast. President Donald J. Trump. It was you, President Trump, who told us that we were dealing with a better class of people here. More trustworthy people. That was you who said this. And now they're not trustworthy. And now they are dishonorable. Listen to me carefully. For those people who want to immediately go about defending President Trump and all of this and want to go about talking about MAGA, I voted for the man 3 times. I'll say anything I damn well please. Don't actually care if it's liked. You knew you couldn't make a deal with these people. We knew you couldn't make a deal with these people. Why are we still talking about making a deal? And when people start noticing that you've talked about a deal 39 times, that's on you. See, I don't care if it takes a year to get rid of these people. I don't care if we lay siege. But stop talking about a deal already. You sound ridiculous. You sound like a freak and you sound like a loser. Now, nobody on your staff is going to say that. I have come to the conclusion that the vast majority of the people on your staff, while rather talented, have simply decided it ain't worth it. You managed to come out of everything looking pretty good. And if pretty good is good enough, okay. They've made the decision. They have come to the place where pretty good is good enough. We'll just leave it be. How'd he come through that? Pretty good. Good enough. Let's move on. But what I know is that eventually all those good enoughs, they don't become good enough. They become a problem. all those self-inflicted wounds, they lead to problems. You know what that problem is? Your legacy. And where are those people going to be? Long gone, Mr. President. I voted for you 3 times. I will say what I will. If you want to lay siege to Iran and watch them slowly collapse, I'm in for it. The people who are screaming for forever wars in your face were always wrong and always frauds and always ridiculous. The people who want to scream illegal war are pathetic and sad and couldn't lead America to victory and want to see America fail. You're not that guy. You are neither one of those things. But you are putting yourself in a bad position. No one in the Iranian regime can be trusted. Now that we here at this very show have been proven right, and you at home or wherever it is you are have been proven right, what do we do now? What comes next? That's a great question. I want to start with, what do we think President Trump wants to do next? What does he want to see happen? A deal? He wants to see a deal happen. There are no deals to happen. This was just yesterday. This was in the Oval, where President Trump was asked the question specifically about a deal.
1: President, just to follow up on that, you have said before that Iran and the United States were close to a deal. It has not happened yet. Why are you so convinced that this time is different?
2: Because they've taken a pounding. They've taken a pounding like very few people could take. And they want to make the deal a lot more than I do.
0: No, they don't. Stop saying it. They've taken a pounding? Nah. Now, they don't care. They don't care. They only care that they survive. Their entire lifetime, we, the United States, are the great Satan. All of a sudden, they're going to change their mind? Mr. President, your staff may tell you good enough, but that's not where your supporter is. It's not where your supporter is. Your supporter could handle nonstop action against the Iranian and have no issue whatsoever against the Iranian regime. They would have no issue whatsoever. You know what they're bothered by? We've got a deal. We don't have a deal. We've got a deal. We don't have a deal. We've got a deal. We don't have a deal. It's just ridiculous. And honestly, it's appealing a lot of people. I tried to clean it up for radio, you know, the best that I could. You're giving the left nothing but ammunition. You're giving the right nothing but heartaches. And we're heading into a midterm. So now we get to the tough love portion of our show, where all the people who are MAGA acolytes are going to tell me, I don't get to say this. I don't know what I'm talking about. I'm the guy who wants to win. And you told me you were committed to the midterms. Could we just stop the nonsense? Lay siege to these people or kill these people? Stop talking about it. Shut your mouth. Stop talking about it. Why is it I'm the only guy in the United States of America who wants to help you? Let me help you. Kill them or shut up. These are the options. There are no other options. There are no other options. Now, you could argue that, hey, instead of kill them, I'm going to do this, and we do that, and we do the other. Oh, fine. Those are actions. But don't talk about a deal anymore. Don't talk about a deal anymore. No one believes you. That stinks. You did that to yourself. Because whatever was regarding misdirection, this, that, the other, which I could very well appreciate and certainly went along with, let's see. That's all gone. That is all gone. I assume I'll get some hateful social media posts. I'll get an email or two. And that's fine, because sometimes when you tell people and expose them and show them how things are and how wrong they have been, they react and they get upset because it's hard to deal with. But sometimes that is what's necessary. We voted for you 3 times. We get to say these things. Now, the problem is, sir, and this might be where you are, you think that if you don't get a deal, you will have failed. You cannot have a deal with the irrational. You cannot have a deal with the immoral and the amoral. You cannot have a deal with people who believe that the deal itself is the sign of weakness. You don't feel that way. You believe the deal is the sign of the rational. You have always believed this. It is the entirety of who you are. And we get it and we appreciate it. And there are a great number of places where the deal matters greatly. But in order to have a deal, you have to be dealing with people who have the same basic thoughts as you. How do I get what's best? You cannot do that with the Islamist. This is why throughout the Middle East, counterinsurgency as a concept fails, because you do not have anything in common with the Islamist or the Islamist acolyte. You have zero in common with them. You cannot win their heart nor their mind. Can't be done. What makes you think you can? History has shown us, and you, sir, cannot break history. You could do a lot of things. You can't do that. For years, 47 years, they've wanted us, the United States, dead. And they have referred to us, the United States, as the great Satan. What would make you think a couple of bombs would stop generations of teaching, of breeding? There's nothing you can do to change them. You either live with it or you kill them. Those are the options. Now, I'm sorry nobody else has given you this. Now, maybe I'm wrong. Maybe Marco Rubio has given you this and you've gone another way. Maybe Pete Hegseth has given you this and you've gone another way. Maybe Lord only knows whom has given you this, the chairman of the Joint Chiefs, Dan Kane, and you went another way. Sir, maybe you went another way. But this is walking into the room and having John Galt sit you down and explain to you that there is no way this gets better. There's no way this gets better. There is no deal that can be made. I have said before, and I will say it again, if I'm wrong, I'm wrong. I'm not wrong. You know I'm wrong. I'm not wrong. You know it. So stop talking about the damn deal. If you can't do it for yourself, I'll speak on behalf of me and everybody who has to go vote on November 3rd and is talking to people about whom to vote for on November 3rd. Stop making my life difficult. I didn't give you that permission. You work for me. Stop making our lives so damn difficult. Control yourself. Handle yourself. And recognize there's no deal to be made. And now make a decision. The end, sir. Now let's get back to work and win on all the other subjects that you are just crushing it on. I'm Tony Katz, and this is Tony Katz Today.
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0: So we're tracking a couple of things. Let me bring it to you. Tony Katz. Tony Katz, today there is a shooting in Midland, Texas. One dead, 11 hurt. That is the initial report out of Midland. This per Fox News. So that's number one. Then there is the family of Carmelo Anthony. Desperately trying to create a race war in America. The defenders, I should say, of Carmelo Anthony wanting to create a race war in America. This was the kid who stabbed the other kid in the heart. Carmelo Anthony is at a track meet. Austin Metcalf is at a track meet. There's a tent, a little rain. I don't know, it could have been a hard rain for all I know. And it's a tent to the school that that Austin Metcalf goes to. He's white. He goes into the tent. Some guys go into the tent. And there's Carmelo Anthony, black. He's in the tent. And Austin Metcalf is like, dude, you got to go to your tent. This is our tent. We have a team coming in, whatever he says. Carmelo Anthony won't leave. And Carmelo Anthony won't leave. 15 times they asked him to leave. He won't leave. And then he has his hand in his backpack and Austin Metcalf shoves him, and then Carmelo Anthony stabs him in the chest, it pierces his heart, it kills him. He got 35 years in jail. Well, the problem was that it was in an all-white jury. It wasn't an all-white jury. People like Don Lemon are lying left and right about this because that's what they do. They want the race war. They want it. They want it badly. Then it was, of course, that they trusted the white lawyer and they trusted the white legal system, and you can't trust the legal system. And now it's his mother on TV saying this.
1: My son didn't intend to hurt anyone. My son was defending himself.
0: Your son could have left 15 times. Your son already had his hand on the knife. He had all the opportunity to walk away and chose not to. And chose the violence. Now, this whole story is horrifying. It is an absolutely terrible story. And you have as many people as possible trying to make this a race war. And I would once again advise the governor of Texas, Greg Abbott, that if anything should start, you need to use such overwhelming force to end this that it never brings itself up again. Overwhelming force. You have to make people be afraid to engage in the kind of violent disruptions. Violence riots, disruptions way too kind, that took place in Minneapolis and Seattle because of these Antifa types vis-a-vis George Floyd or any other thing you want to bring up. I don't say this woman doesn't feel pain that I can't understand. Her son's going to jail for 35 years. With parole, it'll be 15 years, 15 or 17, and then eligible for parole. Absolutely. It's a horrifying scene. One kid loses his life. Another kid's going to lose part of his life. Now, they're also claiming that they can't afford a lawyer, but they've raised over $600,000 from a GoFundMe, and someone should ask where all those dollars are. I'll let people come to an answer there. But I want it understood, and I think you understand. I don't think you needed me to tell you if we're being honest with each other. You, me, having a bourbon on a bar stool. They wanted it. They wanted the race war. And they are trying very hard to get it. I don't think we should give it to them. I think we should give them something else entirely. These people screaming that Carmelo Anthony did nothing wrong are wrong. Of course he did something wrong. You can argue that Austin Metcalf could have done one or two things or five things differently, but he didn't deserve to die. And it's Carmelo Anthony who pulled the knife, and he is responsible for his actions. The end. And if you want a race war, I think we should stop you so quickly you don't know what happened, but you're afraid to try it again. You want to protest? You want to speak? You, even if it's ugly, yeah, I'm not going to stop you. You want to burn down a city? You want to set things on fire? You want to intimidate? You want to threaten? You should go be put in a corner or in jail. This is Tony Katz today.
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9: DeMayo, peace deal between the U.S. and Iran appears close, but both sides are saying different things about the agreement.
10: Iranian media says billions in sanctions relief would be available up front at the signing. The Trump administration says not so fast.
11: Vice President J.D. Vance says Iran will not be receiving any cash up front or sanctions relief for signing the Memorandum of Understanding.
9: Fox's Lucas Tomlinson at the White House. A children's lemonade stand in Boston is robbed. The hunt for the suspects underway.
12: Cops say two children were engaged in the time-honored American tradition of setting up a table and selling lemonade when a pair of suspects robbed their sales, reported to be about $50. Authorities say the suspects are themselves young, about 14 and 11 years old.
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0: is making videos. Tony Katz today. Now, there's a real story happening with the director of national intelligence position. Because President Trump was going to give this to Bill Pulte. Bill Pulte, who runs a division of housing, is a guy that a lot of people had a problem with, mainly because he had no experience in intelligence. Why in the world would you make him your DNI? There were also some issues with Pulte in terms of how he had acted. He had done some work for Trump, and with the, I think it was legal work, and there were real questions about him. Real questions. When we go back to just a couple of days ago, we heard Speaker Mike Johnson lose his mind. Losing his mind over FISA not getting reauthorized, right? This is Section 702. This was about the ability to surveil foreign nationals and others. It was a three-week extension. It did not get voted on, right? It got voted against, and he wanted to make this all about Democrats.
1: Happened on the floor, but it is shameful and it is very, very dangerous. Let me just tell you what's happened here. Today, we just offered a simple, clean, three-week extension of the FISA national security law. The Democrats, 199 of them, voted against a clean three-week extension for political purposes, and when the bill went down, they applauded. They applauded it. That record and that video is going to live in infamy. I pray that we do not have a serious calamity on our shores over the next few weeks.
0: Now, it should be noted that there were 19 Republicans who also voted against this. I just want to make sure we understand this. 19 Republicans as well. And the argument was, as he says, not about the actual surveillance, but political.
1: Would be very temporary in nature while he searches for and selects a new director of national intelligence. That is an important process that takes some time and thought and deliberation, and the President of the United States has the right, the ability, the responsibility, the duty to do that well. He has a lot going on right now, as we all know. And
0: so, 19 Republicans join 199 Democrats in saying no to extending Section 702 of the FISA, of the Surveillance Act. And it is clear that it is because of the thought that Bill Pulte could be the Director of National Intelligence. The vote was not based on priorities and not even based on whether or not the American people are being spied on by its government. Politics before the people. I mean, it's not a good look for anybody. Out goes Bill Pulte, and in comes a guy by the name of Jay Clayton. My total understanding and knowledge base of Jay Clayton is one article. He was the former chair of the Securities and Exchange Commission, and that is who President Trump has picked. Former chairman of the Securities and Exchange Commission, former head of Sullivan and Cromwell, one of the most prominent successful law firms anywhere in the world, and the current United States attorney for the Southern District of New York to be the next director of national intelligence. It'll be much harder for Republicans to oppose based on the basics of what we know. Brings us back to Tulsi Gabbard. Tulsi Gabbard puts out a video. Because Tulsi Gabbard has some things to say. And the things to say are all about evidence of a U.S. taxpayer-funded global biolab program. Oh, is that all? Tell us more, DNI Gabbard.
2: After months of searching through intelligence community holdings and files, today I'm releasing new evidence of longstanding U.S. government funding of more than 120 biolabs in over 30 countries. Now, these biolabs include labs in places like Ukraine, which could be at risk of compromise due to the ongoing Russia-Ukraine war. In fact, the

0: We are here with Joe Pat Roop of Belmont Capital Advisors and host of Retirement for Living every weekend right here. Joe Pat, what are the first steps to building a stable retirement plan?
1: Number one, protecting your capital, protecting your assets, your life savings that you've worked really hard for. 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And all of this noise about what the Fed is doing, what's inflation doing, let's really peel the onion back and look at what are the things that we can be doing to take the worry and the stress out of your retirement.
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2: But the Ukraine thing, I swear we heard that before. Maybe it was a year or so ago. Sometimes the time runs together. But I do think maybe we heard that during the Biden years. But let's go back to what it is that DNI Gabbard is saying.
3: Now, until now, evidence regarding the full existence and funding of these laboratories had been knowingly withheld from you, the American people. Many of these U.S. government-funded biolabs are currently or have previously engaged in research using hazardous and highly contagious pathogens, and in some cases included dangerous gain-of-function research with very little visibility or oversight. Now, President Trump clearly understands the serious threat dangerous gain-of-function research poses to the American people. And this is why he took decisive action over a year ago. On May 25th, 2025, he signed an executive order to end federal funding of gain-of-function research around the world. Here at ODNI, I issued new guidance to the intelligence community directing increased collection on these laboratories and facilities overseas. And we're already seeing the results of this increased collection. We're learning new details, for example, on clinical trials that are underway at these facilities and that are raising significant ethical, financial, and security concerns regarding the supposed public health initiatives and U.S. national security.
2: Do we all understand what the gain-of-function research is about? Just to make sure we're all on the same page. How do you take a pathogen of any kind, and how can it be manipulated to be, how could it be manipulated to be worse? Or how could it be manipulated in general? Let's just leave it in this general sense. How could it be worked? How could it be operated? How can you see how it functions? And then how can you utilize that to your advantage? It's one thing to study pathogens, to understand how they work so we can have ways of preventing them from infecting the populace. It's another thing to fund this kind of research in places like China, where it will absolutely be used against us. Why would you ever fund anything from the Chinese? Why would you ever? That's mental. That is beyond dangerous. And yes, we can all agree, regardless of what we think of our politics vis-a-vis Ukraine, right? Should we be more supportive? Have we given them too much money? We would agree that if there is a lab engaged in this kind of research, maybe we shouldn't be allowing that kind of research with our money in a place that could be overrun by the Russians. Now, if I were European nations, I'd be more concerned. But we already know what Vladimir Putin could do with a nerve toxin. Just ask some former British folk exactly what can happen. So it's a legitimate point as we look at this and ask ourselves, should we be allowing this? And the answer is no. But do we know the extent to which it's happening? And that's what brings us back to DNI Gabbard, Tulsi Gabbard. And it's this kind of this moment of explanation and clarity of just how deep the rabbit hole goes.
3: Despite the obvious potential for catastrophic global impact that research on dangerous

0: pathogens in biolabs can have. Politicians and so-called health professionals like Dr. Fauci, as well as entities within the Biden administration's national security team, lied repeatedly to the American people about the existence of U.S.-funded and supported biolabs. Not only did they lie, they threatened those who attempted to expose the truth. So this release today breaks new ground, as the information surrounding the existence, history, locations, and funding of these U.S.-funded biolabs has been intentionally covered up by very powerful people who falsely claimed that these biolabs didn't exist. Now, they accuse anyone who says otherwise to be foreign assets and traitors to America. Now, ODNI will continue working closely with partners across the U.S. government to identify exactly where these labs are and what pathogens they contain to end dangerous gain-of-function research that threatens the health and well-being of the American people and people around the world.
1: It is possible that we will find that some of this information was already well-known and well-released. We might find that what is being released is a recap of what is already out there with some new information added. What certainly can be said is that for a lot of America, this is the first time they will have heard it. And that's why I appreciate Tulsi Gabbard doing this. We absolutely are clear and are aware that our government lied to us about a lot of things regarding COVID and a lot of things regarding our actions, where our money goes. And they have been infuriated that we take a look. We take a long look at where our funding is and take a look at things like DOGE and getting rid of fraud and waste and abuse and putting an end to things like USAID. And you take a look at how the left is infuriated by that, how they want to keep these things going. But not only do they provide no value, they do us and put us in inherent danger. And so that's why I appreciate her putting this video out, and that's why I share it with you. And yeah, some people have to go to jail. I'm Tony Katz. This is Tony Katz Today.
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10: So here goes nothing. Steve wrote the words and AI did the rest. It's

0: 135. It's open for trade at 150.
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3: That is SpaceX, which went public today. Elon Musk, your first trillionaire. Tony Katz, Tony Katz today. And then there's me, first in your hearts. And honestly, it's worth just as much. I didn't create SpaceX, he did. Good on him. And as they tell the story over there at CNBC, there's more to this than just the people who've been investing from the outside.
0: A lot of energy in the room. You can tell that there is applause, excitement, hugs, smiles. I mean, there are a lot of employees who started here day one in 2002. And so they've been waiting for this moment. I spoke to two engineers here who said their compensation package was 100% equity. They didn't even have any salary. So for them, this is the moment. They actually get to make it big and also think about what's next for them. I asked that one of the IT engineers who is going to be making over $10 million, whether he plans to retire. He said no. He has so much pride that has been attached to SpaceX and story.
3: These guys took all stock. They took all equity. All equity. Good on them. Can we talk risk reward just for a moment? Good on them. That is fantastic. I got enough faith in this fakakta crazy idea that we're going to go to freaking Mars. We don't need no stinking paychecks. And what does Graham Platner say? The Nazi lowlife from Maine? Elon Musk just became the world's first trillionaire. Let's make sure he's also the last. You know what kind of scumbag you have to be to say that? What we need in the world are more trillionaires and less Nazis like Graham Platner. You Nazi lowlife scum, and the people like Bernie Sanders who support you. Bernie Sanders supports Nazis, the Democrat Party supports Nazis, and somehow going to Mars is something they find offensive. The lowest people. Vote properly on November 3rd. I'm Tony Katz.
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21: On the verge of an agreement, I'm Lisa Lacerra, Fox News. The U.S. and Iran about 85% of the way there in greenlighting a deal that would end the conflict. But the administration says Iran gets no incentives before signing it.
22: Vice President J.D. Vance posted, quote, "The Iranians are not receiving any cash and no funds are being released for simply signing a deal or attending a meeting. If the Islamic Republic of Iran meets its obligations, then economic benefits will flow to them and to the entire region. The bulk of the details are outstanding, though the administration says Iran needs to open up the Strait of Hormuz, that its frozen assets won't be released until it reaches certain performance metrics. Its nuclear program will be dismantled, and it'll stop funding terrorist groups across the region.
21: Fox's Rich Edson in Washington. President Trump says the U.S. strike has killed the leader, Trende Aragua. The president posting on Truth Social, the U.S. has killed Nino Guerrero. Trende Aragua has been labeled by the U.S. as a terrorist organization. Guerrero was charged in New York federal court with racketeering, conspiracy, and other crimes, including support to terrorists in offenses that go back more than 10 years. A key surveillance tool set to expire in about an hour.
0: There's worry about unprecedented vulnerabilities this summer. A bipartisan coalition tanked an emergency FISA extension in Congress. FISA siphons the calls, emails, and texts of foreign intelligence targets. But a court ruling says the government can still track suspect communications, despite a lapse in the law. However, it's unclear if telecommunications companies will provide digital breadcrumbs to the government, lacking a congressional safeguard.
21: Fox's Chad Pergram. Democrats voted against the measure because they want Bill Pulte, the acting director of national intelligence, to be removed, arguing he doesn't have the intelligence experience for the job. America is listening to Fox News.
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21: Hughes killer was back in court in Utah.
23: Tyler Robinson and his defense team in Utah County Court tried to make their case that prosecutor Christopher Ballard violated the court's gag order by responding to media inquiries about the defense's characterization of an ATF ballistics report, which they say was misleading. Ballard testifying,
24: the goal of these interviews was to respond to the specific media inquiries that were being generated by the misinformation that was circulating about the bullet testing.
23: The judge also hearing arguments on a defense motion to block hearsay evidence in the capital murder case. Jeff Manasso, Fox News.
21: The judge will make a decision on the motions later this month. The trial date has not been set, and Robinson has yet to enter a plea. A judge has awarded Blake Lively some legal fees, but no punitive damages in her lawsuit against fellow actor and director Justin Baldoni. Lively sued Baldoni in 2024, claiming he defamed her after she accused him of sexual misconduct during the filming of the movie It Ends With Us. Lively and Baldoni settled the bulk of their dispute last month, just as a trial was about to start. Your food delivery app might be replacing more waiters at restaurants.
25: DoorDash, one of the world's leading food delivery and ordering apps, announces the debut of an artificially intelligent chatbot that takes your order. They call it Ask DoorDash, and it is designed to end the need for scrolling through restaurant options and menus. Now the platform says you can just tell the chatbot what you're in the mood to eat. But it goes beyond your dinner desires. The chatbot will also work with grocery orders, even allowing users to upload photos or paste links to recipes for the AI to arrange for you to buy ingredients and have them delivered.
21: Fox's Evan Brown. I'm Lisa Lacera. This is Fox News.
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7: 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Tony Katz today, guys. Always a pleasure. 833-GOT-TONY. Let's take some phone calls. Why not? They better be interesting. 833-468-8669. 833-GOT-TONY. That's how you get to be a part of the show. 833-GOT-TONY. There was going to be a deal. And then you saw this nonsense, allegedly, from the Iranians. Well, listen, we're not going to talk. We decide on nuclear right now, and U.S. won't do this, they won't do that, and they'll leave us alone, and we can do whatever, and your mom's fat, and it was nonsense. No one believed this, and then you had the Iranians engaging in drone attacks last night, and then you had President Trump this morning. The terms that Iran leaked out to the fake news have nothing to do with the terms that we agreed to in writing. What they said, including their weak and pathetic statement on having a deal, bears no relation to the truth. Very dishonorable people to deal with. With them, there's no such thing as dealing in good faith. Amazing, all caps. Also, their totally rebuffed drone attack last night against Indian ships leaving the Hormuz Strait is totally unacceptable. They better get their act together and fast. President Donald J. Trump. So Trump puts that out. Right? There's a deal. There's no deal. At least that's not the deal. They're not making good on what they said would be the deal. They're dishonorable. They are untrustworthy. Yes, sir. We told you that. We said those exact words. Dishonorable and untrustworthy. Then came the statement from the vice president, J.D. Vance. I'm seeing a lot of fake information about a potential deal to reopen the Strait and end Iran's nuclear weapons program. First, the Iranians are not receiving any cash, and no funds are being released for simply signing a deal or attending a meeting. The deal is structured to ensure that the U.S. and its allies' concerns are prioritized, and that if the Islamic Republic of Iran meets its obligations, then economic benefits will flow to them and to the entire region. This deal has the potential to remake the region and lead to lasting peace. I've noticed a couple of bizarre things in the reporting over the last few hours. First, people who rightly said Donald Trump was a historic president a month ago, now criticizing a deal based on unconfirmed media reports. Second, the people who say you can't trust a word said by the IRGC, who apparently believe anonymously sourced social media posts. The president is going to get us a good outcome one way or the other. Correct. We didn't believe it then. We don't believe it now. Certainly looked at this last thing and said, we saw this presentation from the Iranians, this alleged deal 3 weeks ago. We've already been through this. The idea that the U.S. commitment to non-interference in internal Iranian affairs and no negotiation on Iran's ballistic missile program and no negotiation on Iran's support for terrorist groups. What kind of joint comprehensive plan of action nonsense is this? Who believed this from the start? We didn't know that this was garbage. We said it was garbage from the start. So, yes, the vice president is correct. when talking about how bizarre it is that people would buy into this, believe this, or trust the IRGC. Which now leads us to ask, who are you trusting, Mr. Vice President? Who are you trusting? And that brings us to this story about Pakistan. The U.S. and Iran have, quote, final agreed upon text, unquote, of a deal. This according to the Pakistani Prime Minister. I don't believe that either. I don't believe it now, and I don't believe it in any way at all. Amid ongoing intense mediation efforts by Pakistan, according to Shahbaz Sharif, we are fully aware of incessant misinformation campaign being waged by those who want to sabotage the peace deal. Setting aside the noise, we can confirm that a final agreed-upon text to the peace deal has been reached, and Pakistan is now working closely with both sides to finalize the next steps. Peace has never been this close as it is now. Huh. What do you want me to do with that? What do you want me to do with that? You know when peace will be really close, like at hand? When every member of the IRGC is dead. You know when peace will really be well at hand? When all Islamists are gone from the planet. When they're all gone, you will not believe how much peace you're going to have. You are going to have peace coming out of places you didn't even know you had. Peace up the wazoo, the amount of peace. So I don't know what you're referring to there, Pakistani government. Let's hope you put an end to the support of terrorism. That would also be nice. Maybe we could just throw that in there. Maybe it's an addendum. Just put like sidebar. Hey, also, you're going to stop it with the crap. That would be nice. What do you want me to do with this information? Oh, now we're good. Now it's done. Everything's going to be fine. I don't believe that, and you don't believe that, and no one at all or in any way should believe that. What a silly thing to believe. I started today with a statement to President Trump. Stop talking about a peace deal. You sound crazy. You're making life difficult on the rest of us who are trying to win a midterm. You are making it difficult on us every time. You're like, oh, there's a deal, there's not a deal. Oh, we're close to a deal, we're not a deal. It's embarrassing. You know you can't have a deal with these people. Stop trying to have a deal with these people. You've already said they can't be trusted, so they can't be trusted. The end. The end. But if you want to give it a go, I can't stop you. I it's a constant reminder. No matter what I've said, and I stand behind every word, if the president wants to keep going down this road, I can't stop him. He can try all he wants and all he wishes. You do you. You go right ahead. But it can't be done the way you want it to be because they cannot be trusted. Zero trust. 0.0. But you've now got the Pakistanis saying it's coming. Okay, it's coming. Fantastic. I can't wait to read it. But if you mind, we're not going to sign blindly. We're actually going to read it. We being the American people, we have questions. Oh, and we can sign anything. Anyone who trusts the Iranian regime is out of their head. That includes President Trump. And I don't think he trusts them at all. I'm Tony Katz. This is Tony Katz Today.
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0: spoken last week about the story about Daniel. No, I'm sorry, about Scott Pelley. Scott Pelley, formerly of 60 Minutes, who thought himself more important than anything. He thought himself to be the entire show and to be the entire network. Tony Katz, Tony Katz today. Good to be with you guys. He decided to go fully at Barry Weiss, fully at the network, fully at the new executive producer of 60 Minutes. You're destroying the network. You're murdering the network, murdering the show. You're not good enough to be producing the show. You're not good enough this. You're not good enough that. And then they still tried to keep him. But he didn't want to stay, so they let him go. And now he sits there and says, how dare you? And I'm so important, and we can still save this. Dude, you got fired. They're hiring people. They have no interest in you. And a lot of people were screaming and yelling about this. And my gosh, this is so terrible. Barry Weiss is ruining the network. And I will tell you, I had made a, I had talked about it on the show. And I had made a short about it. I have never had anything in my social media career blow up like this short. I mean, through the roof. Like, I do some things when I'm posting and I promote some things. Hey, I want to share this with people and you know, learning the system. And nothing helps the algorithm like giving Google the money they ask for. But dear Lord, this is just nuts. It's taking on a life of its own. By the way, if you're asked, why did I tell you that? I am transparent about everything. I let you know what's going on. I don't hide things from you. It's wrong to do, and I won't do it. And because I explained what happened and what really has the left upset, why America isn't talking about Scott Pelley, but all these people in media are. It's because they're losing control of the sandbox in which they play. They have to share it with others. And they have to engage news, not narrative. And they don't want to engage news. That's why they hate Barry Weiss. Barry Weiss is not a conservative. She's a left. She's on the left. I don't know if she's a leftist, but she certainly isn't somebody who agrees with me. Not at all. Not in the slightest. We disagree on a great number of things. We don't see eye to eye politically, but she believes in news over narrative. And that's all I could ever ask for. And that has the left apoplectic because they believe that the news belongs to them, which is to say they decide what it is you can hear and how you will hear it. And they spoon feed it to you so they can control what? The narrative. Now that we all understand that, we understand why they have been screaming and yelling about Scott Pelley and nobody else has. This brings us to Leslie Stahl. I'm not a fan of Leslie Stahl. It would not have mattered to me if she stayed with 60 Minutes or not. But follow me here on why this matters. Leslie Stahl, as per Barrett Media, has signed a contract extension with 60 Minutes. Huh. I thought 60 Minutes was toxic. I thought CBS News under Barry Weiss was toxic. I thought no one could ever work there because it was just the Trump network and they were all Trump all the time. And they were so afraid of Trump, they got rid of Stephen Colbert all because of Trump. She resigned? Did she really? And not just her, John Wertheim and Bill Whitaker. Huh. Well, that's interesting. Why would they stay? Unless it's not as bad as as Scott Pelley said, or as Jim Acosta said, or as CNN said, or as MS Now, or as Ed Marcy calls it, M Snow said, or as ABC and NBC said, or as social media said. It's as if they were all supporting themselves with a narrative, but we're not connected to reality. That seems about accurate. Leslie Stahl re-signing is very, very bad for the Scott Pelley brand. And very bad for all of those leftists who wanted to go at 60 Minutes and go at CBS News and say, this is terrible, it's awful, and Barry Weiss has destroyed the place. Now, Barry Weiss is going to take over editorial side in addition to her work. She's taking that over there at CNN. Fantastic. I've said before, and I will say it again. I offered to take over for Jim Acosta at CNN. When he left, because he was offered midnight to 2 a.m. on CNN, he's like, I don't do midnight to 2 a.m. I'm Jim Acosta. I took on the president, and I held him to the fire. Well, he said it much, much more wimply than that. I just don't know how to do a Jim Acosta impression, what with having a penis. So they offered him midnight to 2 a.m. They offered him midnight to 2, and he said no. And I said, I'll take that gig. I'll take that gig, and I will go full Bill O'Reilly blanket. We'll do it live. We'll do it live. And I'm telling you right now, it would have taken me 6 months. I would have had the best ratings on that network. And there's not a question. There is no doubt. I don't question my capability on that for a second. And I could have done it right here from the Midwest studios. Right here from Indiana. I would not have gone to New York. I would have done it from right here. I would have had better ratings than Jim Acosta. Remember, you'd be from 9 to 11 p.m. West Coast. Better ratings than Jim Acosta. No question. None. But Jim Acosta was too good for the room. So I tried. I'm not a journalist. You guys understand this. I do commentary. But if there was an opportunity to work at 60 Minutes, are you kidding? In no time. Just let me do one story a month. Just one story a month. I'd be overjoyed. I would do that right now. In addition to everything else I do, no questions. Zero questions. Just where do I sign and do you have my direct deposit account information? That's all. Only things I would ask. They're unbelievable opportunities. Could be a lot of fun. But this is really, really bad for Scott Pelley. Really bad for these leftists who wanted to make this claim. Now, what is your statement? What do you say to Leslie Stahl? What are they going to say about her? How are they going to engage with her? They're now going to tell her she's a traitor? Leslie Stahl is a traitor? They're going to say that she was duped? You think Leslie Stahl, after all this time, has to do it for the money? She's been there since 1991. So I do the math. It's 2026. So 14,000 years she's been there. That's a pretty good career. That is a pretty good dang career. But for the left, it is just an exposing of who they are and what they're all about. It's an exposing, a recognizing that everything they said about this story was, of course, a lie. Because that's who they are and that's what they do. Everything was about tearing down the people who are preventing them from having power and control. Because that is everything. That's everything. That's the totality of it. What they are upset by is that they are losing control. They believe, as Barry Weiss explained in her resignation letter to the New York Times, as David Mamet explained in his book, The Secret Knowledge, the left believes they are touched with indeed a secret knowledge, that they know things that you don't, and you simply cannot absorb it like they can, and it has to be spoon-fed to you. And that's how they've treated the news for decades. And now they're losing that. And they're losing their minds. And so they gaslight America by saying these things about 60 Minutes. And now Leslie Stahl stays. And it just shows us how little they were serious about what's going on in 60 Minutes. My take, we're going to actually see news. That's my take. News making a comeback, and I hope it does. And for Jim Acosta, I hope we never have to see him again. Add Don Lemon to the mix and a whole host of others. I'm Tony Katz. This is Tony Katz Today.
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1: 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The Charlotte Symphony will present a musical tribute to America, followed by the biggest and...
8: News. I'm Deborah Valentine. Violence continues despite an impending peace agreement between the U.S. and Iran. Fox's Lucas Tomlinson.
9: A senior administration official says the White House is 80% of the way there to signing a memorandum of understanding with Iran to kickstart a new 60-day implementation period.
8: It calls in part for the reopening of the Strait of Hormuz and the lifting of the U.S. blockade. A mass shooting in Midland, Texas. One person killed, 10 others hurt. Fox's Kristen Goodwin.
10: The Texas Department of Public Safety revealing the suspect who was killed after opening fire on officers and bystanders in downtown Midland was wanted for the attempted murder of a peace officer during a vehicle pursuit in the city earlier this week.
8: The shooter, identified as 45-year-old Victor Mata Villarreal, was found dead after barricading himself inside of a building. President Trump says the leader of Trinidad and Aragua is dead. 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

things. Tony Katz today. Guys, good to be with you. 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Three more things. These are stories that should be front page news, but because of all the front page news, they are not front page news. I bring them to you. First things first, the update out of Midland, Texas. Right now, where there was a shooting, one person killed in 11 injured. And then the shooter, suspect taking their own life. We are nowhere near motive yet. There was a standoff with police. Not sure where this took place. Not sure what may have led up to it. We don't know anything about motive. So right now, I'm only giving you the very, very basics of where we are. There are some videos out there of police firing from behind. There are police cars. Armored units were deployed and a partner agencies assisted in the response. Efforts to bring the standoff with the shooter to a safe resolution are ongoing. Well, that seems to have been the case then. Now it seems to be over. We just need to figure out what has happened from there. Then there's the story of Papa John's pizza. I have no issue with Papa John's. Fine with Papa John's. Papa John, John Schnatter. A Muncie, Indiana product, not too far up the road from me, where we are heard on WMUN. Great, great station up there, and appreciate them carrying the show. Papa John's shutting down dozens of locations. This across 17 states. 44 stores across 17 states. The highest concentrations in Texas, California, Florida, and Arizona, and then multiple locations identified in Michigan, North Carolina, and Virginia. What makes that interesting is you listen to that and you're like, all right, that information doesn't tell me anything. You're closing in Texas, California, and Florida. All right, it's not political. It's not. It's not political. It can't be. Michigan, North Carolina, and Virginia? Yeah, it's not political. There's another story at play here. Now, back in February, what they announced is that underperforming restaurants would cease operations by the end of 2027. Describing those locations as being primarily franchise-owned, more than a decade old, and generating less than $600,000 in annual sales volume. So... Did they look at their franchisees and say, you're not living up to your franchise agreement? We're taking it back. We're pulling the plug here. So how they answer it, the CFO, Ravi Thanawala, we believe these closures will further strengthen the system, increasing the AUVs by at least 3% and improve franchisee health by allowing franchisees to reallocate resources towards operational excellence in their remaining restaurants and open units in priority markets. So what they said was, it doesn't matter if you can't sell pizza to that one neighborhood, you could sell five more pizzas to the people in this neighborhood. So I want to know, when will the left come out against Papa John's for creating pizza deserts? What? If you did this with a supermarket, they would tell you that you were creating a pizza desert. And oh, people would be angry and how dare you, and they would be crying. If you tried to close a CVS, oh my gosh, where are we going to get all of our CVS-related things? You do it with pizzeria, people are like, that's good business. That is solid business right there. Well done. Of course they can close the stores. Stop it. Nobody owes you a pizzeria near you. You know what you could do? Open your own pizzeria. You show everybody how it's done. You might do it better. Maybe your neighborhood doesn't want a Papa John's. Maybe it wants the neighborhood place, right? Of course you could do it better. And you should. But it is interesting. Because this is not an argument about economy. Although shares of Papa John's International have fallen more than 69% over the past 5 years. Papa John's laid off 7% of its corporate workforce.
So one could argue there's a problem at Papa John's. But this is not necessarily showing a problem with the economy. Unless, of course, we want to argue that you have weakening demand overall. One of the things they argue is competition. Competition has made things much tougher. Pizza Hut has closed doors, but Pizza Hut is also saying, you know what we got to get back to? We got to get back to the neighborhood pizzeria. We need the red plastic cups and we need the checkered tablecloths. People need to be able to sit down and the pie comes to them and everybody's happy and they're sitting and they're talking and they're engaged. We need to get back to that. No more of this pushing things through. No more of this, hey, we do this in a very solitary way. We try and keep a far distance from the actual consumer, from the actual customer. Everything's takeout. Just take it home and don't talk to another soul. If we're pushing away from that, that is good. Dolly Parton, who I thought was ill. Wasn't Dolly Parton sick for a while? Right? And then her sister was like, hey, pray for her. Well, the story is out that Dolly Parton is, first of all, did she open a truck stop in Tennessee? Oh my gosh, she did. Oh, Buc-ee's, you got no chance. You have no chance against Dolly Parton, Buc-ee's, because you're only double-E and she's triple-E at the very least. Screw you, that's a great joke, and I need you to applaud. How dare you? How dare you not laugh at that? You know what? That was world class, and Dolly would appreciate it.

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3: Coffee brand. So brilliant. So brilliant. So brilliant. It's called Cup of Ambition. Now, for those of you who don't know what you don't know, how Dolly Parton didn't come up with this 30 years ago is beyond me. It's beyond understanding. How is it possible that she did not have this? The movie is 9 to 5. Maybe you've seen it. And you should see it. Dolly Parton, Lily Tomlin, the communist Jane Fonda. Don't hold that against Dolly Parton. And the line, Cup of Ambition, comes from Dolly Parton's song.

You don't know this song? How could you not know this song? It's a classic.

Cup of Ambition is a brilliant, brilliant name. Spectacular. Smart in every single way. All the respect in the world for that. I'm just surprised it didn't get thought of earlier. Can I play it again? Does anybody care? I already can't monetize it on YouTube. It doesn't matter. Here. This has got to make it into rotation for bumper music there.

Oh, I can listen to this all day. Working 9 to 5. What a way to make a living. Now, I ask you this. Which one would work better for you? Which one would work better? Hold on. So you have Dolly Parton's 9 to 5. Or, hold on. This is your options today. This is the great debate. Would you rather have Dolly Parton 9 to 5, or would you rather have from Smokey and the Bandit Eastbound and Down?

That so these are the questions. What would you rather have? Would you rather have 9 to 5, or would you rather be doing this?

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1: Which one's it going to be? Really? Eastbound and Down? Okay. All right. Hold on. Hold on. Now that we've got a fight, so we all agree that 9 to 5 is a great song. But if we have a choice between 9 to 5 or Eastbound and Down, we're taking Eastbound and Down. Now, what happens if you have a choice between Eastbound and Down and this?

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Keep it here. This is Tony Katz today.

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0: So still we hear from the White House that a deal is near between the United States and Iran. Sure. Okay. I'm just leaving it be. I think I've said almost all I can say on the subject, and I'm moving on. Tony Katz today. You can't make a deal with these people, sir, so let's stop trying to make a deal with these people. But something fascinating is going on in the social medias, which is people who have come to the United States for the World Cup are freaking out about the United States. And their tweets, their posts on social are getting tens of thousands of likes. They're getting follows everywhere. And people are like, what is happening here? Really quickly, I saw somebody on the social media point this out, and I was talking to Landon about it, and you kind of catch it instantly. The people who are cheering the United States, like, this is amazing, this is beautiful, this is terrific, look at this food, look at this, look at that. They're not in New York. They're not in big cities. They're not in Democrat-run cities. They're driving through America and seeing America, and they're stopping at a Buc-ee's, and they're stopping at Bass Pro Shop, and they're just taking a look at the character of our nation, the people who actually live here, and not the stuff you see on TV, the stuff you never get to witness, and they're getting to interact with Americans, and they're saying, this is unbelievable. There's a real story in that. Keep it here. This is Tony Katz today.
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16: Calling off the strikes, I'm Ted Lindner, Fox News. In a stunning reversal Thursday, President Trump abruptly called off a planned military strike against Iran, declaring that a peace agreement was within reach and that the time and place of the signing of that agreement would be announced shortly. Telling reporters Thursday at the Oval Office,
17: probably have a signing maybe in Europe, and it's a great thing. Most importantly, we have a deal that Iran will never have a nuclear weapon, which was the whole purpose of what we had to go through it to get this. So it was a big, very big thing.
16: Fox's Mark Meredith has more from the White House.
18: The news follows a day filled with threats as Trump himself warned massive airstrikes were hours away.
17: We have a signing soon, and the documents are in pretty final shape. So we'll see.
18: The president claims Iran is ready to abandon its nuclear program. Iran has spent months telling the world that's non-negotiable. Democrats say the president's on and off again threats show he has no exit strategy.
16: President Trump says Vice President J.D. Vance will be there for the signing of the deal. Today marks 10 years since the massacre of dozens at an LGBTQ nightclub in Orlando, Florida. Fox's Tanya J. Powers.
19: A decade has passed since 49 people were killed when a gunman opened fire inside the Pulse nightclub in Orlando, Florida, and an annual observance is planned. The Pulse Remembrance Ceremony will feature performances from local artists, including the Orlando Gay Chorus, and a special presentation by the city's poet laureate. A candlelight ceremony and reading of the 49 names will conclude the event. At the time of the massacre in 2016, it was the deadliest mass shooting in U.S. history. Recently, city officials unveiled updated plans for a permanent memorial that will feature a healing garden, reflecting pool, and tributes to those killed, and will be built on the site of the former nightclub. Tanya J. Powers, Fox News.
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0: Eliminated. I'm Deborah Valentine, Fox News. The leader of the notorious Trende Aragua gang is dead. President Trump says a swift and lethal kinetic strike killed Hector Ruthven Ford Guerrero Flores. The U.S. had labeled the gang a terrorist organization. Defense Secretary Pete Hegseth posted on X that the strike occurred earlier in the week on a Trende Aragua compound in Venezuela. The U.S. says a deal with Iran to end their conflict is near. Iran's foreign minister posting on X, a deal has never been closer. Here's Fox's Lucas Tomlinson.
13: A senior administration official says the White House is 80% of the way there to signing a memorandum of understanding with Iran to kickstart a new 60-day implementation period. The Strait of Hormuz would be opened, the U.S. blockade lifted. Iranian media says billions in sanctions relief would be available up front at the signing. The Trump administration says not so fast. Vice President J.D. Vance says Iran will not be receiving any cash up front or sanctions relief for signing the memorandum of understanding. He adds, if the Islamic Republic of Iran meets its obligations, then economic benefits will flow to them and to the entire region.
0: U.S. officials say a deal could be announced this weekend. Lawmakers have failed to secure an extension for the surveillance tool FISA, which monitors all foreign intelligence information. It expires at midnight as the 2026 World Cup kicks off in the U.S. Congressman Jody Arrington of Texas on Fox Business's Maria Bartiromo's Wall Street.
22: Well, I think it's par for the course for Democrats, right? They're showing once again the links they'll go to obstruct this president, and once again resorting to holding the American people's security hostage to do it.
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23: You may be putting off buying a house because you think the interest rates are high. How about when my wife and I were looking for a home in 1982, when interest rates were from 16% to 18%? Now that's high compared to 6% to 7% interest rates today. Interest rates have stabilized, and there are some very good adjustable rate mortgages. 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
1: This is Lee Habib, and this is Our American Stories, and we tell stories about everything here on this show, from the arts to sports, and from business to history, and everything in between, including your stories. 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They're some of our favorites. And we've heard from Fawn Weaver on our show before. She told us her story of growing up the daughter of Motown royalty, realizing that she didn't fit in wherever she was, and then realizing that wasn't such a bad thing. You've also heard the story of Uncle Nearest's Whiskey, the Tennessee whiskey brand Fawn founded, named after the African-American man who taught Jack Daniel how to make whiskey. And now we're about to tell you the story of how Fawn came upon Nearest's story. And it all began with some trouble she was having with a business she'd invested in.
2: After a frustrating time with the founders that I was backing, really frustrating. We could not see eye to eye on how business should be done and how people should be treated. And after a really frustrating time, I decided I was going to do something that I almost never did, which is I went on vacation. And my husband is an executive vice president, one of the executive vice presidents at Sony Pictures, and he also sits on the board for the Motion Picture Association of America. Their Asian Council was having a meeting in Singapore. And at the very last minute, I said, you know what, babe? I'm gonna come with you on that trip. I know it's a work trip for you, but I just wanna get away from what is going on. And we got to the hotel in the morning. We were in the hotel lounge and I opened up the New York Times International Edition. And on the cover of the New York Times International Edition was the headline, Jack Daniel embraces a secret ingredient, help from a slave. And beneath that was a picture of Jack Daniel and his entire crew. And right next to him, to his right, was an African-American man. And the thing that a lot of people miss with that photo, but it's what drew me into that photo, is Jack Daniel was the big guy in the photo. It was his company, this was his crew, but he ceded the center position of the photo to an African-American man. And at the time, no one knew who that African-American man was. And so I, having 5 days with nothing to do, I decided to start diving in and digging in. And it's something, this actually isn't something that's new for me. I've never taken it this far where I dove into the rabbit hole and never came back out. But it's something that I enjoy doing on the Sabbath. So my husband and I observe the Sabbath 24 hours a week. We do nothing work related. And so what I like to do on my Sabbath, and I have for decades, is I go into my research rabbit hole. I'll find a topic. It could be something that pops up in my news feed. It could be something that I heard about earlier in the week while I was working and just didn't pause to dig into it. And I'll go back to it on the Sabbath. And so I had literally 5 days to do nothing but to research this story of this African-American man. And so I start digging into this story. And the thing that was ironic is we read the story that morning. We were both absolutely blown away that there was this thought that there was an African-American man that may have been at the beginning, at the start, at the founding of this iconic American brand. If you go around the world, there are very few brands that would be considered iconic American. I mean, even if you go with Jim Beam, for instance, who dates back to a similar date, but the company's now owned by Japanese. And so when you're talking about iconic American, American brands. There's few things that say that quite like Jack Daniels. And so to see this African American, the picture, the center position being ceded to this man, and nobody knew who he was. It was said that they believed it was a man named Nearest Green, but they didn't know. And then I went and I Googled the name Nearest Green, which they had misspelled at the time, which we've now done the research and the spelling was definitely incorrect at that time. But we Googled, you know, Nearest Green, and nothing came up except for this New York Times piece and then a regurgitation of the piece, which is to say that every newspaper around the world was reprinting, some of them not giving credit, some of them giving credit, but it was the exact same story over and over and over and over again. And so I thought, this is insane. How do you have this African-American man at the center of this iconic American brand and nobody has any information on him? And so I tried to do digging, but literally nothing came up. And then I went back maybe about 4 hours later and to see, did I miss something the first time around? And then a Wikipedia page had popped up. Now, the Wikipedia page didn't exist before. There wasn't a whole lot on it that wasn't a part of the New York Times piece, but it did reference a book called Jack Daniel's Legacy. So I ordered Jack Daniel's Legacy and had it sent to my home. I ordered it on Amazon, had it sent to my home, and I did whatever research I could do from the hotel room, but it really only lasted about a day or so, because after that, there was nothing. It was the Wikipedia page, it was the New York Times piece, and that was it. So I figured, well, when I get home, I'll read the book. It will probably not reference him by name. It'll probably refer to a colored man or a enslaved man or a slave or a Negro, or that was my thought process of how it would be spoken about in the book, because that's what is common. And so my thought was, they're probably just putting two and two together that this African-American man is the same person that was in Jack Daniel's Legacy, even though he's not mentioned by name. So that was my thought process. So I ordered the book, but I certainly wasn't expecting much from the book itself.
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16: Daddy, a self-employed brick mason, realized the importance of following principles of good labor management.

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4: And always mention to them that you are a Coast to Coast AM listener, and that's where you heard it. So thank you so much. And again, you can find them at greatbearenterprises.com. And that bear is the animal, not naked. Not naked at all. So that I know of. Okay. So Mark, you're talking about, we're talking about Disclosure Day, the film. We're talking about 1947, and you're mixing in the astrology there. So as you get into this more, can you also tell me, as long as there's a number to something, then it's, you can use astrology. Is that what I'm picking up? Because you said this actually has, storytelling because it's dates, right? Okay. It has a chart because it's got a date. So,
3: well, anything that has a date. Okay. By the way, Carl Jung, the great Swiss psychotherapist, you know, we started psychology with kind of Freud, you know, then Jung comes along, born about, I don't know, 20 plus years later. And we get a lot of East-West synchronicity ideas coming out of Carl Jung, the anima, the animus, things like that. And Carl Jung wound up getting into UFOs. I mean, he wrote just a vast literature on so many different things. And one of the things that he did study was the charts of married couples. He actually got into astrology. But one of the other things that he is famous for saying about astrology, and this is, you just have to sort of ponder on this point of how he said it. He said, whatever happens at a moment of time has the qualities of that moment of time. Okay, so when he was studying astrology to try and understand married couples, because this is something he got into, like he was basically saying, you know, there's an inner feminine, there's an inner masculine. A lot of this goes into the idea of reincarnation, which is a whole other subject. I studied reincarnation and a lot of esoteric studies. I've co-created two tarot decks. I've done all of that and a lot of philosophical and spiritual studies before I even got to astrology. And that was like when I was about 20, 21, 22. And then suddenly the whole vortex of astrology came into my life, as well as numerology and metaphysics and everything together. But yeah, the idea is that if we have a date, okay, any date, like again, June 24th, 1947, is when Kenneth Arnold basically wound up experiencing these fast-moving objects, gave a report the next day, and suddenly we had the term flying saucers. Now, somebody could say, did he really see them? But we do know, you know what I mean? Like, this was not a time period where somebody is deliberately trying to fake something. Okay, I'm not saying that it could be anything, but this was not somebody who was like high on LSD or something. He was flying in a plane. He was a businessman. He's an aviator who's in World War, you know, the war, you know, and so on. This is also something interesting because when Lieutenant Colonel Philip Corso came out a number of years later, just really prior to his death, he was pretty old at this point, the day after Roswell, and he was somebody who worked with President Eisenhower. And you see all these pictures in the book, the day after Roswell. And it's just really fascinating. That came out in 19. 19-

0: 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And Scott, I'm hearing you have the baddest trucks on the planet.
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7: Unrest as an agreement nears. I'm Deborah Valentine, Fox News. Tehran fired drones in the Strait of Hormuz early Friday as U.S. and Iranian officials say the two sides are nearing a peace agreement to end their conflict. Fox's Lucas Tomlinson has more from the White House.
8: President Trump says he believes Iran is close to signing this memorandum of understanding to begin dismantling its nuclear apparatus. But then hours later, Iran fired two drones into the Strait of Hormuz targeting commercial shipping. Both those drones shot down by U.S. forces. And President Trump, taking to Truth Social this morning, says the terms that Iran leaked out to the fake news have nothing to do with the terms that were agreed to in writing. What they said, including their weak and pathetic statement on having a deal, bears no relation to the truth. Very dishonorable people to deal with. With them, there is no such thing as dealing in good faith.
7: A deal could come this weekend. President Trump announcing that the U.S. military has killed the leader of Trende Aragua.
9: The president posted the quote, "At my direction, the United States Southern Command delivered a swift and lethal kinetic strike to successfully execute Nino Guerrero, the infamous leader of Trende Aragua, one of the most bloodthirsty terrorist organizations on the planet." The timing of the strike is unclear. The State Department has designated Trende Aragua a foreign terrorist organization.
7: Fox's Rich Edson reporting. The United States men's soccer team hosted Paraguay at Los Angeles Stadium Friday night for the first World Cup match on U.S. soil since 1994. America got the scoring started early in the first half.
10: Here's Christian Pulisic on the ball now. Draws the double team. Splits the double team. Pulisic in the box. Weston McKennie into the middle. It's an own goal. It's the United States on the board. Less than 7 minutes in.
7: Sound courtesy of Fox Sports, the U.S. went on to win the match 4-1. 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
7: Officials in Alabama are seeking to execute a man with a lethal injection hours after his nitrogen execution was prevented from going forward.
15: The Alabama Attorney General's office asking the Alabama Supreme Court to authorize a death warrant for Jeffrey Lee, this time using lethal injection. This comes a day after the U.S. Supreme Court decided not to lift an injunction blocking the state from carrying out the 49-year-old's execution by nitrogen gas. Lee, who was convicted of murder in the 1998 killings of two people at a pawn shop, challenged the nitrogen method as a violation of the Constitution's ban on cruel and unusual punishment. The state argues it's as humane as other methods. The case making its way to the Supreme Court, which did not explain its reasoning. Lawyers for the state now argue the Department of Corrections has not been barred from executing Lee, only from executing him by nitrogen hypoxia. Kristen Goodwin, Fox News.
7: At least one person is dead and more than 20 others are injured after severe storms caused a tent at a church gathering in Manita, Virginia to collapse Friday. Michael Doty with Fox TV affiliate WFXR News in Roanoke has details.
16: We're told from acting Bedford County Fire and Rescue Chief Abby Johnston that the trouble started just before 7 o'clock. We had a church tent collapse out here on a football field. It did result in one casualty. Plus, 11 more people were sent to the hospital and are still being treated. Another 11 were released from the local hospital. The cause for this seems to be a group of strong storms that rolled through the area. Now, hundreds of people were under the tent at the time of this. They were celebrating the church's 20th anniversary celebration. And we were told the pastor was in the process of evacuating the people, but it was not early enough.
7: The acting chief Johnson says the church had its proper permits. I'm Deborah Valentine. This is Fox News.
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2: News. I'm Chris DeMeo. Shares of SpaceX soared 19% of their Wall Street debut, making the rocket maker's founder and CEO Elon Musk the first ever trillionaire.
3: And let me tell you, if people had told me this was going to happen, I was like, man, you must be smoking some really good crack.
2: Musk says SpaceX is going public because it needs money to fund its ambitions of putting satellites and data centers in space. A key surveillance tool used by the intel community has expired.
4: FISA siphons the calls, emails, and texts of foreign intelligence targets. But a court ruling says the government can still track suspect communications, despite a lapse in the law.
2: Fox's Chad Pergram. The U.S. with a big victory in its opening match of the World Cup, the Americans topping Paraguay 4-1. 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
2: Whether it's retrograde, direct, all these different major planetary cycles you might learn about or hear about online or wherever you're going. So I've been doing that for 45 years. And so there's three different rates. It's called cosmic calendar, calendar with a K. And it's, if you wanted the lowest one, it's 99 cents per month. You could sign up and you can go 2 to 4 weeks into the future. So that's the way it's always been. You can go into the future. And again, we are doing 20 fantastic state-of-the-art astrology reports in plain English. They're computerized, but almost all of them, you supply your month, day, year of birth, your time as close as you can get to it, and your place. And there are all these different kind of reports that you will learn about yourself, who you are, where your sun, your moon, different planets. And you can look through the whole list there. And it's right now, buy one, get one free. And we don't always do that. And it's part of our 45th anniversary of doing the cosmic calendar. If you want a reading, then there's three different kinds with that. And I also have 36 classes to learn astrology, and it's way discounted from what it used to be.
3: So I got a question before we go to the phone calls here. What do you consider Pluto?
2: Pluto is like, it was always a planet. The fact that what happened was in 2005 in the Czech Republic, a bunch of astronomers. And what's interesting, I happen to be an almanac person, so I'm not going to ever say anything that isn't true. Okay. If it is partially true, I'll say that. Now what happened was astronomers were meeting in the Czech Republic and most of them had left. And then they decided to vote on whether they thought Pluto was a planet. They gave all these different astronomical things. And a small percentage of the people who were remaining said, you know what, Pluto is not a planet, had to do with the fact that it's rather small and all these other physics kind of things. What they did was they brought Ceres, which was the first large asteroid in what's called the asteroid belt. They said, that is a dwarf planet. We'll make Ceres and give that sort of like to the world and say, it's bigger than, you know, some of the smaller asteroids, which are in what are called the smaller planets between Mars and Jupiter. And that actually goes back to George Lucas's work with Star Wars. So that's why you want to get into the astrological secret of Star Wars, a complimentary podcast 26 in what's called Astroscope on Graper Enterprises, 26, 27, and 28. They're fantastic. It's several hours. And that's where you can learn a whole lot about astrology through my podcast. But if you subscribe to Cosmic Calendar for this incredibly low rate or the higher rates, you can get a complimentary report. Everything that I am trying to do, Connie, and to everybody listening, my goal in 40 to 50 years of doing this is for people to be educated about astrology, the highest level, so that you can know what your chart is, also your numerological energies and your mathematical energies to fulfill your higher destiny. And you can only do that if you open yourself up and spend some time to do this. It's not going to happen by looking at sun sign columns. It's just not going to happen. That's a beginning, but it's just like an appetizer in a dinner. That's as best as I can say. Then you have to have a main course. You know, you got to be sharing with your friends. If we're talking about a meal, the sun sign thing is like the door that's opening. That's all it is. It's not the room. It's not the empire. It's not the castle. It's not the whole thing.
3: And from there, I can make a better pathway or better decisions for my future?
2: Yeah, well, that's why what the reports are, that's why we're offering like a you know, buy one, get one free.

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8: Drug gang leader gone. I'm Chris DeMeo, Fox News. President Trump says the U.S. military has taken out the leader of the Trende Aragua gang.
9: President posted that, quote, at my direction, the United States Southern Command delivered a swift and lethal kinetic strike to successfully execute Nino Guerrero, the infamous leader of Trende Aragua, one of the most bloodthirsty terrorist organizations on the planet. The timing of the strike is unclear. The State Department has designated Trende Aragua a foreign terrorist organization.
8: That's Fox's Rich Etson. The strike happening with the help of the government of Venezuela. Severe weather causing deadly destruction at a church in Manita, Virginia. At least one person was killed and nearly two dozen injured when a tent collapsed with parishioners underneath it.
10: The folks that observed it that were on scene indicated that when the high winds came through very quickly, the tent just catastrophically failed.
8: Acting Bedford Fire Chief Abby Johnston, she says the church was celebrating its 20th anniversary. She also says the church had the proper permits and the tent passed inspection by Bedford County earlier this week. The United States men's soccer team is off to a great start at the World Cup. Fox's Kevin Uretsky has more.
11: The first World Cup game on American soil since 1994 was certainly worth the wait. As the U.S. took on Paraguay in L.A., Team USA was already up 2-0 in the first half, but Flo Balogun wanted more.
12: Balogun, can he get inside? Still Balogun, Flo Balogun!
11: The enthusiastic call on Fox Sports. The final was 4-1, the most goals the U.S. has ever scored in a World Cup match. Team USA gets 3 points for the win and will next play next Friday in Seattle against Australia. Kevin Uretsky, Fox News.
8: And I'm Chris DeMeo. This is Fox News.
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8: American and Iranian officials have reportedly made significant progress on coming to a deal to end the conflict.
17: There's an 80% chance the U.S. government's signature is going to be on it. And that would kickstart a new 60-day implementation phase. The Strait of Hormuz would be opened. The U.S. blockade would be lifted. Iranian media is reporting that Iran would get billions of dollars up front at the signing. The Vice President of the United States, J.D. Vance, said not so fast, posting to Truth Social, quote, the Iranian are not receiving any cash and no funds are being released for simply signing a deal or attending a meeting. The deal is structured to ensure that the U.S. and its allies' concerns are prioritized and that if the Islamic Republic of Iran meets its obligations, then economic benefits will flow to them and to the entire region.
8: That's Fox's Lucas Tomlinson at the White House. A former prominent film critic has died.
18: Audiences immediately recognized Gene Shalit with his puffy hair, oversized handlebar mustache, love of puns, and joyful laugh. Shalit, a movie critic and arts reporter for NBC's Today Show for more than 40 years, developed a popular segment.
19: Good morning and welcome to the Critics Corner,
18: where he shared his take on Hollywood's latest releases, such as this 2002 film.
19: Sometimes it's confusing, but often it's amusing. Full Frontal is an acquired taste, and you've got less than 2 hours to acquire it.
18: Shalit's family announced his death to NBC News, saying that he passed away peacefully after 100 years of an amazing life. Carmen Roberts, Fox News.
8: The Kennedy Center is running out of options to keep President Trump's name on the facade of the iconic performing arts venue. A judge had requested a request to pause a court-ordered deadline of Friday to remove references to Trump. I'm Chris DeMeo. This is Fox News.
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2: News. I'm Deborah Valentine. The leader of the Trente Aragua gang has been killed. President Trump said Friday that Hector Rust Hennaford Guerrero Flores, also known as Nino Guerrero, is dead. The president says the gang leader was killed in a U.S. military strike with help from the Venezuelan government. Defense Secretary Pete Hegseth posted on X that the strike occurred earlier in the week on a Trente Aragua compound in Venezuela. The U.S. men's team defeating Paraguay 4-1 in Friday night's World Cup match at Los Angeles Stadium. The U.S. scored first, as heard on Fox Sports.
3: Here's Christian Pulisic on the ball now. Draws the double team. Splits the double team. Pulisic in the box. Weston McKennie into the middle. It's an own goal. It's the United States on the board. Less than 7 minutes in.
2: The U.S. plays Australia in Seattle next Friday. It was the first World Cup match on U.S. soil since 1994. 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
8: That's what you have to do if you're an activist. 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
1: 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And all of this noise about what the Fed is doing, what's inflation doing, let's really peel the onion back and look at what are the things that we can be doing to take the worry and the stress out of your retirement.
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2: Drop, and we've got the movie out from Spielberg, and we've got people always talking about it anyway because it's Coast to Coast AM. We've been talking about it for a long time. Again, to me, you know, I don't need somebody telling me, I guess, but it seems like we're the smaller audience, right? We pretty much know it's there. That some people, that's what they got to hear because they're not listening to us, right? How many of you talk about this with other people? And well, it's one thing if they're just like you and they can talk about it. And that's one of the reasons we got paranormal date. We should have paranormal friendships, right? Hey, Tommy, write that down. Okay. Paranormal friendships, because, you know, those are the people that you can talk to about this stuff. The majority of people you can't talk to about this stuff. I know it's gaining, especially with all this stuff going on, but man, it's still tough. Right now, they're showing lights in the sky. When you really get into it, it's really more about what's flying those things, what's behind those things. And then, okay, that's pretty deep, right? People can go that deep, I guess. Now, you know, a lot of people, they're still not, they don't even know about the lights, right? The next step is who's behind them, what's behind them. But to go deeper of why they're here and what they're doing, especially when it comes to what we all know is the hybridization project that had been studied for like, what, 30, 40 years with Jacobs and Hopkins, then, you know, it's a whole new thing, right? It's places that some people don't like to go. So anyway, we can talk about that or we can talk about anything else you want. It is open lines. It's up to you. Let's go to the wild card line on that note and talk to Tom out of Tucson, Arizona. Hi, Tom. How are you? Welcome. Thanks for hanging in there.
3: Hey, I'm fine, Connie. I've called in and talked to George many a time, but not, I haven't gotten you yet. So I'm so excited.
2: Well, nice to meet you.
3: You too.
2: How hot did it get today in Tucson, by the way? I keep hearing about these 100-degree temperatures, but I mean, that's kind of normal where you are. But how high did you reach today?
3: My car showed 103 most of the day. It's 90 right now.
2: Oh, okay. Ooh. Cool,
3: yeah,
2: night.
3: I know. Yeah, it's pretty hot. It sure
2: so
3: is.
2: What would you like?
3: Well, I met George in when he did his show in Scottsdale, and I'm the one with the doggies, so I call in quite often, and every time George remembers me. And I met him at Contact in the Desert, and all several times. But
2: what
3: anyway,
2: are the doggies? What kind of dogs do you have?
3: Oh, I got three little poodles. They're real lovers. They are pet therapy dogs, so I take them to all the hospitals and hospice and nursing homes and retirement centers and assisted living facilities, and they make a lot of people happy.
2: Very nice. Very nice.
3: Yeah. The reason that I called is I just got back from the movie Disclosure.
2: Oh, okay.
3: I went to see, I couldn't wait, and I knew that it was the premiere night tonight. And I'll tell you, all the Coasties, you got to go see it. It is phenomenal. It is Steven Spielberg's best. And he is, what, 79, isn't he?
2: Is he? I don't know.
3: Yeah.
2: I don't know.
3: 79 years old. And man, he turned out the best one he ever did. All of his were great, but it was fabulous. And absolutely go see it. It's well worth it. It's quite a movie, and it keeps you on your toes. It's action, a lot of action all the way through the whole thing.
2: Now, I know you're not going to ruin it for people, so I'm going to

0: 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Congratulations, Scott. 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
7: FISA on hold. I'm Deborah Valentine, Fox News. A key intelligence tool lapsed at midnight after both chambers of Congress failed to extend FISA, the Foreign Intelligence Surveillance Act, Section 702.
8: Both the House and Senate failed to extend a program allowing for the warrantless surveillance of foreign targets after Democrats, like Virginia Senator Mark Warner, said they couldn't abide by the president's Housing Finance Agency Director Bill Pulte being selected as Director of National Intelligence.
9: And put a political hack into one of our most critical national security positions.
8: But President Trump then announced he was selecting the U.S. attorney in Manhattan for the role, saying Pulte would only be there temporarily.
10: Running it for a short while we get a very talented person, Jay Clayton, in. As you know, Jay Clayton's an incredible talent.
8: As far as when they could vote again on FISA, the House is not back in session until June 23rd. Jessica Rosenthal, Fox News.
7: President Trump said Friday that the leader of Trinidad and Aragua, Hector Rust Henford Guerrero Flores, also known as Nino Guerrero, is dead. The president says the gang leader was killed in a U.S. military strike with help from the Venezuelan government. The U.S. men's soccer team defeats Paraguay in their opening World Cup match Friday night. Fox's Kevin Uretsky has details.
11: The first World Cup game on American soil since 1994 was certainly worth the wait. As the U.S. took on Paraguay in L.A., Team USA was already up 2-0 in the first half, but Flo Balogun wanted more.
12: Balogun, can he get inside? Still Balogun! Flo Balogun!
11: The enthusiastic call on Fox Sports. The final was 4-1, the most goals the U.S. has ever scored in a World Cup match. Team USA gets 3 points for the win and will next play next Friday in Seattle against Australia.
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7: Top officials say the U.S. and Iran have agreed to the wording of an agreement aimed at ending the conflict in the Middle East. Fox's Jill Nato reports.
14: Pakistani officials have been acting as go-betweens for the U.S. and Iran when it comes to getting a peace deal. And now the Pakistani prime minister says mediators are working with both sides to finalize it. Vice President J.D. Vance said the deal has the potential to remake the region and lead to lasting peace. Sources are saying the deal is expected to pave the way for the phased lifting of sanctions on Iran and the reopening of the Strait of Hormuz. Meanwhile, U.S. Central Command says over 130 commercial ships have been redirected during the blockade on Iranian ports. Jill Nato, Fox News.
7: At least one person is dead and more than 20 others are hurt after severe storms caused a tent at a church gathering in Manita, Virginia, to collapse Friday night. It happened during an anniversary celebration. Michael Doty with Fox TV affiliate WFXR News in Roanoke has details.
15: We're told from acting Bedford County Fire and Rescue Chief Abby Johnston that the trouble started just before 7 o'clock. We had a church tent collapse out here on a football field. It did result in one casualty, plus 11 more people were sent to the hospital and are still being treated. Another 11 were released from the local hospital. The cause for this seems to be a group of strong storms that rolled through the area. Now, hundreds of people were under the tent at the time of this. They were celebrating the church's 20th anniversary celebration, and we were told the pastor was in the process of evacuating the people, but it was not early enough.
7: Acting Chief Johnston says the church had all the proper permits and the tent passed inspection by Bedford County officials earlier in the week. I'm Deborah Valentine. This is Fox News.
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1: News, and I'm Chris DeMeo. Shares of SpaceX soaring 19% in their Wall Street debut, making the rocket maker's founder and CEO Elon Musk the first ever trillionaire.
2: And let me tell you, if people had told me this was going to happen, I was like, man, you must be smoking some really good crack.
1: Musk says SpaceX is going public because it needs money to fund its ambitions of putting satellites and data centers in space. The U.S. off to a good start at the World Cup. They topped Paraguay 4-1 last night. The Americans with a 1-0 lead, extending it at the 7-minute mark.
3: Olisic running in now. In for Tyler Adams. Great first touch. Still Adams. Batting a tight angle. It's in! Flo Balogun celebrates. The flag is staying down. It's 2-0 for the United States.
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3: And, well, when you see the last scene, you'll probably also go, ah, I love it. I did. I went, ah, I love it. So, anyway, I want to know what you all think at one point. Let's go to the Lions wildcard line number five. Talk to Rory out of Chicago. Hi, Rory. Welcome to Coast AM. Thanks for hanging in there. I know you've been there for a bit.
4: Yeah, I've been there for a while, but I'm glad I got on. So just a few things that I wanted to talk to you about was one day I left my house about 19 years ago. And I was on my way to a friend's house, and I was like kind of, you know, hungry after kind of waking up a little bit late. So it was about maybe 11 o'clock or so by the time I had gotten into town. And I stopped at this little Italian restaurant. And when I walked in, it was just the lady behind the counter. And she didn't say anything to me at all other than, you know, what are you looking for? And I was like, well, I've never eaten here before because I haven't. And so I'm looking at the menu, and then I hear the door behind me go ding like when I walked in. And so I look. And there's a state police officer, because I saw the gold badge, walk in. And then right behind him was an FBI agent, because he had a silver badge. I mean, obviously, and it said FBI on it. He was wearing a suit. The other guy was just kind of dressed as a normal person. The state cop said to me, have you ordered yet? And I said, oh, no, I was just telling the lady behind the counter, I don't know what the, you know, to order. And I looked at him, and then he kind of chuckled, and he goes, well, I do. And so he goes up there, and he knew the lady's name. So he started talking to her about ordering food. And I was like, yeah, I don't know what I want, or I don't know what I want to do. And when I look over at the Fed who's standing behind him, and those are the only two people that are in there besides me, he looks over at me, and his eyes went black. And like when he blinked, so like he blinked at me, and like it was almost like it was purposeful, like his eyes went black, right? And I thought, well, that's a neat trick. I used to have party contacts, right? He's got like some kind of UV party contacts, right? And literally, Connie, he leans into me, and he's like, and so like they transitioned from like a black color, right? Because like he blinked again, and they did it again. They weren't black. So like they weren't black, you know, cause he was closer to me. So I'd say like about 4 feet, right? They look black, maybe 4 feet away. They look black as blackout contacts would, black the entire eye out. But if they're close to you, they're actually kind of translucent, and it's like a mucous membrane. And I could actually see the capillaries in them in like a little cartilagistic region around the outside. I swear to God, Connie, I swear to God, I put it on everything. And I'm not suicidal. I have no known schizophrenia, you know, in my genetic recessive traits. I've never had any delusions, hallucinations, anything to that sort. So anyway, this guy said, this thing, whatever this is, says, you can do whatever you want, Rory. And he knew my name. And so like, I'm looking at him, right? And I'm like I could feel like roots grow out of my feet and like my hair stand up on the back of my head. And I'm thinking to myself, what in genetic mutation is going on here? What is this thing? What am I seeing here? What is this? I was like so overwhelming, right? So what I did was I faked like I left my wallet in my car, right? But you know, as I unstuck my feet basically from my heart pumping out of my chest. Anyway, what really made this really weird

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7: Drug gang leader gone. I'm Chris DeMeo, Fox News. President Trump says the U.S. military has taken out the leader of the Tren de Aragua gang.
8: President posted the quote, "At my direction, the United States Southern Command delivered a swift and lethal kinetic strike to successfully execute Nino Guerrero, the infamous leader of Tren de Aragua, one of the most bloodthirsty terrorist organizations on the planet." The timing of the strike is unclear. The State Department has designated Tren de Aragua a foreign terrorist organization.
7: Fox's Rich Edson, the strike happening with the help of the government of Venezuela. Severe weather causing deadly destruction at a church in Matea, Virginia. At least one person was killed and nearly two dozen injured when a tent collapsed with parishioners underneath it.
9: The folks that observed it that were on scene indicated that when the high winds came through very quickly, the tent just catastrophically failed.
7: Acting Bedford Fire Chief Abby Johnston, she says the church was celebrating its 20th anniversary. She also says the church had the proper permits and the tent passed inspection by Bedford County earlier this week. The U.S. men's soccer team off to a great start at the World Cup. Fox's Kevin Uretsky has more.
10: The first World Cup game on American soil since 1994 was certainly worth the wait as the U.S. took on Paraguay in L.A., Team USA was already up 2-0 in the first half, but Flo Balogun wanted more.
11: Balogun, can he get inside? Still Balogun, Flo Balogun!
10: The enthusiastic call on Fox Sports. The final was 4-1, the most goals the U.S. has ever scored in a World Cup match. Team USA gets 3 points for the win and will next play next Friday in Seattle against Australia. Kevin Uretsky, Fox News.
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0: All aboard. The Carolina Outdoors is now in session. Come on in. The listening is fine. Welcome, everyone. I'm your host, Bill Barty. And no matter how you're joining the program, we are glad that you're joining. A lot of people are waking up early on a Saturday morning, still laying in the bed. Other people are driving into work wherever they may be working. And also, there's some people who are heading out for adventure, maybe driving to the coast, maybe driving to the lake, maybe driving to the mountains. All of that is in play as the Carolina Outdoors comes alive each weekend. I'm your host and get to talk about these things. And by doing so, we bring in people to talk to. This week, we're going to have a conversation, first off, with Kevin Combs. He is the tourism director for Freeze, Virginia. That's right. The Carolina Outdoors is going to cross the border. We're going to have a chat about this quaint, wonderful mountain town right alongside the New River. So stay tuned for more of that conversation. Plus, Father's Day is approaching. And of course, our sponsor, Jesse Brown's, is a main store of celebrating fathers. Now, not everybody has a great relationship with their dad, but that's quite okay, whether it's celebrating fathers, grandfathers, father figures, or just the concept of getting outdoors. We're going to have a conversation with Christopher Lawing and outfitting for the outdoors with dad. All of that is in store. But in the meantime, I have a couple of little things to invite you to, one of which is a party at Jesse Brown's. It is the Rotary Club of Charlotte. And just for our listeners out there, just for you to know, I'm the incoming president of the Rotary Club of Charlotte, a club that began in 1916. And this group, including me, is having a party, and the Carolina Outdoor listeners are invited. But you do have to behave a little bit. It's June 25th from 6 to 8 p.m. It's potluck. Bring your own drink as well. It'll be a little bit civic-centric, so be prepared for some superlatives from the Rotary Club of Charlotte. But we're going to have a good time getting together, and it's a great opportunity for our listeners to come into the South Park area in the Sharon Corner Shopping Center where Jesse Brown's is located. This will be after hours, but it'll give you the opportunity to be introduced to this over 100-year-old civic club that's going to be meeting there. Many of you may not know this, but the South Park Rotary Club meets at Jesse Brown's weekly Friday morning, 7:30 a.m., so they'll be on hand as well, and anybody and everybody is welcome to join in. We're going to have a good time. We're going to have a good time serving the community and learning about serving the community. 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Speaking of where to go, I mentioned all of the different outdoor opportunities that are being had here in the Charlotte area, beyond and beyond into the Carolinas. And of course, we're even going into Virginia later on in this episode. One reminder, though, for you, as the weather warms up, and yes, we're heading towards a warmer weekend for people who are heading out there, do not forget to protect yourself from the elements, whether it's be a raincoat, that's right, for a unexpected thunderstorm that may erupt. Those are in plans for this weekend. Whether it's from the sun, You'll hear me mention Tilly hats from Jesse Brown's a little bit later on. Great Father's Day gift as well. But to protect you from the sun and sun protection in shirts and pants as well. But also, don't forget to hydrate. Drink plenty of water because as we pour out and perspire and put all of that out, whether you're on a bike ride, whether you're on a hike, or whether you're out there on the boat, protecting yourself and putting that hydration back into your body makes the Carolina outdoors a whole lot more fun to enjoy. So whether the rain's coming down and you need a little bit of protection, or the rain needs to go into your body, remember to drink water. And if you're outdoors with your pets, do not forget that they need water too. This includes the dog parks that you may be going to. This may include the Whitewater Center. This may include the greenways or our different nature preserves and state parks around. If your animals are with you, do not forget to hydrate them as well as you. It's very important for that to happen. And speaking of, if you're heading out on any of our area boats, please watch that alcohol intake and be safe on our area lakes, because that's part of the beauty of the Charlotte area is we have so many different waterways to enjoy, whether it's Lake Norman, whether it's Mountain Island Lake, whether it's Lake Wylie, or even if you're going further abroad from some of those lakes, High Rock, Murray, and some of those, please be safe on that. With that being said, we have not delved down to our friends at Lansford Canal State Park. This smaller state park on the Catawba River in Chester County, South Carolina, is at this time finishing up, but they're still blooming. The famed Rocky Shoals spider lily bloom. That's right. Just 1 hour from Charlotte, head down 77 south to exit 77. Pretty easy to remember all of that. Hang a left and head down to Lansford Canal State Park. They have a historic area there for you to enjoy the canals of old, 18th century and such. But once a year, during the month, late May into June, where we are now, these blooms will occur. It is reported as one of the world's largest bloom that is right here in our area. The trails are easy, so you can walk down and enjoy the trails. If you do not want to hike, they have access, easier access out onto the viewing platform that they have at Lansford Canal State Park, so you can see these blooms. It is a different bloom each day as these flowers erupt, these beautiful white lily-type flowers. Plus, you get to see wildlife, eagles. You'll get to see fish. You'll get to see some snakes and all of that as well. But this prize package of the Rocky Shoals spider lily are on display. There is a bit of urgency for you to get down there, though, because the bloom is about to conclude. It will start to diminish, but the so far, the weather, the water levels, all of that have been perfect. If you have your kayak or your tube, that's a wonderful way to do it, because you can take that right into the flowers and enjoy the Rocky Shoals again at Lansford Canal State Park. If you need more information, of course, you can always go to the internet or call us. Jesse Brown's will have information that you can get down there and enjoy. And just if you haven't been in a few years, they have improved that park wildly with a paved parking lot, marked spaces, a new boat ramp, so that you can launch your canoe or kayak into the water. Again, if you don't have that, don't worry. You can still just walk the path and enjoy. All of that is happening in our Carolina outdoors. We encourage you to get out there and enjoy. I'm going to take a quick break, come back on the other side. We're going to continue the conversation.
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0: Here we are in the Carolina Outdoors. Saddle up this pony and let's go for a ride. Welcome, everyone. I'm Bill Barty, your host of the Carolina Outdoors. Whether you're waking up early with us early on a Saturday morning via media partner WBT Radio, or maybe you're joining us via podcast, Highlights of the Carolina Outdoors, we hope that you will rate and review us. 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The hardest part is spelling Jesse, J-E-S-S-E, jessebrowns.com. Here we are heading towards a Father's Day weekend. It's just a week away if you're listening to us via the early Saturday morning program. And, of course, Jesse Browns, our sponsor, is a wonderful place to celebrate Father's Day with the gift wrapping stations, wonderful items to choose for dear old dad. And it made me take this chance, this opportunity, to do so by calling our friend Christopher Lawing to really talk about dad. Christopher Lawing, we're going to bring him on to the Carolina Outdoors. You already are familiar with that name. You're familiar with this voice. Christopher, welcome.
18: Bill Barty, thanks so much for having me.
0: Listen, Christopher, Jesse Browns has been a meeting place for you and I and for our fathers way back when, a long time ago. For me, of course, I grew up on this a small farm, and going to Jesse Browns to get appropriate clothing for the cold weather, maybe later in life, appropriate clothing for sun protection, that is a place where my dad took me. He was my introduction to Jesse Browns, and through a bunch of the wonderful things that I did outdoors recreationally, not just vocationally, but recreationally, some of which for me was introduced through me through the scouting program. And I wanted to take this opportunity to bring you on because, Christopher, you and I had a similar experience, but I wanted to hear from your voice how growing up in shopping at Jesse Browns and experiences with dad through outdoor events took place. Will you share?
18: Well, that's so true, and it definitely started early on with in the Boy Scouting and Cub Scouting worlds, going on trips either with my dad or being outfitted. And of course, my mom was along for the ride as well, so I don't want to discount her. But
0: you got to discount those moms. We're talking Father's Day. Moms are out. That was May.
18: But it is Father's Day, but we got to acknowledge that all good fathers came from good mothers. Oh, but yeah. We did have some wonderful trips, whether it was going to local places or summer camps or even places farther away that my dad and I would go on together. And they all started, at least at some level of outfitting here at Jesse Brown's. Many good pairs of boots came out of this store, and I even still have one of those pairs of boots. I think it's going on maybe, 20 years old or maybe 15. It certainly has held its own, but many good memories here as well.
0: I have to jump in on this because I know one of those boots did a special trip with you. Now, your dad did not do that trip, but he played a big part in those boots becoming your boots. And then he played a big part in you celebrating with those boots after that particular trip. That was a scouting-involved trip, but it was not Carolina Outdoors-based. It was a Western trip. Can you tell us about those particular boots and where they went with you?
18: And that was a fun trip, too. That was out at Philmont Scout Ranch in Cimarron, New Mexico. And that pair of boots in particular was an Asolo pair of boots. And what made it great is they had a kind of a leather sole upper portion to them so that when you got out to the Philmont Scout Ranch at one of the camps, you could actually have the Philmont brand emblazoned onto the side of the boots into the leather. And so years after that trip, those boots, which I still have, the soles had started to peel away and wear out. And so my parents and my dad's vision on this as well was to get the Asolo boots resold. So those boots have a second life, and they still have that Philmont brand emblazoned on the side. But every time I pull those boots on, there's that memory of not only the hundreds of miles trekked in them, but the outfitting of the boots that was done with my parents, with my dad, and then the resoling of those boots, giving them a second life, giving them some more love. Very, very personal pair of boots. And I still have them, and hopefully we'll have them for time to come.
0: Well, Christopher, over there at Jesse Brown's now, that's something that's still being celebrated. Gifts, at least, for Father's Day, and not just for son to father, but in your instance, father to son, memories are being made. Can you talk to us about what's available at Jesse Brown's now? Has times have changed there? What are people buying as gifts for a dad or granddad or father-like figure?
18: Well, we still have a great amount of footwear, although I will say that the bulk of the footwear gift-giving purchases has probably transitioned to the OnCloud shoe brand and pretty much the Cloud 6 model, which comes in a variety of colors, super comfy. You can dress them up, you can dress them down. If you're not in the footwear mindset, I'll tell you, we have some great dress shirts over here as well from the JB's line. We even have some by Barbour. And both of those have some great summer colors and summer weights. And again, the father of your choice can dress them up or dress them down. Be casual, be dressy, go to the lake, go to the office. And if you need something to bridge the gap between the footwear and the shirts, we have a ton of pants and shorts as well, from Duckhead, even Mountain Khaki.
0: Now, people oftentimes like to talk about gear, and boots, of course, and shoes are a part of that gear. This is travel season right now, so those On shoes are so popular for going to the airport, for having as comfort, for taking on a trail, whatever it may be that you're taking on. But will you talk to us a little bit about the gear? And I'm thinking about some of the Benchmade knives that are there, as well as some of those Osprey day packs. For dads that are still hitting the trail with their children or without, how are those gear type items being received, at least at this stage of the summer?
18: All of those items are top-notch pieces, and we've sold through the website and in person all of those things recently. And I'll tell you, the knife makes a nice small impact gift, because that's something that dads, fathers of all sorts can carry with them Just don't take it through TSA. TSA won't let that happen. So you want to make sure that the knives that you give are not going to be going into the airport. But that makes an awesome gift. The backpacks do too. And of course, we sell all the accessories that go on them and inside of them. And, you know, that'll make memories just based on where you might go with that pack, whether you're trekking around a state park or going to Points Beyond or even just a Greenway in the Charlotte metro area. So those things, I mean, those are going to be top-notch items as well. Now, we can also venture into the fly fishing world, and there's some great reels and even rods that we have that for that angler in your family who loves to get on the water, we can outfit them again with those main impact pieces, but also the little accessories that come alongside.
0: I was hanging out in there. Of course, you've got rod and reel outfits starting at $129. So you can get Dad ready to check this sport off his bucket list pretty quick, pretty easy, and pretty affordable.
18: Very much so. And that's the thing that we love to say is that we can accommodate all sorts of tastes and budgets and interests and hobbies. And if nothing else, we have gift cards. And the gift cards will make sure that you get the right size, shape, color, style, hobby item, because it is universal.
0: Hey, Christopher, tell us, with all these memories and gifts for Dad, and that's what we're celebrating here on the Carolina Outdoors during this segment with our friend Christopher Lawing as he jumps on here. Christopher, do you have any plans, anything special that you will do with dear old Dad as Father's Day approaches?
18: Oh, certainly I do, with dear young Dad, as I might like to say. We will be doing some fun things, which will involve eating out at a certain restaurant. But as he is a Carolina Outdoors listener, I don't want to spoil all the details a week early. So we might have to check back in either the weekend of or the weekend after and see what we did and where we went. But it will be a special day regardless. And if not a special day, a special weekend. Get the party started and keep it going.
0: Christopher, thank you for jumping on, sharing some memories of the past and the importance of dear old young Dad, but also celebrating what's happening now at Jesse Brown's.
18: Always an honor, Bill. Thanks for having me on.
0: There he goes. There's Christopher Lawing. Let me point out, too, one of the things that has become very popular, too, I left this out of talking with Christopher, are the Tilly hats. Tilly hats are still recognized as one of the top dad gifts ever because it enables Dad, with some air of sun protection, to still be able to go out on hikes, fishing trips, work in the garden, and just overall be a wonderful travel hat. All of those are available as well at Jesse Brown's, and you can check them out with a little bit of pre-shopping, if you will, at jessebrowns.com. Again, J-E-S-S-E, jessebrowns.com. Last but not least, the gift wrapping station is always available at Jesse Brown's. Did I miss anything, Christopher?
18: I think you topped it all off, especially with that Tilly hat there. So I think we got them all covered.
0: Listen, thanks for being on. Thank you, outdoor listeners, for listening. We're going to take a quick break. Come back on the other side. We're going to Freeze, Virginia right after this.
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2: Fox News, I'm Deborah Valentine. The leader of Trente Aragua killed in a U.S. military operation in Venezuela. Fox's Rich Hetson reports President Trump made the announcement stating the following.
21: The United States Southern Command delivered a swift and lethal kinetic strike to successfully execute Nino Guerrero, the infamous leader of Trente Aragua.
2: The president also said Venezuela cooperated in the strike. Both the U.S. and Iran officials are signaling they're nearing a peace agreement designed to end their conflict. Fox's Max Gordon has the potential details of the deal.
22: Iran dismantling its nuclear program, no sanctions relief until compliance, opening up the Strait of Hormuz, and ending funding of terrorist groups.
2: The U.S. men's team defeating Paraguay 4-1 in the World Cup match at Los Angeles Stadium Friday. The U.S. team plays Australia next Friday in Seattle. 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
0: A town that exists with a river beside it, a hydro dam built to bring power and a strong textile presence. Are we talking about the Catawba River and Charlotte, home base of the Carolina Outdoors? No. We're talking about a small town across the border, Freeze, Virginia, to be specific. Welcome, everyone, to the Carolina Outdoors. I'm your host, Bill Barty, and each week it is my charge to bring forth these different adventures and outdoor opportunities for you to have, and also talking to interesting people that are helping make outdoor things happen. This segment is no different, because even though we are the Carolina Outdoors, we are not afraid of that border, that line in the sand, as we cross over with our guest, Kevin Combs. He's the tourism director for Freeze, and we're going to bring him on. And since we're all avid tourists in the Carolina Outdoors world, let's adventure across that border right now by bringing Kevin onto the program. Kevin, welcome to the Carolina Outdoors.
23: Well, it's a pleasure to be here with you, Bill.
0: Man, it's great to get you on here. I got to give a shout out and thanks to Moxie Mercantile proprietor Clifton Costello for the introduction, because he wanted us and all our Carolina Outdoor friends to learn about this town that we're starting with. So let's jump in without any hesitation. Before the dam, before the trail, before the town, and before the state park, there was the river. Kevin, can you give us the breakdown on this thing called the New River? And before you do, let me talk about some good marketing. Let's take something old, because it's one of the oldest rivers, I think, in the world, and call it new. That is what the New River is. Give us the breakdown on your portion of the New River there.
23: Well, like you said, Bill, before the town, before the dam, it was just farmland and wilderness here. And this portion of the New River is very, very pretty. The town of Freeze lies right along the New River. And people tell me that when they come into town that they just can't believe what they're seeing. They don't even know what they're seeing a lot of times, because of the mill houses aligned on the hill.
0: Wow, it makes it so quaint. And what you said there is interesting, because you do have to be heading toward Freeze to get there. And it is spelled Fries. I always wonder why I get hungry when I talk about Freeze, Virginia. It's because it's spelled F-R-I-E-S, and my stomach starts rumbling and I start salivating. But anyway, it's pronounced Freeze. And it's really the we're going to talk about this trail too, but it's really the beginnings of where the New River Trail begins. Am I right on that?
23: That is right, Bill. You know, you're right about the pronunciation of the town name. It is Freeze, and that's the first hurdle we usually have to get over with.
0: Yes.
23: The old joke around here is it's fries in the summer and freeze in the winter.
0: I like it.
23: But, yes, the trail head, or one of the trail heads, is right here in Freeze. The railroad was extended from a portion that came up into this area by 5 miles when Colonel Francis Henry Freeze built the town and the mill. He wanted to bring the railroad into the town so he could transport cotton.
0: Gotcha. Okay, so it was for transportation and all of that. And, of course, the river there. I have to ask you this, because being recreational, of course, we have to talk, and going into summer as we are, let's talk about what happens in that river these days. Of course, it was used for transportation, and the indigenous peoples who lived there for thousands of years, of course, used that new river as well. But talk to us about the fun part of it, the fishing, the kayaking, the tubing. All of that happens right there outside of Freeze on the new river.
23: You've got that right, Bill. There's some wonderful fishing here. Muskies, walleye, smallmouth bass, they're all here, and people catch them by the boatload. The kayaking is wonderful. It's a beautiful stretch of river right through here, and fairly easy to navigate. And then, of course, tubing. You know, when I was a teenager living around here, you didn't see many people in the river, but there are gobs of people that go in the river now.
0: Well, I can tell you are the tourism director, because when you say you catch gobs of fish, that sounds like a fishing guide too, but we weren't going to put that on you. As far as using the river recreational with the kayaking, with the tubing, with taking a canoe down, are there livery businesses along the river that can help us with that if we head to Freeze for a river outing? It's only 2 hours north of Charlotte, and then be shuttled as necessary?
23: Yes, there are a couple of ways you can do that, and we have a livery right down below Freeze, about 2 or 3 miles, and then there are other liveries in Grayson County, which is where Freeze is located. There are also guides who will help you find places to fish, and you can get more information on Freeze by going to FreezeVA.com, that's FRIESVA.com, and finding more information about liveries and guides. You can also email me, tourism@FreezeVA.com, and I'll be able to help you find a guide.
0: Yeah, there's no holding back there. And you mentioned Colonel Francis Henry Freeze, and of course, the railroad that came through there hauling goods, hauling cotton, hauling people in some form or fashion as well. That's what the trail is there, the New River Trail. It's a historic rail trail because it used to be for the railroad. Now it is for people and or horses. So you can see hikers, you can see bikers, you can see equestrian, all of that through the region. Can you tell us how that's being used, how far it is? I think it's 50-plus miles along the New River Trail there. Will you give us a lowdown of how steep, how heavy the gradients are along the way?
23: Oh, sure. Well, the gradient is very shallow because it was a railroad, so they couldn't build the grade very steep. I don't know the exact number, but it's very easy, and you'll be going uphill a little bit and downhill a little bit as you go. It follows the river, so it's downhill from Freeze to Pulaski, Virginia, and then uphill coming back. But again, the grade is not very steep. You'll find, I think, the New River Trail is probably one of the most beautiful trails in the country. It runs right along the New River. It's 45 miles from Freeze to Pulaski, which is the other end of the trail. And then there's a spur of 12 miles that goes to the town of Galax, Virginia. And during most on the slope from Freeze to Pulaski, you're right along the river the whole time. And then when you take the spur to Galax, you're along Chestnut Creek. So two wonderful stretches of trail. Very cool. It's mostly shaded. And that is another thing about Freeze, too, is the climate here is just so nice compared to Carolina. I used to live in Statesville, and I can tell you, when I would come up here, I was just in heaven after getting out of the flatlands.
0: Escaping and enjoying that 15 degrees cooler, whatever it is. And if you're just joining us, we've got Kevin Combs on the Carolina Outdoors. He's the tourism director for Freeze, Virginia. And yes, the Carolina Outdoors has crossed over the line, and we're talking about this wonderful New River State park area, trail park and trail and town that's all right there. I have to ask you this, Kevin, because there's another, Virginia has had a lot of great rails to trails, and one of them is in a neighboring southwestern Virginia area that had gained fame called the Creeper Trail. I hate to talk about Helene and the dreaded damage that it caused to the resource, but of course that particular trail from, I guess, Damascus to White Top was severely damaged. Is Freeze, not to say it this way, but with that part of that trail, 17 miles of that biking trail, more famously, being closed because of damage, are people starting to come over to Freeze to enjoy the New River rail trail instead?
23: Well, yes, we are having some traffic that folks who would otherwise go on the Virginia Creeper. Fortunately, the Creeper is in the western end of Grayson County. We're right in the eastern end. And it was very much hard hit by Helene, but they're doing a lot of work there. It's really, they're putting the resources behind it and trying to get this creeper going again. And I'm hearing that it's going to be late fall, early winter this year when that trail will be going.
0: Yeah, we wish all of them well in that recovery because it's ongoing. But in the meantime, you know, outdoor people are still doing outdoor things. And what outdoor people mean is really hiking, biking, running, horseback, fishing, kayak, tubing, all of the things that we're talking about. But the headquarters of it all, where it starts in this Grayson County area, is the town of Freeze. And you can do more than just the things I mentioned, because Freeze has some great lodging. It has some great eateries at restaurants and all of that in the hospitality. I'm going to get you to talk about that, the theater, the things to do in town. But get ready, Kevin, because at the end of all of that, I'm going to ask you about the music.
23: Okay. All right. Well, I'd be glad to talk about that. First of all, we have some great restaurants here in town, the Freeze Dam Steakhouse and the Windy River Cafe, both wonderful little restaurants to eat at. We have the Washington Inn to stay in, and a number of small mill houses who are temporary rentals.
0: Ah.
23: There's camping galore around in the state parks and federal parks. And then for entertainment, there's the music. And the music is a whole separate thing for Freeze, or a whole big thing, because the first recorded country music artist was from Freeze. He was a mill worker, got on the train and went to New York City, and he was the first person to have recorded a commercial country song. Music is a huge thing here. We have a jam session at the historic Freeze Theater every Thursday night.

0: really, a lot of people play music and a lot of people dance to it.
1: Kevin, you're going to have to stop right there now. You got to stop right there because I got to delve into this. When you say tourist, and I wrote it down here, half are local, half are from somewhere else, and then you mix in dancing. I got to ask you, are we talking about clogging or does some of these tourists mix it up a little bit? You know, the Michael Jackson movie's having a hit go of it right now. Or we don't have any moonwalks going on, do we?
0: So... It's similar to clogging. It's called flatfoot, is what it's called. And that's a dance that's similar to buck dancing.
1: Yes, sir.
0: That you've seen in the movies or whatever, similar to clogging. And then, but also a lot of people two-step, which is a country song, country dance to a slower beat. And we have line dancing as well. So... if you show up as an out-of-towner, a guest, someone will be happy to show you how to flatfoot or two-step.
1: That's what I wanted to get at right there, because that's where line dancing comes in, because somebody tell me which way to go.
0: Well, folks are happy to oblige. They're happy to help you out.
1: Well, and that's weekly. That music celebration happens every week there in Freeze. But something that happens once a year comes up later in the summer in August, and I think we're coming up on the 59th year celebration of this, the Freeze Fiddlers Convention. Can you give us the breakdown of where that is in Freeze and what it's all about?
0: Sure, be glad to. It's at the ballpark here in town. It's a fenced-in area, chain-link fence. So it's an area that you can come and camp. We open the camping area up on Thursday, and it'll be August 13th this year when it's open. But you don't have to camp. You can drive up for the day or whatever. And it's a competition of traditional Appalachian string musical instruments. Mm-hmm. There's a fiddle contest, banjo contest, all sorts of Appalachian instruments. And then in the evening, we have band competitions as well. So you'll have a bluegrass band and an old-time band competition. And then there's a dance competition both nights as well.
1: Now, that's something to see because the big-timers show up for that as well, right? People who are... regionally famous for having dancing troops, if you will. I mean, it's something to see.
0: Oh, it is. You'll hear some of the best Appalachian music you're going to hear at the Freeze Fiddlers Convention. It's been going on for, as you say, this is the 59th year.
1: All right, we're talking Freeze, Virginia. Again, spelling F-R-I-E-S. If you're just joining us here on the Carolina Outdoors, our guest Kevin Combs, Tourism Director for Freeze, giving us the lowdown of all the things to do, whether it's enjoying cooling off in the river with some kayaking or tubing, maybe catching some of those smallmouth fish there, get on the trail there, biking, hiking, running, even horses there, New River State Trail Park there in Virginia. And of course, you can headquarter yourself in the wonderful town of Freeze. And again, we're going to ask for that, Kevin, if you'll give us that website one more time so we can go get a lay of the land on what we can do and how we can plan out a trip. It's only 2 hours north of Charlotte. So for our listeners in this region, it's easy to bounce up there and enjoy that region. What's that website?
0: The website is freezeva.com, F-R-I-E-S-V-A.com, as in Freeze, Virginia. And, of course, we're also on Facebook and Instagram. So the Town of Freeze and the Historic Freeze Theater both have Facebook pages.
1: It's all there. You can check it out. And, Kevin, is it inappropriate for me to bring this up? Throw out your Instagram handle as well because you're one of the best photographers in the area.
0: Well, I appreciate that, Bill. My Facebook handle is Kevin Combs Visual Storyteller. And that's the same as it is on Instagram. 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
1: You can get a little picture there of what

0: we're talking about on the radio theater that we are providing this. Kevin, thank you so much for jumping on the Carolina Outdoors and sharing what's happening there in the town of Freeze.
1: Thank you so much, Bill. I appreciate you having me on the show.
0: Great having you on. Off he goes and off I go. But just for a moment, we're going to come back on the other side and continue the conversation.
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0: Hey, another great edition of the Carolina Outdoors. We're glad that you joined in and listened. Part of this is hopefully to inspire you into the outdoors so that you can take on your own personal challenge, whatever it may be. You don't have to climb the mountain, catch the biggest fish, or do the biggest journey. You can simply take a walk. Take a walk in your neighborhood and go a different route, maybe, if you're already doing that, and see what you see and take that on. Maybe go for a bicycle ride. Go to a different park than you've ever been before and enjoy what we have here in the Carolinas. Again, I put out a reminder, if you do any of these things, don't forget to drink a bunch of water. It will make the journey all the more enjoyable, and staying hydrated is important no matter the season. Plus, don't forget, you're invited as a Carolina Outdoor listener to Jesse Brown's on June 25th from 6 to 8 p.m. Keep in mind, though, it's a civic club. The Rotary Club of Charlotte is going to be on hand at Jesse Brown's. I'm the incoming president. That's right. Your Carolina Outdoor host, Bill Bartee, is going to take on that challenge. It's a club that began in 1916. And we're having potluck and drinks. You got to bring your own. Actually, we'll have a little bit for you to share, too. So come on over for this presidential transition at Jesse Brown's in the Sharon Corner Shopping Center on June 25th from 6 to 8 p.m. Hey, we'd like to thank Christopher Lawing for jumping on the program to talk a little bit about Father's Day. We hope that you'll check out Jesse Brown's for some of your Father's Day, grandfather's, or father figure needs that you may have as that holiday, is that a holiday, approaches us quickly. Also, special thanks to Kevin Combs coming on to talk to us a little bit about Freeze, Virginia. He's a tourism director there. Don't forget that you spell Freeze like fries. It's F-R-I-E-S, and you can check out their website at freezeva.com. That's F-R-I-E-S-V-A.com for more information. Take on that old river, which is the new river, and all the things that are happening there in that town. For all of them, as well as the cut creator himself, Stephen Anthony, this is Bill Bartee saying, remember to make the Carolina outdoors look a little bit better than you found it, and pick up your trash.
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6: Nearing peace, I'm Deborah Valentine, Fox News. American and Iranian officials are signaling significant progress in negotiations on a ceasefire agreement that could lead to an end of their conflict. Fox's Rich Hetson has the latest from Washington.
7: Senior administration official says the two sides are about 80 to 85% of the way there. Iranian Foreign Minister Abbas Araghchi says a deal has never been closer, though he warns against speculating about its details. Specifics are unclear. A senior administration official suggested an initial phase would extend the ceasefire for 60 days, when Iran would reopen the Strait of Hormuz, agree to dismantle its nuclear material and ship it out of the country, and end its support for terrorist groups across the region. If Iran hits certain performance metrics, then it could receive access to billions in frozen assets.
6: Despite the mixed signals, U.S. officials are saying a deal could be signed as soon as this weekend. A key intelligence tool lapsed at midnight after both chambers of Congress failed to extend FISA, the Foreign Intelligence Surveillance Act, Section 702.
2: Both the House and Senate failed to extend a program allowing for the warrantless surveillance of foreign targets after Democrats, like Virginia Senator Mark Warner, said they couldn't abide by the president's Housing Finance Agency Director Bill Pulte being selected as Director of National Intelligence.
8: And put a political hack into one of our most critical national security positions.
2: But President Trump then announced he was selecting the U.S. attorney in Manhattan for the role, saying Pulte would only be there temporarily.
9: Running it for a short while we get a very talented person, Jay Clayton, in, as you know. Jay Clayton's an incredible talent.
2: As far as when they could vote again on FISA, the House is not back in session until June 23rd. Jessica Rosenthal, Fox News.
6: President Trump said Friday the leader of the Trinidad Aragua gang was killed. America's listening to Fox News.
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6: Miranda rights were established 60 years ago today.
15: On June 13, 1966, the U.S. Supreme Court handed down its landmark 5-4 ruling in Miranda v. Arizona, establishing that police must advise criminal suspects of their constitutional rights before interrogating them. The decision originated from the 1963 arrest of Ernesto Miranda in Phoenix, who was interrogated and confessed to kidnapping and rape without being informed that he had the right to an attorney or to remain silent. Miranda's confession was thrown out, though he was retried and convicted based on other evidence. Jeff Manasso, Fox News.
6: The NBA season could end tonight with Game 5 of the finals in San Antonio, Texas.
16: The New York Knicks lead the NBA Finals 3-1 after their record-setting 29-point comeback in Game 4 Wednesday, leading to this question for Knicks guard Jalen Brunson at Friday's news conference.
17: Does it feel like you guys are one step away from a championship, or even different than the other games in the finals?
18: 0-0.
16: Spurs star Victor Wembanyama says his team can't worry about letting Game 4 get away any longer.
18: It felt like there was a time to process that and to really dwell on it, but not anymore.
16: A Knicks win would give New York its first championship since 1973. A Spurs win means Game 6 back in New York Tuesday. Kevin Uresky, Fox News.
6: President Trump is hosting his long-awaited UFC brawl on the South Lawn of the White House Sunday, marking the first time a major MMA pay-per-view event will take place there. It marks one of the UFC's most personal rivalries between UFC lightweight champion Ilia Topuria and interim champion Justin Gaethje. Gaethje at an event press conference.
19: I fought the best of the best. I have so much experience in the cage, and I'm going to use that experience to be great.
6: President Trump is expected to be on hand. I'm Deborah Valentine. This is Fox News.
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24: 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Welcome into the Carolina Journal News Hour Weekend Edition, the weekly show where we keep you up to date on the latest North Carolina news and politics from the Capitol to the coast. I'm Nick Craig. Continuing our coverage this morning of the General Assembly short session last week here on the Carolina Journal News Hour, we brought you a lot of detail on Senate Bill 1080. The name of that legislation, lower taxes for all of North Carolina. It is in fact actually a constitutional amendment that voters will have the opportunity to decide on in November, moving the state's income tax from 7 to 3.5%. We have been watching the reaction as this legislation and constitutional amendment continues to unfold in Raleigh. To walk through some additional reaction this morning, Teresa Opeka, CarolinaJournal.com, joins us on the news hour. Teresa, a lot of buzz about this in Raleigh, and it looks like Governor Josh Stein jumping into the conversation as well. What does he have to say?
25: Sure. Good morning, Nick. Thanks for having me. Yeah. So Governor Stein did not mince words at a press conference yesterday when he called it a con, cynical shell game and also a millionaire protection cap that's only going to hurt the average North Carolinian and benefit the wealthy. Wow. That's what he called the constitutional amendment that's going to appear on the ballot in November. He said basically the amendment's a con because while they say it's going to lower taxes, it really doesn't because it's already happening by law. It's not going to put any more money into anyone's pockets, but what it's going to do is make regular people pay the consequences of it next year and years into the future, because it's going to insulate the very wealthy from ever having an increase in their income tax. He says, we have to have a balanced budget every year. And you know who's going to have, you know, and more revenues are needed. And you know who's going to have to pay for it? It's going to be you, the regular people, every time you go to buy something through sales tax. So, you know, basically saying it's all a farce is what he was calling it.
24: And he's echoing a lot of the discussion that we did hear in Raleigh last week from Democrats on the floor of the North Carolina House and Senate. Teresa, this point was made, and there is some relevant points to be made that the current state income tax rate is 3.99%. It is set to drop January the 1st of 2027 when we flip the calendar over to 3.49%. So right below this proposed constitutional cap that, again, voters will get to decide on. But as I heard the debate taking place in the General Assembly last week, lawmakers, especially those that were bringing forward this legislation on the Republican side of the aisle, Teresa, they said that this was going to protect North Carolinians in the future from state government if there is a change in leadership, a change in political makeup in Raleigh, that a new General Assembly would not have the ability to jack up that personal income tax rate without once again going back to the voters and getting a constitutional amendment passed.
25: Yeah, and basically what Governor Stein said, it was the exact opposite. It's going to only hurt people in the future. Like he said, right now it's the lowest it's ever been. And basically you're tying the hands of future legislatures, if you don't know what's coming down the pike, there might be something really worse on the horizon that no one really knows about. He likened it going back to when he was in the state Senate back in 2009, in that era when there was like the 2008, the Great Recession, and saying that, you know, they had to look for how they had to raise money at that point. And talked about that and basically saying that it's only going to hurt people, because there's only two ways to raise revenue. Basically, it's sales tax or income tax. So what you're going to do is basically going to have to raise the sales tax. I guess this is likening it like the property tax. It's like, okay, well, if you're going to cut property taxes, where the different, municipalities and county governments getting money, they're going to get money from somewhere, right? So they're going to have to raise a fee. It's the same thing with this. That's basically what he's saying, is that they're going to hurt people down the line through an increase in sales tax if you're cutting the income tax. Plus, also now he's saying that people who are working for state government, teachers, correctional officers, but he also pointed to Secretary of State Elaine Marshall's office, where they're getting, you know, loads and loads of business creation, you know, applications for business creations every year. They don't have the staff to really handle it, and they don't have not gotten a significant raise. And Secretary Marshall has raised that same point over and over at various Council of State meetings that I've attended, basically saying even right now it's a serious problem. He pointed to a lot of different things, basically disagreeing with the legislature that it's going to really hurt people, and it's already hurting people, especially state employees who don't have the funding for.
24: Teresa, let's be perfectly blunt and honest about this. This has become a hyper-political issue in Raleigh. Republicans are on one side of the issue. Democrats are on the other. This is not anything new. This is not a surprise that we're bringing to our audience here this morning. But I do feel like I need to make the point and maybe ask you a little bit more about this. It seems like this discussion over cutting taxes has essentially become kind of a boy who's cried wolf argument, because Republicans in Raleigh have been consistently cutting the personal income tax and corporate income tax rates here in North Carolina for the last 15 years. We've heard this continued argument and discussion from those that are against those cuts, saying that you're going to set up the state for bankruptcy. The state's going to be looking over the edge of a fiscal cliff. To this point, none of that has happened. The state has plenty of money. Revenues continue to trend in the upward direction. Do you think using the same argument now for 15 years with none of these doomsday scenarios ever coming to fruition has kind of set the Democrats' argument to fall on deaf ears?
25: Yeah, I think so. I think it has, like you say, it's boy who cried wolf, going over and over again. That's just going to happen. It's going to happen. And it doesn't. But then you're also getting Democrats' viewpoints, like Stein saying, well, you don't know what's going to happen in the future, which, I mean, that's what they've been saying before, right? But, you know, when they pointed to everything that's going on right now in the country, we've got the war with Iran, which, you know, we didn't have before, but there's always been a war somewhere. But all the different factors that play into all of this, all the different things, it has fallen on deaf ears. But at the same point, they're trying to do what they have to do, right? The fear mongering and things of that nature. I think it has fallen on deaf ears, but what else do they have basically in their playbook at this point, right?
24: To another point you made, you were referencing and quoting some of the governor's comments talking about his time in the North Carolina Senate back in 2009 and talking about the Great Recession there. Teresa, as I remember it, the state had a personal income tax rate of 8% at that point, more than double of what it is right now, and they still didn't have any money with a higher tax rate. So similar with that argument there, it doesn't seem that adds up to anything of reality as to what we've seen here in North Carolina over the last 20 or 25 years.
25: Yeah, yeah. And then he also likens, he also mentioned that, and also the corporate income tax, right? He also mentioned that as well, and during this press conference, that it shouldn't be zeroed out by 2030 because it's already the lowest in the nation and it was higher before. And they really could use that money here. It's just going to go to the, you know, corporations, people who aren't corporations who aren't even headquartered here, or even to non-Americans, people who are non-American, not citizens, right? They're going to be benefiting the most out of all of this. Basically, what it continues to happen here is lower pay for state employees and services, and it's only going to get worse over time. They're going to have to look for revenue at other places. But, you know, we said this before, and, you know, the John Locke Foundation, you know, they already had a higher income tax model before, and it failed before. It discouraged growth, took unnecessary dollars out of, you know, hardworking families' pockets. That's, of course, to attributing that quote to Joseph Harris, the fiscal policy analyst for the John Locke Foundation. So we've tried all this stuff before. And basically, too, what Joseph Harris said, the 3.5% cap isn't a con. It's actually a safeguard to protect all taxpayers.
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26: Hakeem Big Sleepy Indica Jeffries. 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
1: 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Welcome back to the Carolina Journal News Hour, weekend edition. I'm Nick Craig. DeCarlos Brown Jr., the man accused of killing Arina Zarutska aboard the Charlotte Light Rail in 2025, was in court this week to get the latest. Mitch Kokai from the John Locke Foundation joins us on the Carolina Journal News Hour. Mitch, how does his mental competency fare right now?
2: The short answer to your question about his ability to proceed to trial is no, he can't. We already knew about that in the state murder case against him, that back in April, it was found that he was incapable to proceed to trial. And so his case was bumped off by about 6 months. And he's next scheduled to come back to a state courtroom on October 27th. It remains to be seen whether that will actually happen or whether there will be some other delay as he undergoes medical treatment. But in the meantime, there is a federal charge against him that's related to a killing taking place on a transportation system, because this killing happened on the Charlotte Light Rail line, which gets federal money. And so the request came from DeCarlos Brown's lawyers around a month ago or so to have a competency hearing, and they wanted him to be declared incompetent to stand trial. And the U.S. Attorney's Office, which is prosecuting this case, did not have any objection to having that hearing. The hearing took place, was very short, and U.S. District Judge Kenneth Bell ruled fairly quickly that, yes, DeCarlos Brown is not capable to stand trial. Later in the day, the judge actually issued a ruling in which he said that that he found that by a preponderance of the evidence, the defendant Brown is suffering from a mental disease or defect that renders him unable to understand the nature and consequences of the proceedings or to assist properly in his defense. And when that happens, if you're found to be not be able to work with your lawyers, not to be able to understand what's happening, they're not going to move forward with a trial against you. Now, some people might hear that and say, wait a minute, does this mean he's not going to pay any kind of penalty for this crime? No, that's not what that means. And in fact, in the court filings from the U.S. Attorney's Office and in the order from Judge Bell, it was fairly clear that that is not what happens. He's been in federal custody. He's going to remain in federal custody. And for up to the next 4 months, the folks with the Federal Bureau of Prisons with their medical treatment facility will treat him, including medication, including the possibility of forced medication. If he doesn't want to take the medication, he will have to try to get him to a state where he will be competent for trial. And when he comes back before Judge Bell, the judge will either determine that he is now competent to stand trial, he's not yet competent, but still could benefit from additional treatment, or that they'll determine that he's not going to be competent and never will be. But that remains to be seen. That's months away. Now, one of the other things that's interesting to note here is that DeCarlos Brown's lawyers on the day of the hearing also filed information about a statement that came from DeCarlos Brown. Basically, the lawyers said that they had met with him repeatedly to try to prepare his defense in getting ready for the hearing. And they say that Mr. Brown insists that counsel provide the court with this following information from him. And the rest of what I'm about to say is a direct quote of what DeCarlos Brown Jr. told his lawyers. I would like to tell the court I have a body emergency. Someone has full access to my body and they are controlling me wrongfully. And law enforcement refuses to investigate it. And it requires for an investigation. When describing the technology someone was using, I was misdiagnosed with schizophrenia. So that's the end of the direct quote. And then the rest of the court filing was, when asked what he wants from the court, he advised his counsel that he wants a court order directing law enforcement, and law enforcement was put in quotations, to investigate his body emergency. So suggestion there from that court filing that DeCarlos Brown Jr. doesn't really understand what's going on in these court proceedings, at least at this point.
1: Well, and Mitch, this unfortunately only highlights the miserable situation that took place late last year, or I should say late summer of last year, as we have talked about in great detail here and so many other publications have as well. These discussions and questions about DeCarlos Brown, with all of these run-ins with law enforcement in years prior, this diagnosis of schizophrenia really, I guess, kind of even builds onto the point even further of why was somebody struggling this severely with a mental health issue allowed to roam the streets, especially with that criminal track record. Really just, I think a lot of folks kind of wondering how this thing even began to take place and how totally preventable this could have potentially been.
2: That's been one of the big issues for this case. This would have been a terrible event regardless of what happened. But I think once the information came out that DeCarlos Brown Jr. had been going in and out of the court system, had had multiple arrests, well over a dozen arrests, but kept going back out on the streets. And even his lawyers, who obviously are trying to get the best situation for them for him possible, have said that, you know, he at times has said, I'm struggling, I have problems, I need to get some help. But no one has responded to that call. And I think you alluded to something that's exactly right. And that is, at some point in the process, before the killing of Irina Zarutska on the Charlotte Light Rail line, something could have and should have been done to get DeCarlos Brown Jr. either the help that he needs or to determine he's not going to be able to be helped and he's a danger to other people. Let's get him off the streets. It's disappointing that it took that well-publicized murder, killing of Irina Zarutska on the Charlotte Light Rail line to get DeCarlos Brown Jr. and his situation the spotlight and an attention that it probably deserved months, if not years earlier.
1: Yeah, and unfortunately, we see this way too often in government, Mitch. There has been some reaction from lawmakers, Arena's Law dealing with some things there. Also, some other discussions about involuntary commitment. There was a lot of conversation about that in the immediate aftermath. But unfortunately, once again, it takes a horrific, tragic accident like this for things to change. Let's go back to what's going on in the court system with his competency. So you said that this is going to be a four-month period of time where I presume that he would be heavily medicated and they'll do another one of these competency hearings, see if he's able to understand truly the charges that he is facing. And then I guess at that point, determine and lay out a timeline as to whether the case moves forward right now or if it is continually delayed, if it does not appear that he is capable to even basically understand what he's dealing with.
2: That's right. That was actually spelled out in the court order, which is not that long. It's about four pages, but it basically said that now that there is this determination that he's suffering from the mental disease and cannot proceed to trial at this point, he will remain in the custody of the Federal Bureau of Prisons, and they have a special medical treatment facility for cases like this. They will treat DeCarlos Brown for no longer than 4 months. Now, if they give him some medication and it turns out that he is declared to be competent or is determined by the medical officials to be competent earlier than that, they could bring him back, but no longer than 4 months. And then he will come back and the judge will look at his situation again. And he's got the three options. He can either say he is competent now and we will move forward with the proceedings, or he's not competent, but we think he still can be with additional treatment, additional medication. Or the third option is, no, he's not competent and is not going to be competent. And then based on what happens at that next hearing, then you will see the process play out from there. Meanwhile, all of this is happening, remember, at the same time as the state case, which is the actual murder charge against him. And the next hearing in that case is set for late October. And my guess is that hearing either will take place in late October or get bumped back, depending on what happens with this federal court proceeding.
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0: 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The Charlotte Symphony will present a musical tribute to America, followed by the biggest and best fireworks show in the Southeast. The 50th anniversary.
9: Fox News, I'm Paul Stevens. Shares of SpaceX soaring 19% in their Wall Street debut Friday, making the rocket maker's founder and CEO Elon Musk the first ever trillionaire.
10: And let me tell you, if people had told me this was going to happen, I was like, man, you must be smoking some really good crack.
9: Musk saying SpaceX is going public because it needs money to fund its ambitions of putting satellites and data centers in space. The U.S. off to a good start in the World Cup, topping Paraguay 4-1. The Americans with a 1-0 lead, extending in at the 7-minute mark.
11: Alyssa running in now. In for Tyler Adams. Great first touch. Still Adams. Battling a tight angle. It's in! Flo Balogun celebrates. The flag is staying down. It's 2-0. States.
9: That call on Fox up next for the U.S. Australia. 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
19: My name is Travis Crawford. 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
1: Welcome back to the Carolina Journal News Hour. I'm Nick Craig. There's been some pretty significant discussions over the last year here in North Carolina as it relates to the state health plan. Some prices and plans increasing. We are continuing to track that over on our website, carolinajournal.com. To bring us up to date this morning, Teresa Opeka joins us on the program to discuss Medicare rates that were discussed at a state health plan meeting last week. Teresa, for those that are employees or now retirees within the state of North Carolina, this has been a major topic of discussion, all because the state was looking at, what, $1 billion a shortfall in just the next couple of years.
23: That's right, Nick. Thanks for having me. So what they talked about at their meeting last week is they are going to be raising rates on the Medicare Advantage plans for the older workers and retirees. And also, too, we'll get into this a little bit later, discussing a new tier system for providers in the state. So going back to the Medicare Advantage plan, it's the Humana Medicare Advantage plans. They have nearly 177,000 enrolled members in the state. And changes will save the plan about $54 million, which is going to help to close the projected $58 million gap for 2027. You know, and we've heard from Tom Friedman, who is the executive administrator of the state health plan, and state treasurer Brad Reiner, who oversees the state health plan. You know, both of them acknowledge it's not going to be popular what they're doing, but, you know, they really need to keep the plan financially sustainable. And this is one of the ways that they're doing it.
1: Teresa, that's such a good point. And we heard this discussion take place in the months prior when other rates went up within the state health plan as well. And, you know, government isn't always supposed to be easy, Teresa. And with looking at some of the numbers and some of the shortfalls that the state health plan was facing, I mean, from my vantage point, and I don't want to proclaim to be an expert in the field, there just didn't seem to be any other option but to slowly start increasing these rates for individuals that are members of the state health plan. If not, the state was looking at major deficits, not 10 or 15 years from now, but in the next year or two.
23: Like you just mentioned about the $1 billion shortfall, a $1.3 billion deficit was projected in 2027. But the changes that were implemented by the state health plan board and General Assembly, they were able to reverse that trend, and they brought the plan about $30 million above in the reserve rate, according to Freeman earlier this year. The plan's original projected deficit was about $507 million in 2026, and then between $800 and $900 million in 2027. So they have made a significant dent, but there's still a ways to go.
1: Yeah, no question about that. This is a major topic of discussion for folks both in the private and public sector, especially here in North Carolina. Teresa, I don't know how many times you and I have talked about a variety of studies and surveys done across the nation. North Carolina consistently ranking very close to, if not at the top of the list, for some of the most expensive healthcare anywhere in the U.S.
23: That's right. That's right. That we unfortunately have that moniker, and trying to, you know, maybe make some headway in that. Talking about a lot of different things, you know, of course, in the Raleigh area, there's talk of a merger right now with the Wake Med Health System and Atrium Health, which is based over in Charlotte, which is Atrium is when they merged, they're like the third largest hospital system in the country right now. So they've got all this stuff going on, and what people talking about that merger, saying that that's going to push prices up even further, which we have Treasurer Briner voicing his displeasure with that a little while ago, and also at the state health plan meeting, they talked about it briefly. So healthcare costs in North Carolina are among the highest in the nation.
1: So looking at some of your details over at carolinajournal.com, it looks like out-of-pocket maximums for the base plan will go up about $500 a year, and from $3,300 to $3,700 for those that are on the enhanced plan. Now, what was some of the reaction?
23: Sure. So we had the Director of Government Relations for North Carolina Retired Governmental Employees Association, Jackson Cozart. He told everybody there that while he acknowledges that they inherited a very large ship that had a very large hole, they have grave concerns regarding the substantial increase being proposed for retirees and other members. I mean, basically, they're saying that healthcare costs are not simply another line item in their household budget. It's one of the most significant expenses that they face, because they lived on a fixed income, right? They have their pensions that remain fixed while costs continue to rise for healthcare and just about everything else. You know, we also had Suzanne Beasley, Director of Government Relations for the State Employees Association of North Carolina, agreeing with him. And she added, you know, it's been a long time since retirees have seen a cost of living adjustment or COLA, and their buying power is down about 30%. She said it's going to be probably pretty unbearable for those people. So the premiums will be voted on in July, but the out-of-pocket costs and all of that that you mentioned, they were voted on before last week, and they did agree to, you know, increase those.
1: And it's important to note that this plan has been relatively stable for at least the last 5 years. This has been, unfortunately, kind of the growing trend as these discussions have come forward over the last year or so in a variety of different healthcare plans that the state health plan offers, Teresa. Most of these plans have been relatively stagnant. We've seen healthcare costs skyrocket over the last couple of years. That has not been the case with the state health plan, and it seems like we're kind of looking at maybe a lagging effect of some of those costs, unfortunately, finally catching up with what reality is in the healthcare industry.
23: Yeah, right. You know, for years there was like zero cost increase. You know, we had the former treasurer Dale Falwell, who oversaw the plan, basically was using reserves to pay for any increases. And, you know, Friedman said, you know, those days are over. And unfortunately, you're not going to have a zero increase. There's going to be some kind of an increase, because it's just the way it is. And healthcare is increasingly getting expensive across the U.S., not just in North Carolina. So yeah, now they have to make up for lost time and fix that big, huge hole in the ship, as it was previously mentioned. And that's what they're trying to do.
1: One of the things that we do in our everyday lives, Teresa, is a shop around for the best deal, whether you're looking at getting new appliances, maybe a new car, really in just every facet of your life. That is something that is not always the case and hasn't always been the case as it relates to health care. But the state health plan also had some announcements about that last week, where it seems like the state treasurer is encouraging individuals to shop around and try and find some of the best deals if, in fact, they do need medical service.
23: Yeah, and you know that's what they're trying to do with the, they have proposed changes for the providers is what they're doing. That they're having, they have different selections when it comes to providers. It's going to be broken down into preferred, access, non-preferred, and out of network. Preferred, obviously, is you know who they really want members to go to because they're providing the best costs for the best bang for the buck, right? That's what they're going to try to do. And Treasurer Briner said, we're asking our members to become shoppers in healthcare. And we've never asked them to really do that before. He said, we just all taken for granted what we've been given and assumed that it was the best for them. And they can't assume that anymore. So like you said, have to look around for the best price, the better price. We have to respond when providers

0: you're going to a doctor right now that might look like they're out of network, non-preferred, but they may come onto that preferred list. But again, you, like you just said, we have to shop around and see what you can get for the, to get the best for your money, especially these days.
1: No question about that, Teresa. We went through a lot of different numbers and details as this state health plan meeting took place. 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
11: "We've been on WBT since 1978 when we opened our first Sonny's in Charlotte. 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
1: Welcome back to the Carolina Journal News Hour. I'm Nick Craig. Keeping our eyes on the North Carolina General Assembly, where Republican lawmakers are again pushing to overhaul how North Carolina builds its state budget. as a couple of lawmakers have filed

0: legislation that would require agencies to justify spending from scratch on a rotating basis. Senate Bill 800, filed by Senators Jim Bergen, the Republican from Harnett County, and Tom McGinnis, the Republican from Richmond County, would implement what is called zero-based budgeting across executive branch agencies beginning later this year. With Senator Bergen telling the Carolina Journal, it's a hard process to go through. What happens in government is that you never stop and look at things that you did before and say, do I really need to do that again? Do we need to just add 6% to what we have already done? My answer is no. Someone has to stop and go through and look and say, this is what we did. Why did we do it? Do we need to do it again? And is this money that can be cut off? Zero-based budgeting, or ZBB, is a method in which government agencies or organizations build their budgets from the ground up each cycle, always starting from a, well, zero base. Instead of assuming funding will continue at existing levels, each program, activity, and expense must be justified as though it were brand new. Bergen said that he envisions a collaborative process in which agency officials and legislative staff review budgets line by line, with the goal being, he said, to distinguish between core obligations and lower priority spending, with the differentiation between what we have to do and what we need to do, and of course, what we want to do. This approach is unlike traditional incremental budgeting, and typically in that process, the prior year funding level is the baseline or the starting point, only adjusted for inflation, growth, or new initiatives. With Senator Bergen telling the Carolina Journal, we just cannot keep on saying you're going to get everything you got last year plus 5%. We can't keep doing that. Supporters say that the approach would increase scrutiny over state spending by requiring agencies to justify every dollar rather than relying on prior year funding levels. According to Brian Balfour, who is the senior vice president of research at the John Locke Foundation, he says, quote, the main goal of this legislation is greater transparency of state spending, along with state agencies being compelled to justify their expenditures, both of which are worthy goals. Instead of budgets being on cruise control with little scrutiny, aside from debates over the size of spending increases, state agencies will disclose all of their spending and justify why such spending is necessary. Supporters of zero-based budgeting often cite examples from other states. For example, in Texas, a zero-based budgeting effort back in 2003 helped close a projected $10 billion budget gap without raising taxes, while reducing general revenue spending for the first time in Texas in decades. Senator Bergen said that he believes that the approach could produce measurable savings, saying in part, I don't want to put a number on it, but I think realistically we can drive 2 to 10% out of government funding through this process. He also pointed to earlier efforts by lawmakers to scrutinize spending as evidence of potential savings, telling the Carolina Journal, we scraped the surface this year because they got asked to go through looking at potential cuts. We found one pot of money that had $20 million in it that was not being used. You won't find that if you don't spend the time to really go through and do a zero-based budgeting exercise. Beyond cost savings, Senator Bergen says the proposal is aimed at improving program oversight, saying in part, I don't think we do a good job at evaluating programs to see if they were actually successful in doing the things that we wanted them to do. Government is not good at holding itself accountable, adding that the legislation would require more consistent reviews of existing programs throughout state government. Brian Balfour added that this legislation works by increasing accountability for government spending, noting that taxpayer dollars belong to, well, the taxpayers. And when the government spends our money, it should be for a very sound reason in line with the proper core functions of government, highlighting that this legislation helps ensure that that is in fact the case. Senator Bergen acknowledged that agencies have raised some concerns about the added workload of going through this process of zero-based budgeting, saying in part, nobody wants to be placed under a magnifying glass, and I understand that. They feel like it'll be a lot of work, and they think they're already overworked. But I'm telling them I'm not asking anything from them that I won't sit right next to them and go through myself. I don't mind putting in the hard work because I think the results are going to be very obvious. He continued by saying, at the end of the day, if we find underutilized funds, we can reallocate them and do a better job at providing the funding for the things that they want, referring to said state agencies. The legislation would require state agencies to submit detailed zero-based budget plans to the Office of State Management and Budget on a staggered schedule beginning as early as July the 1st of this year, with state agencies then being divided into four groups, with the first group submitting their zero-based budget plans in 2026, followed by the remaining groups in 28, 2030, and 2032. Each agency would repeat the process every 8 years according to its designated group. So it's not every year that every single state agency would be starting from zero. Each plan must include justifications for all agency activities and measurable program outcomes. It must also list the cost for minimum and current service levels, potential impacts if programs are cut, and a ranking of activities by importance. That bill has now been introduced and has been referenced to the Senate Committee on Appropriations and Base Budget. It is not immediately clear how quickly or if we will see a significant movement on this over the next couple of weeks. Of course, the discussion does remain very strong in Raleigh over the lack of a state budget. We have been watching lawmakers who have been back in the North Carolina General Assembly now for the last couple of weeks, officially kicking off the legislative short session back on April the 21st, and the discussion over a long-term budget and getting that squared away ahead of the midterm elections, from all accounts, does remain a major priority for Republican leadership in both the North Carolina House and Senate. As we understand the details right now, there still remains some pretty significant issues between the House and the Senate over what to do with state taxes moving forward. Questions over revenue projections does remain that main issue. So we, of course, will keep an eye on the potential movement of a budget or additional spending packages or deals as we continue to move through the legislative short session. We'll, of course, keep you up to date with all of the information over on our website, carolinajournal.com. 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That's going to do it for another weekend edition. We're back Monday morning, 5 to 6, right here on Charlotte's FM News Talk, 107.9 WBT.
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6: Some progress. I'm Paul Stevens, Fox News. Officials for America and Iran reportedly making quote-unquote significant progress on coming to a deal to ending the conflict in Iran. Fox's Lucas Tomlinson at the White House explaining where the two countries are at with those talks.
7: There's an 80% chance the U.S. government's signature is going to be on it, and that would kickstart a new 60-day implementation phase. The Strait of Hormuz would be opened. The U.S. blockade would be lifted. Iranian media is reporting that Iran would get billions of dollars up front at the signing. The Vice President of the United States, J.D. Vance, said not so fast, posting to Truth Social, quote, "The Iranians are not receiving any cash and no funds are being released for simply signing a deal or attending a meeting. The deal is structured to ensure that the U.S. and its allies' concerns are prioritized and that if the Islamic Republic of Iran meets its obligations, then economic benefits will flow to them and to the entire region."
6: And despite the mixed signals, U.S. officials are saying a deal could be signed as soon as sometime this weekend. House lawmakers went home this past Thursday for a week-long break, letting a key intelligence tool lapse after both chambers failed to extend FISA Section 702.
8: Both the House and Senate failed to extend a program allowing for the warrantless surveillance of foreign targets after Democrats, like Virginia Senator Mark Warner, said they couldn't abide by the president's Housing Finance Agency Director Bill Pulte being selected as Director of National Intelligence.
9: And put a political hack into one of our most critical national security positions.
8: But President Trump then announced he was selecting the U.S. attorney in Manhattan for the role, saying Pulte would only be there temporarily.
10: Running it for a short while we get a very talented person, Jake Layton, in. As you know, Jake Layton's an incredible talent.
8: As far as when they could vote again on FISA, the House is not back in session until June 23rd. Jessica Rosenthal, Fox News.
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11: Good morning, everybody. Welcome to the Home Depot Home Improvement Show with John and Dave. I'm John Gordon.
12: I'm Dave Doval.
11: David, how are you this morning?
12: All's well. All's well.
11: Good deal. Good deal. Another busy week behind us.
12: Yes, sir.
11: Lonnie, we got a little reverb. Do the magic. There's a lot of stuff to talk about this week. Thank you, sir. We have our flip house under contract, so we're going through all the inspections and stuff. So far, so good. So grateful for those blessings. We're in full blown humid, hot, like, oh my gosh. Yeah, we knew it was coming. Last I remember, you don't have to shovel 2.5 inches of high humidity off of your driveway. That's good.
12: But if there was a way.
11: I was in New York for a little while this week, Monday and Tuesday. That's a crazy little world.
12: Yeah.
11: Let's talk home improvement. We're at 704-570-1079. 704-570-1079. We'll talk about your home improvement questions. We'll take a phone call. We will take texts on the WBT text line driven by Liberty Buick GMC. And we'll make sure that we talk about stuff that's relevant to you. We are, let's see, the 3 weeks from now, we will be celebrating 250 years of the United States of America.
13: How about that?
11: Pretty amazing. And here's what's crazy. We won't be here unless something crazy happens medically, which I'm not sure I'm in favor of. But our grandchildren will be here for the tricentennial. God willing.
13: Right.
11: That we make it 300 years. So that's pretty crazy.
13: That is wild.
11: Let's see, David, we got a bunch of junk. This one, I feel like maybe we've talked about before. It's a hardwood flooring. But the question is, removing glue down hardwood that's on a slab.
13: Oh, yeah.
11: I mean, it can be done.
13: It is. They have machines that you can rent if you have a lot. The other thing they do is they'll use a demolition hammer or the rotary drill that you can put on hammer only. And they have a flat blade that snaps into that thing.
11: Pop it up.
13: And you just go right after it. Well, I'm not, but I have been on the end of one of them before. But I've also seen the large machine that they bring in. It's pretty heavy. They add weight to it.
11: And it got the blade on the front of it. It kind of goes back and forth, right?
13: That's what it does.
11: Underneath there.
13: It's exactly what it does. They're a little dangerous, though. They can cause a lot of damage. You can't get up against a wall or anything with it. It will knock a wall completely out of plumb. And I also saw it take a flange of a toilet completely off the floor.
11: Ooh.
13: I know. And it was in a slab. And I had told those boys, I told them when they were in there, and I said, you can go straight into that bathroom, the door, but don't go near that toilet flange. I said, you need to do that by hand. And what did they do? Turned the corner, hit the flange, snapped it off. And I said, now we got to figure out if you crack the pipe, the soil pipe, all the way down to where it joins in the slab, underneath the slab.
11: What did you put your camera in there?
13: Yeah, we had to clean it up real good and then take a look. Luckily, it didn't. The glue joint was not a very good glue joint. There was no.
11: So it just popped right off.
13: Popped right off. I was like, wow. He was crying. That kid was crying because I said, this is going to get expensive. Could get expensive.
11: Yikes. Yeah, so I guess if you're close to the walls, you got to use like a flex tool or sawzall. I guess you could probably use a sawzall.
13: Yeah, you just have to get
11: to cut it away from the walls.
13: The trick to it is to make relief cuts. And so you set your saw blade to barely just get to the bottom of the board, and you make, I don't know, several cuts so that you're only breaking up 2 foot pieces or 16, 18 inch pieces, whatever. Because they'll pop up easier than if you're trying to pop up a whole length of board, which, by the way, is tongue and groove, which means it's tied to another one. So essentially, you just go through the whole floor system that you're cutting, taking out, and you cut the relief cuts every 18 inches or so. And then you run that machine down through there. It does a good job. But then you get the hand scrapers out, and you clean the excess glue off the floor, vacuum sweep.
11: You don't grind that down or anything?
13: No, not. It depends on what you're putting down. I mean, if you get most of the glue off and you're just putting an LVP or something down, it'll go right over it.
11: That's true. All right, there you go.
13: A lot of work.
11: It is a lot of work. I remember.
13: Costs more to take it up than it does to put down new.
11: Put it down. Mm-hmm. Put the new stuff down. Right. Just well, it's because of the labor part, I guess.
13: Exactly.
11: Speaking of that, I agreed to do that. When Dale redid our kitchen, I said, we'll do all the demo. It wasn't hardwood floor. The hardwood floor was, everything was on a, basement. So the hardwood came up real quick. In fact, Barb hated the hardwood in the dining room. That girl went at the, it was like a pile of wood. She's like, there. But she was happy to have it out of there. But the kitchen floor was the plywood. Two layers, half inch, and then 5/8, and it was just a mess, and it had to come up, and that was terrible, and I had to do that, like you say, cut all the different, and just take it up gruelingly, section at a time, mm-hmm. but Everything can be done. It's just a matter of time and money. It's a general rule. So and then if you would have to do a pretty good cleanup job to get LVT or the plank flooring back down on there. But if you glue down additional hardwood, almost as long as there's nothing really nasty on there, you can pretty much go right over that, can't you?
13: Yeah.
11: Trawl it in?
13: Yes.
11: Quarter inch?
13: So okay. It's tough if it's, if over a slab, it's much easier to clean up the glue. I shouldn't say easier, but it's easier than if you're trying to get it off of wood.
11: Right, where you're tearing up the wood.
13: Yeah, because you're, in, yes, absolutely.
11: Doing damage. Right.
13: So if you have two layers, then it's easier to go ahead and take the plywood, the second layer of plywood off. But, you know, most modern homes start with 3/4 inch tongue and groove plywood that is glued and hopefully glued and nailed or screwed down to the joist. So if you have to take a glue down floor off of that, you could be working in the crawl space. So.
11: Yikes. All right. Well, all good. All doable. Fret not and hang up not. We're going to go take a little break here. Call us at 704-570-1079 or text us at the same number using the WBT text line driven by Liberty Buick GMC. 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
2: "We've been on WBT since 1978 when we opened our first Sonny's in Charlotte. 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
10: Welcome back. It's the Home Depot Home Improvement Show with John and Dave. I'm John Gordon.
11: I'm Dave Doval.
10: 704-570-1079 by phone or by text. 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
12: Show.
10: How are
12: guys.
10: You this morning?
12: I came in on the tail end of you talking about pulling up that glued hardwood, so I'm flipping them cable wide. That's what happened with us on some of the floor. Some of the hardwood, they would nail the first course, and the five or six holes we weren't nailed, and they'd nail another course nice and tight. That was simple. But we finally got the hardwood up, and the glued was just an SOP. It was a pain in the you-know-what. So my thoughts now that what we're fixing are, yeah, I'm going to floor level with the switch in the kitchen, part of the dining room, and part of the kitchen. That will level it up enough to put LVP down, correct?
11: Yes.
12: Okay. Yeah, like we've already scraped down the real high spots, and it's just you can see the damage to the particle floor when you pulled up the hardwood and leftover glue. So that was my thought. Just a big squeegee, just pour it out and just squeegee.
10: Well, hang on. At least
12: get it somewhat level so the LVP lays flat.
10: Steve,
12: I do it right.
10: Hang on a second, Steve. We're getting a little bit of feedback. I'm not sure you got the radio on or not, but I want to pause for a second because you said something that makes my ears perk up. You said you're putting this over particle board.
13: Particle board, yes.
10: I don't think you can put that leveling, if it's a water-based leveling that I'm thinking you're going to use, over particle board.
13: Correct.
10: It's going to swell up like crazy, and it will lose its integrity. I think if you've got particle board down there and you're not taking it back up, you're going to have to go over that floor with like a Luan or some sort of underlayment to smooth that out. The minute you introduce moisture, that particle board is going to fail.
12: Okay. So even though the floor level is concrete-based, you still have to mix it with water. Is that correct?
13: Correct.
10: That's correct. Yeah.
12: Okay. Yeah. So I need to rethink that. The bad thing or the good thing is it's only about maybe 100 square feet. They glued everything.
10: Yeah.
12: Nailed. I don't know why they went to glue the nail. Maybe they were having leaking. Yeah. Gluing it and it's getting everywhere. I don't know.
13: We're having a hard time hearing you. Are you on a speakerphone or a headset?
12: I am. So I can hear you. I'm driving my work trip over there now.
13: Okay.
12: So let me get off speaker real quick so I can talk to you. Give me 1 second.
10: Okay.
12: Thank you.
10: Yeah.
12: I'm off speaker.
10: Yeah, that's much better. Thank you.
12: Thank you.
10: So, yeah, I think since it's that small an area, also, you're not going to incur the national debt to put Luan or something over that. The only thing you're going to have to be careful of, I think, Steve, is wherever there's a transition. Because if you're only doing the Luan over the portion that was glued versus the other area, then you're going to have a transition that you got to deal with. Our experience is you do the whole floor, but... David, I defer to you on that.
13: Well, they make the strips, so if you're going from one type of floor to another, there are transition strips for the LVP.
12: We are not. It's going to be the whole area will be the same LVP. So
13: you're good.
12: Take the floor lever and just really float the unit watt out of it.
13: I think John's right. I think if you use floor leveler, you're going to have some issues. I think the only way that you could even think about doing that is if you waterproof the floor first.
10: There you go.
12: Okay.
13: So,
12: could I oil prime the floor?
13: Well, you can waterproof it that way, but there's no guarantees that it won't get down into the cracks. You almost need a rubber membrane or something to separate.
12: Right. Now, what I've got, let me see what I bought. I have it. Also has a sunroom, which is the aluminum roof that comes in panels.
13: Sure.
10: Mm-hmm. Yeah.
12: And
10: yeah.
12: The panels are put together, I guess, with these metal strips, like 2 inches wide, and they were getting down between that. So I bought some stuff at the mobile home place that is a rubberized coating.
13: Yes.
10: Yeah. For work? The roof. Yeah.
13: That may work. You just have to look and see if it's suitable to stick to the floor. That's the key. Okay. Is can you get a bond? You have to be able to get a bond with whatever you put down. So.
12: Okay, I've got almost half a bucket left.
13: Yeah, so then that becomes the problem with the floor leveler as well, is that it gets crunchy underneath the floor as you walk on it, because if there's any movement in the subfloor, then it's probably that stuff is probably going to crack, and then you'll hear it underneath the LVP as well.
12: It turns almost like crushed rock.
13: Yeah.
10: It's
13: bad thing.
12: All right.
10: Steve, here's...
12: All right, guys. I appreciate all your help.
13: All right.
10: All right. Thanks for the call. All right. We've talked to Steve before. Appreciate the calls. The first home that Chris and I flipped was a double wide. And he's going to have to go over that floor.
13: Yeah.
10: I think it's...
13: And the amount of money and time is going to be just about equal. I mean, because Luan's not $10 a sheet anymore either. So, or, you know, the underlayment.
10: Right.
13: It used to be a fairly inexpensive fix, but I think it's 28, 30 bucks a sheet now.
10: It's insane. Anyway, so I totally get Steve's perspective on that. But as a guy that's not always gotten it right the first time, best to get it right the first time.
13: Especially with that.
10: All right, then. Let's see. We talked about, we're back on hardwood flooring. This is one of our favorites. I wish I could share the gifts that came along with it. There's mushrooms in my closet. Cool. What's your next question? Salad. So not un- actually, as crazy as it may sound, that's not that uncommon, is it?
13: Well,
10: well, let me say the problem
13: conditions
10: is and oh man, there's so many places we could go and none of them are good. But so somewhere in a common wall, we would, if you and I were going to gamble on this and just say, okay, what do you want to say? So somewhere that closet wall, that closet shares a common wall with a bathroom, or maybe, I don't know what the age of the house is, but somewhere there's condensation or moisture getting down underneath the carpet, and mushrooms are growing. I mean, so once you get to that point, David, I think you're tearing out carpet for, and finding where the moisture's coming from. You may actually be opening up some drywall, I'm thinking. I don't know.
13: Yeah, there's a good chance. You've got a lot of moisture once you get to that point. Deterioration too, because that's what the mushroom grows in, that compost. So it's a compost pile.
10: Well, unless your shoes were there and you'd been hiking in the pasture, I mean, no. So yeah, so that's a project. I mean, we chuckle. I shouldn't have laughed. I was just laughing at the humorous gifts that came with it. But yeah, so that may actually be what's the name of the folks, ServPro, or somebody like that, to come out and do. Take a look at that. Am I thinking correctly?
13: Well, I think any inspector, anybody that can inspect the home, doesn't have to be a home inspector. You know, it could be a general contractor, as long as they're knowledgeable to understand what's going on. You could certainly do that. But yeah, anybody that's in the restoration business, but they probably are going to have someone that can diagnose the problem and then possibly test.
10: Even, I guess, John Cannamella, our buddy with Infrared Technologies, could.
13: He could.
10: You'd put a camera in there and see what's going on. Let's see if we can get John before the break, yeah?
13: Yes.
10: Hey, ahead. John, good morning. You're on the Home Depot Home Improvement Show. How are you?
14: Fine. You guys?
13: Go ahead.
10: Yes.
13: Yeah, we have about a minute.
14: We recently purchased a home that's got the old-fashioned like terracotta tile on the lowest level.
13: Oh, yeah.
14: And I'm wondering if we can carpet over that or put laminated flooring over that, and how would what options would we have?
13: If it's in good shape and flat, you could put just about anything you want over it.
10: Yeah.
14: Would I need to put like a layer of underlayment down first?
13: For carpet?
10: For carpet, you're probably just putting a good pad down. If the grout joints are reasonable, just a good pad for carpet would be fine, I think, David. Yeah.
13: Yes, absolutely.
10: So don't wimp out on the pad, and you're good to go if you want to do carpet.
14: And what about if we wanted to do a laminated wood flooring?
13: Same thing,
10: John. Just make sure your grout joints are not like super deep. And you're good to go. Hang tight for 1 second. We got to slide away for a break, John. We'll put you on hold just to make sure we don't leave you hanging. It's the Home Depot Home Improvement Show. Call us at 704-570-1079. We'll talk when we return from these important messages.

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9: I'm Daria Albinger. The U.S. and Iran are closing in on a deal to end their war. Interior Secretary Doug Burgum speaking to Fox News.
10: I'd say where we stand is that we've got the negotiator in chief, the deal maker in chief, President Trump. We know that he's not going to agree to a bad deal. Whatever deal is reached, it's going to be a good deal.
9: The White House says it could be signed as soon as this week. Lawmakers heading home for a week break without voting to extend FISA, a key intelligence tool.
11: Well, I think it's par for the course for for Democrats, right? They're showing once again the links they'll go to obstruct this president. And once again, resorting to holding the American people's security hostage to do it.
9: That's Texas Congressman Joni Arrington speaking to Fox News. 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
16: Welcome back. It's the Home Depot Home Improvement Show with John and Dave. I'm John Gordon.
17: I'm Dave Doval.
16: And we're still taking calls at 704-570-1079. And did you get the gentleman with the tile?
17: Yeah, John.
16: Tile?
17: Our John, name thank to you. Remember, isn't it?
16: Yeah, it is. What can I say? Some days it's really hard to remember, even when the last name's the same as mine.
17: Right.
16: All right. But, hey, it's time for our Home Depot product of the week. Let's do it. It's Father's Day's coming up, and so I chose a grill. And, David, there's so many awesome grills out there, and some are really favorably priced. And they're good, but I chose this week the Weber Genesis series only because – it's a great product, and it's not the only great product, but I spent a lot of years buying good grills that lasted a couple, 3 years, or I had to replace the burners sooner or later. I bought a Genesis, finally bit the bullet, and when we sold our house in Atlanta, the grill stayed, and it was awesome. So it's not the least expensive. But I'm looking at the Genesis E. It's a 325 three-burner. The one I'm looking at is LP. It's the titanium series, has a sear zone. There's several different awesome finishes. And there's additional attachments. I don't want to talk about that. But we're talking about a grill that literally will last you 10, 15, 20 years. Ours lasted 21 years. And was going and blowing when we left. We left it because it was natural gas, and we just don't have natural gas here. I had it piped in. So this grill that I'm looking at is $999. So it's probably more money than we've got in our left pocket at the moment. But if you think about buying a couple of them in 10 years and no headaches, I think it's a great deal. So that's it. Weber Genesis E325W, a three-burner liquid propane glass gas grill in the titanium series with a sear zone. Get them steaks ready to go. Okay. Here's one that we haven't heard in a while. Should I put lightning rods on my house? I feel like I remember when there was a whole big thing. I don't know if there was somebody in town that was doing lightning rods. Maybe I just am recalling a dream that I had after the mushrooms showed up in my closet.
17: Is that a dream? or a vision?
16: One pill makes you larger. So what is, what are your thoughts on lightning rods? Because there's another, I just pulled it up. I moved it up in my little list here because there was a surge protection question also. It was a rather cynical question, but anyway, lightning rods.
17: Well, I mean, I think if you're in a spot that you're prone to lightning strikes, you know, it's probably a good idea. But I think for anyone to have some type of device that will absorb some of that electricity, whether it's just where you plug your computer in or your television, or if you put the surge suppressor on the panel. Right. And I think actually that is in the new code. I think that's going to be a requirement.
16: Oh, really? Okay.
17: So I'm not sure, but it seems like I read
16: like that. Local code or national code.
17: It's in the code now. Whether or not each county or area adopts that portion of the code, because there's still a bunch of stuff that is in the code that has not been adopted yet into, say, Mecklenburg or Union County. In the local listening area, or, you know, maybe Gaston County. But eventually it will make its way, you know, into the code. I'm not sure how that works or how they do it. I guess we need to get one of the guys back on one of these days and talk about that and how they decide that.
16: Yeah. I don't know. You wouldn't ask me about it. I always thought if it was in the national code, the local codes could require more than the national code, but they couldn't require less than the national code. I don't know.
17: Yeah.
16: This is why I'm not an inspector. Okay. So I remember, and even now, like you drive through rural areas, barns and silos and things will have lightning rods on them because they're like the highest thing for miles around, right? So that sort of is makes sense. I just don't know if in a residential area, and of course, if you have an HOA, good luck with that. Maybe you could put a little flag on the tip of each one.
17: Well, and it happens in different neighborhoods and people, there are lightning strikes and you see houses that catch on fire or they burn to the ground from it, you know, by the time somebody can get there.
16: We had one in Atlanta up in Cumming. There was a whole bunch of gentlemen that I was helping do house maintenance and stuff on it and moved away. And like 2 months later, I got an email that said, hey, we had a lightning strike. The house burned down. So it's serious stuff. So I guess, I don't know. Do you have any idea what it costs to put lightning rods on a house?
17: I really don't.
16: I don't either.
17: I don't. And I don't know that I've ever known what that cost was. I'm sure there's somebody out there that does.
16: Yeah,
17: and they can talk intelligently about it because it's, you know, it's certainly a possibility, but you know, you could also win the lottery.
16: So the moral
17: of that is if you did win the lottery, you probably should have lightning rods.
16: Right. That's right. Okay. There you go. Like how you sorted that out. The more cynical question was on surge protection, and it was like surge protector, lightning, ? In other words, is there surge protection that actually is going to protect you from a lightning strike? I don't know how many joules and stuff like that. That's all physics.
17: Right. So we have, you know, a couple of units that are plugged in. We have in a little electronics closet where a lot of things begin. The cable, the cameras, the televisions, because everything is, we hardwired all the televisions to the internet instead of Wi-Fi.
16: Right.
17: Because when you're building a house, it's easy to do. It's very inexpensive. But anyway, that stuff is plugged in to a surge protector. And I keep saying I'm going to put one on the house and I made room in the outdoor panel, but I haven't done it yet. So,
16: okay,
17: but I will. All I guess right. I should film it.
16: There you go.
17: We could show it on air.
16: I'd be the first to watch. Mm-hmm. All right. So I think the answer is, yeah, don't be cynical. And even if it protect. So let me ask this question. Do you do whole house surge protection and then still have something at your expensive devices like computers and televisions and stuff like that?
17: I don't think it would be overkill because the plug strips that you could purchase are really not that much money. As far as that goes, neither is the surge suppressor. I mean, they're under $100. So yeah. It's just a matter of having space in the panel and having it installed. And they do have them that go outside the panel so they can you can drill a hole through the side of the panel. Now, I don't know if you can have them on an outdoor panel on the outside, but I know they'll, you know, they make them for the snap into the breaker boxes.
16: So the house that we're flipping has an outdoor box, a surge protector on it, and it passed inspection.
17: And is on the outside?
16: It's on the outside. It's, okay, the little thing that sits on the outside of the box, right? Yeah. So that maybe there's an exterior version there of it. I don't know.
17: Yeah, that's right? What I was wondering. And I'm sure you have to put it with a watertight connection.
16: Right. Correct. Okay. Correct. All right. Let's see. I think we've gone past our break time here, so let's just go ahead and take it, folks. We are going to take your calls, 704-570-1079. We'll take your texts at the same number using the WBT text line driven by Liberty Buick GMC. 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

0: 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I'm John Gordon.
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0: We're taking your calls and texts at 704-570-1079. 704-570-1079. Give us a call. I'd like to add lights behind my kitchen cabinet crown molding.
1: Mm-hmm.
0: Yes. Great idea. I think with the new ribbon LED lights, super easy, very easy to work with. You can connect, lengths of them. You can actually cut them off the size you need. My guess, David, is getting power up there and then back down to a switch. Although now you can get the LED lights in the little strips that have a remote.
1: So
0: as long as you have power, you don't even need to have a switch leg, correct?
1: That's true, because you can use the remote to do all whatever features it offers on the remote.
0: Right.
1: Now, the problem is that if you just want it on the crown, then you have to get the electricity. So you're almost better off to buy products. I'm trying to think of the place that I buy. I buy out of Arizona, but there's several places. But you can run a 18 gauge or 20 gauge wire, two wires. You just need a red and a black, and they have a connector that you connect to the strip, and so then you can connect the other end of that wire to a transformer, a 12 volt transformer or 24 volt transformer, and then they're switchable, dimmable, and it's easy to fish that wire up. A lot of cabinets have a little gap between them. Not all cabinets, but a lot of cabinets. And you can fish that. You can fish a wire up between it. Now, when we remodel kitchens, we talk about all that in the front end, because that stuff is running the wall or behind the wall, and then it would come out above the cabinets. And then you can turn one switch on.

0: with a dimmer, and you can control, you know, the under cabinet lighting, the over the cabinet lighting, the toe kick lighting, or you can have it on three different switches. It doesn't matter. But there's ways to do it. It's just hard if you only have a strip and you have no way to cut it and then connect a wire to it so that you can get from point A to point B, if you follow what I'm saying.
1: I do. I think that's fundamentally the question that's kind of behind the, you know, can I add it? Yeah, you can. But the question is that whole point that you just made about getting the best way to get power there, the best kind of power to
0: get
1: there.
0: Right. Otherwise, so. if it's a continuous strip, then you have to plug that strip in its cord and then run the strip up between the cabinets or behind the wall. It's kind of tough. We ran some stuff outside and I ran into those situations. So, it all turned out fine, but I'm stalling. I'm looking for this place that I bought these products out of Arizona, but for some reason it's not coming up. So anyway,
1: we got a minute. We got like another whole hour when we're done with this section. So
0: I don't know. I got a short memory. So
1: all right. This was kind of related. I put them in the same order in my questions because it's talking about a backsplash, David. One of the things you could do, to your point about there's gaps between cabinets and stuff, if you could open up a box, I think you can run, you'll have access to run a wire in the wall, and then above the cabinets and you can put a box there. It won't be seen. You can bring power up there and then cover the work that you did in the drywall with a backsplash.
0: Yes.
1: But you'd have to come off a switch and do all the right things inside that box, right? So then the question is, like, on the backsplash, the real question is, should I use thinset or glue for a tile backsplash?
0: Either one.
1: I've done glue usually on those because it's just a little less messy, but either would work, correct?
0: Yeah, either one works. Tile setters that we use I've seen them use both. I don't know what the reason is, or why they go from one to the other. And it's been both kinds of tiles. It's been individual tiles and it's been, mat tiles, you know, that are set in a mat.
1: Yep. Yep.
0: So it's either way.
1: Okay. Good to know that whichever way you did it or want to do it, you're not going to be wrong. Hey, fellas, carpeted stairs to our finished basement are actually located just outside the kitchen door in the garage. On either side of the stairs are concrete block walls on which we're getting some pretty significant bubbling and disintegration of the block on the left only garage wall, but not on the other wall. We looked it up and found that this is called efflorescence, correct? We're not inclined to tackle this problem ourselves. So question, should we have a handyman to remediate the situation or is this a condition that's best left to a professional whose focus is on wet basements?
0: Waterproofers, yes.
1: Yeah.
0: Yeah, you need a waterproofer.
1: Yeah. Dick and Nancy, great question, great assessment, makes it easy for us. And I think you're correct, your gut feeling to get someone to waterproof that and deal with it professionally versus just a handyman who can clean up the mess. They'll clean up the mess, but the mess is coming back.
0: Yeah, and there you go. That's a dig situation most likely. So expose it, get to the footing, get a drain, get it waterproofed, get some gravel in there, get it backfilled. And then take care of the actual damage that was caused from the water deterioration.
1: All right. There you go. Great question. Appreciate it. I hope that's helpful. We're going to go away for our break at the top of the hour. 704-570-1079. That's the number for a phone call or a text using the WBT text line driven by Liberty Buick GMC. 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
11: Is peace close at hand? Some say it is. I'm Daria Albinger, Fox News. Clock is ticking on a deal. The U.S. and Iran agreeing on the wording of an agreement which is aimed at ending the war.
12: Pakistani officials have been acting as go-betweens for the U.S. and Iran when it comes to getting a peace deal. And now the Pakistani prime minister says mediators are working with both sides to finalize it. Vice President J.D. Vance said the deal has the potential to remake the region and lead to lasting peace. Sources are saying the deal's expected to pave the way for the phase lifting of sanctions on Iran and the reopening of the Strait of Hormuz. Meanwhile, U.S. Central Command says over 130 commercial ships have been redirected during the blockade on Iranian ports. Jill Nato, Fox News.
11: A key surveillance tool which allows the U.S. to collect intelligence abroad has expired. Here's Fox's Chad Pergram.
13: Legal authority for the government's foremost intelligence-gathering weapon to foil terrorism, FISA Section 702, expires. There's worry about unprecedented vulnerabilities this summer. A bipartisan coalition tanked an emergency FISA extension in Congress. FISA siphons the calls, emails, and texts of foreign intelligence targets. But a court ruling says the government can still track suspect communications, despite a lapse in the law. However, it's unclear if telecommunications companies will provide digital breadcrumbs to the government, lacking a congressional safeguard. Croner, the FISA expert, says people shouldn't worry now.
11: Officials, however, say they are worried about tracking because FISA goes with all the existing data. President Trump says a swift and lethal kinetic U.S. strike has killed Hector Rutherford Guerrero Flores, who he calls the infamous leader of the Tren de Aragua gang. It happened on a strike on a compound in Venezuela. 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
19: I'm Dave Doval.
18: Call us, 704-570-1110. I'm sorry. Ooh, there it goes, 570-1079. 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Give us a call. We got Sky Show coming up. Did you listen to the, 1976? David, where were you in 1976? You weren't in Charlotte.
19: No, I was still in Adrian, Michigan in the ninth grade.
18: Adrian, Michigan. It's we'll talk about it a little bit, but it's 50 years. Hard to believe. There's a flag ceremony. We'll talk about all that stuff here in a second, but it's an awesome thing the way BT has celebrated in the community. That was always a big thing for us when we lived there, making the trek downtown to the fireworks. I forget the bands that were playing. Always good stuff. And many thanks to the folks that are doing the sponsors stuff for it, right? So Audi Charlotte is helping with the veterans salute. Just a great thing. The whole kit and caboodle, I think, is sponsored by Rhino Shield, who we hear lots of good stuff about. So many thanks to all those folks. Let's see where we are. How do I get a 4-inch dryer duct in a 3.5-inch wall? You use the adapter devices, like the little recess things, is how I've done it. Because at the bottom of those, you run your vent through it, but you bring the vent, squeeze it a little bit to make an oval out of it, and drop it through is how we've traditionally done it.
19: You squash it down. Flex if you're allowed to run flex in a while, I don't think you are. I think you have to run hard duct, and they make oval duct out of round. So they make it, but I think you can, if you tape it the seam, which you're supposed to do anyway, I think if you tape it, then you can make your own oval duct. It's just you have to make them whatever length they're in, you know, 2 foot, 5 foot, whatever length you get, you have to make the ovals the same.
18: Well, yeah, it's not as hard as you think because you're not actually creasing the duct.
19: No,
18: you're just collapsing it a little
19: right.
18: bit. And if you pulled it out, it would pop back up to its original
19: right.
18: shape.
19: It's like putting your wedding ring in a vise.
18: Just like that.
19: Exactly. Just like that.
18: Because everybody's doing that.
19: Mine is not on my finger now because of getting squashed.
18: Oh, really?
19: Yes. And I've been hung up a couple of times. And I told Gina, I said, I need one of those rubber rings. Because she always says, she said, you don't have your wedding ring on. I said, I know. But I said, every time I seem to wear it, I get hurt. I need a rubber ring. That's what I need because, you know, what's it going to do? Snap at me if I, oh, yeah.
18: Yeah, that's serious stuff.
19: Well, it is. And I've been hung up off of a ladder before and one time on a fence that I climbed up on to look over to see what we were doing something. I don't know what. But when I came down, I hooked my ring finger on the fence and was hanging there.
18: I knew of a person who was playing basketball and dunked. And you know those little things that hold the net?
19: Yep.
18: Mm.
19: Yeah,
18: I don't. Yep, they'll also hold a ring.
19: I'm getting a little faint. Stop.
18: All right, we're done. So yeah, that's what you do. I bet if you go to YouTube, there's probably some stuff out there. Chris and I just had to do it. We actually had to cut out some additional space because we were right up against a floor joist, so we had to shave that a little bit. But certainly doable. The big thing there, I think, is you just want to make sure you seal up. Well, you talked about it, David, sealing the seam, but also making sure you tape up where you've got with an approved like tape for the to take the heat, right?
19: Yes.
18: And make sure you're not letting all that moisture leak out into the wall cavity.
19: Exactly.
18: Because you could get mushrooms in your closet if you did that.
19: You could. And
18: good,
19: yes,
18: it's possible.
19: And then put your joints the right way so that it doesn't leak in the wall. And then you want no screws. You can't put cannot put screws in dryer duct because it catches the lint.
18: Catches the lint.
19: And it makes it harder to clean out later too when you brush them. So.
18: So it's seems like a lot, but it's really not. There was something else I was going to say. I think you just use the version. There's a recessed kind of little box. And that's, if you got the room, that's the best way to go. And then you can, then you know you've got it done right. I'm trying to remember if there's, I think you could caulk that with a sealant like you would use around, like the fireproof or the fire rated caulk. You could caulk it if you wanted to do that, but I don't know if you'd maybe get a little bit of smell. When it heated up, I don't know. I think taping it with the proof tape is probably your best bet.
19: Yes.
18: All right. What can I use to keep wood from warping? You talk about the
19: cedar shield.
18: Cedar shield, yeah. Because that's, I mean, other than that, every other answer is kind of a smart aleck answer, right?
19: Yes, you know,
18: because it's going to warp. Wood's going to warp.
19: Right. It is, and it, you know, the trick is to, if you're doing a project, to buy only the amount of lumber that you could use within a day or two. Leave it stacked, cover it, keep it out of the sun, keep it from, you know, pulling the moisture out of it quickly with the sun or drying it out. It'll warp and twist then, but. You can also cheat a little bit with a product like Cedar Shield. Now, it's not 100% that it won't twist, but it'll stop the majority of it. And it depends on what you're using it for. I mean, if it's for an exterior use, it's well worth going ahead and pre-treating. Some of the projects that I did, John, around the house with treated lumber, I bought the lumber and laid it on sawhorses and treated it with Cedar Shield before I ever made the first cut. And, you know, but I had a little bit of time to do it and I had some shade and that's what I did. It worked really well.
18: All right. Let me ask this question. So you treated it before you cut it. Mm-hmm. I'm guessing you did because you're David Doval. Did you look at the ends where you cut it to see what the penetration looked like?
19: You could smell it. when you cut it.
18: Really?
19: You can smell the seed. Yeah, that's what's amazing. And, you know, and it goes through the whole board. So, and what they tell you to is you apply it until rejection. So, in other words, when you start rolling it on, brushing it, spraying it on the wood, it'll absorb and it'll dry and it'll absorb and it'll dry. And then pretty soon it'll just stay on top. And at that point,
18: the puddle that you're saturated.
19: You're done. It's saturated. But what Cedar Shield does is it drives through the wood and it pushes the moisture out the other side is exactly what's going on.
18: All right. The other thing to think about, I don't know what the project is, and I know we got to take a break. Clyde, we see you out there. We're just right up on a break. So if you don't mind, let's just be there on hold and we'll come to you right after the break. But the other thing, David, you can choose a species of wood like fir, much finer grain.
19: Exactly.
18: And then you won't get, it's less prone to warp.
19: It is.
18: All right.
19: Correct.
18: We got to take a break. We want to get back to Clyde. We want to get to you at 704-570-1079. We'll do it all when we return to the Home Depot Home Improvement Show.

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10: Welcome back. It's the Home Depot Home Improvement Show with John and Dave. I'm John Gordon.
11: I'm Dave Doval.
10: Let's talk to Clyde. Clyde, good morning. You're on the Home Depot Home Improvement Show. How are you this morning?
12: Hey, guys. Good morning. How you doing?
11: All's
10: doing
11: well.
12: Okay, now last fall I had about 10 inches of insulation sprayed up in the attic, covered everything up.
11: Mm-hmm.
12: And now all of a sudden I'm getting an odor like, I don't know. It smells like there's some moisture, I'm thinking, is what's in there. And the reason I think the problem is, one of the gables, they sprayed a lot of insulation up in there. And I can't get to it because I can't see, you know, on the floor where to go. Now, Mike can get my ladder up there and blow it from the inside, outside in. But is that probably the problem? The circulation's bad in there?
10: Well, David, I'm thinking before the gable vents, I'm thinking the soffit vents are typically more of a culprit where it gets blown into the soffit vents and now the moisture can't, and you end up getting moisture issues that way. Have you checked the gable or the soffit vents, Clyde?
12: Well, the gable, you know, one gable is jammed with the stuff in there and I can blow it maybe inside, but I have not checked the soffit vents. I may have to do that.
11: David, they should have filled. They should have put some cardboard or something at the soffits when they blew the. And this is foam, right?
12: No, it's the other.
11: Oh, so you have
10: it's blood cellulose. Yeah,
11: cellulose. Yeah. So, and so you're smelling. You're smelling moisture up there. You're smelling dampness.
12: Well, like that's what it smells like, and it just started like yesterday because it got so hot, and during the regular heat.
11: It reactivated, so there was probably already some spores. If you're smelling mold, and so with all that humidity, it's the perfect condition. You know, it's got it's like a hothouse now. With the moisture. So the key is John's right, is make sure that you have air coming in and air going out. Do you have a ridge vent too?
12: Yeah, I do.
11: Yeah. And you have soffit vents?
12: I don't think I do up there.
11: Okay. So if you could look around the perimeter of the house, or the attic with the lights off and see if you see any light coming in. Pretty consistent light all the way around. And you can also see from the outside if there's any type of event. So technically what's really supposed to happen, Clyde, is you're supposed to, if you put a ridge vent on the house, then what you're relying on is the air to flow from low to high. So you want soffit vents and plenty of them. And the gable end vents are supposed to be covered up.
12: Okay.
11: You're not supposed to have both the ridge vent and the gable vents. Okay. Because all you're ventilating is that small area between the ridge vent and the gable vent. It's taking the least path of resistance. So if you'll get some soffit vents installed and of course make sure that there's a way for the air to come from the soffits into the attic, because a lot of times they'll fill that up if they don't put any type of a block or a baffle in there. Then what happens is the insulation clogs up that air path, and of course you can't get air out of the soffit if it's blocked up.
12: Okay, I'll check the soffit and see if I can go that far out.
11: Yeah, take a look at that. If you have any other questions about it, you can always send us a note to our website, askjohnanddave.com, and I can get back to you if you have any questions. Put a phone number in there if you don't mind, just in case I need to call you.
12: Okay, I appreciate it. Thank you. I'll check that out. Really appreciate it.
11: All right, good luck.
10: Appreciate the call, Clyde. All right.
11: Sad. It's just, if you're out there doing this stuff for a living, folks, I mean, you know, they ought to be able
10: supposed to know that.
11: They ought to tell you that stuff. It's pretty basic. Pretty basic stuff. It's not just about making the sale. It's about solving someone's problems, I would hope. I mean, goodness gracious.
10: Makes me think of the... Yeah. The commercial here for H&S Roofing, right? Just the difference between somebody who's going to be here and just is interested in the final outcome versus just take a transaction.
11: Yeah, because it's important. I talked to someone again the other day that was they have foamed their attic. That's why I thought he was talking about. And you have to control the humidity in the attic once you decide to seal up a crawl space or you seal up an attic. You have to monitor the humidity. I'd like to watch the temperature too, but the temperature of the humidity is most important. You have to have some way to dehumidify those areas once they're sealed up, because unlike Clyde's, he still has the opportunity to exhaust some of that moisture out of there if it's laid out properly, if you have the intake and the exhaust. But when you seal one up, there is no intake and there is no exhaust. So any moisture that builds up in that attic gets trapped, and then it can become a real issue if you don't address it. But, you know, John, I had to put a dehumidifier in our attic because when we're between seasons, we're not heating, we're not cooling. The humidity level rises in that attic. And I was quite shocked to see that happen. But it doesn't matter if it's a sealed attic or not. You still need to be trying to get as rid of much heat as you can possibly get rid of and the humidity. It's not just about heat. It's also about moisture. So try to keep the air moving. And there's certain times of the day that are better than others. You know, when it's not as humid, I don't know when that is in the Carolinas, John, do you in the summer?
10: you have to
11: wait till December.
10: No, it's only humid twice a day, once from midnight till about 8 a.m. and then once from 8 a.m. till about 11:59. And then in between that, you're golden.
11: So keep the air moving. That's the main thing.
10: All right. So that's good advice. And the good news is if you did seal it, it's not terrible to put a dehumidifier in that space.
11: It's not. And it only runs a little bit. And we have a furnace up there, so we were able to, the dehumidifier has a pump, so it collects the water, and then we pump it. We're actually pumping it into our condensation line, so it's just following the same path as the condensation from the furnace.
10: Yeah. I think sometimes it's human nature is like, okay, we have a little problem here, and oh my gosh, I don't have the time, I don't have the money, I don't have the know-how to fix this, and sometimes we'll let it ride a little bit, and that's kind of when we get in trouble. So
11: yeah, don't do that. Good.
10: Send us a note.
11: Yeah, I mean, we have resources, you know, and if we can't tell you or help you with the answer, we can probably guide you to someone that can.
10: Yeah.
11: We rely totally on, you know, just a lot of different people in the trades out there that keep us educated on this stuff. You know, they really truly do.
10: All right, here's one. Helping a neighbor, I guess an elderly person, keep the north side, their brick clean, pressure washing. The north side of the house ends up needing to be cleaned two or three times a year. Anything to help with that? I think that would be a place where we would recommend Concrobium, right?
11: Yes.
10: Clean it off and then spray it with Concrobium and just let it dry, because that'll encapsulate the spores that are going to be there. This north side of the house is famous, right? Remember they used to tell you if you get lost in the woods, you want to know which direction is north. Look for the moss on the tree, and that's north because it doesn't get any sun.
11: Unless you had parents that didn't want you to come back.
10: Right. Well, that was easy. I found the way back, but they moved and left no forwarding address.
11: You were gone just long enough.
10: Yeah, just long enough. Yeah. I would spray with Concrobium. David, we talked about sealing brick. Sometimes in a silicate solution, I think you're still with the kind of the nooks and crannies, if you will. You're still going to get, you have a propensity for mold there. So I would put something that's going to kind of encapsulate those spores and make it less likely to be an issue.
11: Right.
10: All right. We got to take a break. Give us a call, 704-570-1079. 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
3: "We've been on WBT since 1978 when we opened our first Sonny's in Charlotte. To this day, we contribute much of our success to H.A. 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

0: News. I'm Paul Stevens. SpaceX shares jumping 19% in their Wall Street debut on Friday, making the rocket maker's founder and CEO Elon Musk the world's first ever trillionaire.
1: Let me tell you, if people had told me this was going to happen, I was like, man, you must be smoking some really good crack.
0: Musk saying SpaceX is going public because it needs the money to fund its ambitions of putting satellites and data centers in space. The U.S. off to a good start, thank you, with the World Cup topping Paraguay 4-1. The Americans leading 1-0 at the 7-minute mark.
2: Olisic running in now. In for Tyler Adams. Great first touch. Still Adams. Battling a tight angle. It's in! Flo Balogun celebrates. The flag is staying down. It's 2-0 for the United States.
0: And that call on Fox. 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
5: 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It's the Home Depot Home Improvement Show with John and Dave. I'm John Gordon.
6: I'm Dave Doval.
5: And we love your calls at 704-570-1079. We'll take texts at the same number using the WBT text line driven by Liberty Buick GMC. It's time for our Home Depot product of the week. And it's summertime. It's Father's Day is coming up. Wanted to talk about grills, outdoor grills. And there's a lot of awesome opportunities options, rather, for grills, from fairly inexpensive to super, super expensive. I wanted to talk about the Genesis E325. It's a LP propane, it's an LP grill with and it's in the titanium series from Weber, and it's got a 750-degree sear zone. It's got the traditional porcelain grates, the flavorizer bars. We were talking in the last hour, over the years, we've purchased a lot of different grills. And finally, I bit the bullet and bought a Genesis, and it lasted. We left it in Atlanta when we moved, and that was 21 years, working just fine. And left it because it was natural gas, and we just didn't have natural gas here. So it's an investment of $999. But if you replace your grill three times in 21 years, and that's presuming the price of grills doesn't go up because nothing's going up anymore. It's a really good deal. And it's a Weber name. It's a name we know and love and trust. So that's it. That's our Home Depot product of the week, the Weber Genesis E325, a three-burner LP grill with a 750-degree sear zone. That's the part I like. All right. Let's see where we are. We're talking about mold on the brick.
6: And you talked about, real quick, you talked about sealing before the break.
5: So yes.
6: And I get this question from people, and they say, well, what should I seal it with? And you don't want to use anything shiny on brick. I mean, you can, but it's
5: look weird.
6: It's a little strange. Normally you want that matte, flat look on brick just because, I mean, there's nothing wrong with shiny brick, I guess, but it would be shiny, and it'll certainly shed the water. There's no doubt. Yeah. Well, nothing will stain it, but they do make sealers that you apply to brick that just are penetrating sealers, and they block moisture. So if the brick doesn't get wet and stay wet or damp, you have a lot less chance of getting any mold, mildew, mold, algae, anything growing on it. So just a thought. And if you don't do anything else, have your chimney. If you have a masonry chimney, you should have it sealed. And have the top, have someone pay attention to the top of it. So, I mean, if you have someone out that has a ladder, or if you climb, it's not a bad idea to climb up and take a look at the top of the chimney to see if the crown of the chimney is still intact. A lot of times they just, they pile mortar on there and they give it a little pitch so the water runs off. But with age, time, and movement, it'll crack. It starts letting moisture in. And John, you've probably been in houses before and you can smell that damp fire smell. It's kind of like after you've doused out a campfire or something, and the next morning you smell it, and that's what you smell, and that's come through your chimney. That happens because you're getting water in the chimney, and it's not good for it. It deteriorates it too over time, so it's kind of a maintenance thing. But
5: yeah,
6: sealer. I know that's a long way, but I just like to always include that because I've had many people that have had problems, and you tell them that, and they're like, "Oh, you're crazy. That's not the problem." And then you seal the chimney up, and guess what? The water stops, the smell stop. So just something to think about.
5: Good advice. Here's a note from Carolyn. My toilet is leaking water from under the rim into the bowl. I can hear it running, but I can't see it. It's staining the bowl. What do I need to do? It's a version of the phantom flush. You probably haven't the flush. I'm guessing the toilet flushes occasionally all by itself, or it sounds like it's flushing because you're hearing the water come back into the tank. You probably just have a leaky flapper, Carolyn. And it's either a red or black flapper that sits, you know, at the bottom of the tank, and water's getting in and getting down into the bowl.
6: Yes. And you also can have if it sounds like it's filling all the time, it's exactly what it's doing. It's filling, and it's going over the overflow because the valve inside it could have some type of a block, and it'll keep the water running in the toilet. And it's ever so slight, but you can hear.
5: Yeah. And Carolyn is perceiving that, right? So that's what it is. It's not a difficult fix. Occasionally we'll have somebody put a new flapper in. We recommend now the toilets get more and more complex. So it's not just always the simple, you know, Corky flapper that we've recommended, but Corky is a brand name. They have a red one and a black one. It's a type of rubber that it's made of. We like the red one cause it holds up to the chlorine a little bit better. But make sure when you replace it, or if your handyman replaces it, Carolyn, that they go over the seat, not the toilet seat, but the part of the tank, the bottom of the tank where the water goes down into the bowl, because sometimes you get a little bit of corrosion or buildup of calcium or something on that, and it'll keep it from sealing tightly. Once you do those things, you should be fine.
6: Right.
5: No more running.
6: Can clean that, John. I just always use a Scotch-Brite.
5: Yeah, exactly.
6: Yep. And it's not aggressive enough that it destroys it, but it'll take about anything off that's on there. So
5: a little bit of scale.
6: Yeah. Yep. Get it cleaned up.
5: Hey, let's talk. The WBT is celebrating its 250 years of freedom. And I can't believe this, 50 years of the Sky Show. Join us Saturday, July 4th at Truist Field in Uptown Charlotte. The Charlotte Symphony will present a musical tribute to America, followed by the biggest and the best fireworks show in the Southeast. It's the 50th anniversary of WBT Sky Show, presented by Rhino Shield, July 4th at Truist Field. 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Awesome. 50 years. All right. Let's see. I'm looking at a note that says, I need help insulating a cathedral ceiling. Additional details. There's kind of a walkway between the bedrooms that's open to the cathedral ceiling, and it's just hot, and that makes the bedrooms hotter. How do I insulate that ceiling better?
6: You do it from the inside or the outside. Take your choice.
5: Yeah, that's not an easy fix.
6: No. And the thing is that with the new codes, it's got to be R38. So if you don't have the space that you need for the insulation and an air space so air can move, you have to extend it down and then put the drywall back up. Of course, the other thing, you could foam it, you know, but you got to be able to get access to it.
5: Yeah, so I mean,
6: that's the issue.
5: Yeah. And then, yeah. So you may be living with the heat, or I mean, depending on what the HVAC system is like, if it's not zoned, you may be able to zone your cooling system so that you've got two different thermostats, and you can set that thermostat upstairs a little bit lower to deal with the temperature mm-hmm. change.
6: Yep.
5: That's a possibility also. The other thing you can do, I don't know whether there's ceiling fans. You can do like the wintertime, put the ceiling fans on reverse and blow some of the heat back down and so that the thermostat below triggers. So those, they're,
6: and then,
5: because and then insulation is a big project.
6: Look at a lighter colored roof the next time.
5: That's true.
6: That always helps. Even if you could put a metal roof of a light color, then now you kind of kill two birds with one stone. So,
5: yep.
6: It'll reflect the heat a lot better.
5: All right. We got to take our last break. 704-570-1079. Give us a call. We'll talk when we return to the Home Depot Home Improvement Show on 107.9 FM, Charlotte's FM News Talk 101.5.

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11: 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It's the Home Depot Home Improvement Show with John and Dave. I'm John Gordon.
12: I'm Dave Doval.

0: Well, the short answer is yes, but my guess, well, so I don't know. So sometimes, David, you have the wire channel that's bringing the wire in surface. It's mounted on the surface of the brick, and then that brings the wire into the surface mounted box. If you recess the box, you have to deal with the wire. If the wire is already coming through, is in the wall and coming through the brick, and only the box is surface mounted, it's a little bit easier, right? Because now you just knock out the brick, cut out the brick where you want to put the box and recess the box. But I don't know whether it's got the wire channel or not. What am I missing?
1: And it's a what type of box?
0: It says it's just a surface mounted box on a brick porch, and they want to recess it in the brick, into the brick.
1: Well, I mean, if you have access to the stud cavity behind it, you know, if it's a brick veneer and that's where they're trying to put the receptacle, yeah, you can recess it. You just chisel out the brick. Yep. But you got to be able to get, you know, it just depends.
0: Yeah. So look, if the wire channel, if the channel for the wire and the box are surface mounted, you've got to get up somewhere and bring that wire down into the wall and then out the brick. That is challenging. But if the wire is coming through the brick veneer and just the box is mounted on the veneer and the wire is already in the wall cavity, then I think that's a kind of a, not a slam dunk, but then that's a,
1: yeah,
0: there's no complications there.
1: Correct.
0: Okay. So, not the end of the world. What if mulch gets in the holes at the bottom of my brick wall, the weep holes? Get it out. Right? Blow it out, whatever. You don't want to put your mulch up over the weep holes.
1: No, yeah.
0: They're there for a reason.
1: Yeah, let it drain. You need to let it drain, no doubt. Oh, I see this text now, whoever this person is. Yeah, no, we don't answer your text. I've been in business for 41 years too, buddy.
0: Oh, my goodness.
1: Oh, well.
0: Okay. Anyway, let's see. The next piece is, there's a couple things here. I want to put glass panels on my deck. How thick do they need to be? So, David, I'm imagining that this is the, you know, those really pretty glass handrails where you've got glass instead of spindles or wire. They're beautiful. You got to keep them clean. And
1: well, you don't have to.
0: Well, it helps. It helps if you do.
1: Right.
0: And it's going to be a tempered glass. And I think it's
1: three.
0: I think
1: three
0: it's eighths. A professional. Yeah. And it's I think it's a professional job.
1: Well, you can, I think you can order kits and you can do all that. But I think it's better if you build around the standard kits and then maybe you only have a couple of pieces that are, you know, custom. You follow what I'm saying? So
0: try to
1: put your post and set everything. So I would imagine that's the way it is. And then you probably only have a few pieces of custom glass because if you have short rails, you know, they don't know, you know, if it's, you know, 2.5 inches that you need, it's probably not going to be a stock piece of glass. They're going to have to make it for you. So.
0: Yeah. I just read that text. What a kind man.
1: Yeah. There you go.
0: Person, woman, yeah.
1: Whatever.
0: Flattering. 4-inch wheel grinder will recess that. Okay, so here's some help if to get into the brick, right? A 4-inch wheel grinder will recess that box, especially if you're on the brick. It would be the easiest way to cut access.
1: You it talked is. About
0: absolutely, it is.
1: Yeah. And the other thing I do because you can't make the cut complete. Obviously, you would oversaw. But you can use a small masonry bit, trace it out, mark out your box with a Sharpie, and then you can drill your corners with a small bit. So, you know, a Tapcon bit or a

0: quarter inch masonry bit, and you cut those, you basically cut your corners out. You can cut them out with that. But they also have carbide blades for your sawzall. So you can use those too. Or diamond impregnated. So you can cut with that as well.
1: That's Chris's favorite tool, his 4-inch grinder. Mm-hmm. I just get out of the way.
0: Wise.
1: All right. Read the text out loud. Johnny wants us to read the kind person's text out loud.
0: No, I mean, you know, this.
1: No, there's no point.
0: It's just silly.
1: It's good looking, looking out on the drill bit. Good looking out on the drill bit. Good. I don't know. It's interesting. I do love the text, even the crazy ones. It's just fun. Let's see. We are talked about the. You said the thickness on the glass, David, was 3/8.
0: Yeah, I believe I think 3/8. It's 3/8.
1: And it's got to be tempered. So check that. And I think you're good. Here's one. How much time do we have? This one asks. Let me just share this because longtime friend and longtime listener, Matt, sent me an email after we were talking about the sonic, ultrasonic pest control things. And he said, don't do it. He has one of those critter cams. And he said he has pictures of the critter cam on the critter cam of rodents or whatever sniffing the ultrasonic devices. Yes.
0: Yeah.
1: So, all right. So I'm like scratching that. I'm scratching that off. No, Matt's a truly good guy, and he's been in the industry forever. And so maybe since he was 15, and still doesn't act like it. Let's see. Yeah. So I scratch critter things off my list of things to do. He recommends the safe traps and just releasing them, which is what Chris does up at his place. All right, composite deck. Yeah, we got time. I think I can do this. Is there such a thing as composite deck that doesn't get super hot? I did a little checking on that, David, and actually have a friend in Charlotte that used it with high praise. TimberTech has a PVC wrap on theirs that does not get as hot as the traditional composite decks. But something you may want to do, so check out TimberTech and the PVC. There's probably some other people that do PVC out there, but we got to scroll or go. So I'll tackle this. I'll keep it on our thing for next week. Folks, we want to remind you that we think the most important home improvement that you can make is the one that makes your home a happier place to live in. Don't forget to work on that project this week. We'll see you next week on the Home Depot Home Improvement Show with John and Dave.

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1: Show. 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
2: This is my life. 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
1: Sorry. 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But I am going to try it again at some point. It just comes in like a flash of inspiration or something. 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
11: possible deal? I'm Paul Stevens, Fox News. American and Iranian officials have reportedly made, quote, significant progress, unquote, on coming to a deal to end the current military conflict in Iran. At the White House, Fox's Rich Edson.
12: Senior administration official says the two sides are about 80 to 85% of the way there. Iranian Foreign Minister Abbas Araghchi writes a deal, quote, has never been closer. Pending its finalization, the media should refrain from entering speculation about its content. Specifics are unclear, though a senior administration official suggested an initial phase would extend the ceasefire for 60 days when Iran would reopen the Strait of Hormuz, agree to dismantle its nuclear material and ship it out of the country, and end its support for terrorist groups across the region. If Iran hits certain performance metrics, then it could receive access to billions in frozen assets.
11: Now, that deal could be signed and sealed within days. A ceasefire was agreed in mid-April, but the two sides have since exchanged intermittent fire. Strikes again escalating this week, even as diplomacy inched forward. House lawmakers went home this past Thursday for a week-long break, letting a key part of an intelligence tool lapse after both chambers did not extend FISA Section 702.
13: Both the House and Senate failed to extend a program allowing for the warrantless surveillance of foreign targets after Democrats, like Virginia Senator Mark Warner, said they couldn't abide by the president's Housing Finance Agency director, Bill Pulte, being selected as director of national intelligence.
14: And put a political hack into one of our most critical national security positions.
13: But President Trump then announced he was electing the U.S. attorney in Manhattan for the role, saying Pulte would only be there temporarily.
15: Running it for a short while we get a very talented person, Jake Layton, in. As you know, Jake Layton's an incredible talent.
13: As far as when they could vote again on FISA, the House is not back in session until June 23rd. Jessica Rosenthal, Fox News.
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18: Hello and welcome to another episode of Living Large Radio. I'm CJ Collins, your host, and with me, the handsome and wonderful Mark Henry. Mark, it's great to see you, Mr. Founder and CEO of Alloy Wealth Management.
16: CJ, glad to have you back on with me and ready to go to dad. I don't know about all that handsome stuff, but I literally saw a picture of, we had some people in from the UK and they were filming and did some stuff, and they sent back over the weekend a snapshot of a picture. I was like, oh, gosh, is that what I look like?
18: You look like Mr. Wonderful. You're both bald.
16: Yeah, I know, right? Exactly. So anyway, but yeah, boy, we got an action-packed show come up today. I am super excited about this one because when you look at the news, man, this is kind of cool. And that opening statement, it's kind of crazy. I had to really do some research on this one because this confidence crisis is what I call it. There's a retirement confidence crisis. New studies are coming out and they're telling us this. And when you think about this, that, you know, there's never been a time before in our country's history that Americans have worked harder, saved more, and invested longer than any generation before them. And so you think about that, and I really had to think, you know, but man, I know that's true because personally, you know, I got my first job at 13. Many people started working back then. But yeah, I've been doing this a long time. You know, yeah. And so because yeah. people are living longer, because we have greater health and stuff, we're finding that it's just different than it was for our grandparents.
18: Yeah. Yeah. I mean, I think the question I would have for you is that why do people feel broke even though they still have money? Like, why do I feel like I could lose it all in a second, even though it's, the money is there, right?
16: Well, I think that's the fear of the markets and stuff. But I think a lot of it, let's really break it down more than just stock markets, because I love Wall Street. I really do. It's crazy, but I love it, the craziness of it.
19: I know you do as well. It's just fun. It's a great way to make money. I love it. But we're in a 24-hour-a-day news cycle.
18: It doesn't stop.
19: Actually, it's a 365 days a year, 24 hours a day. You know, I don't know how many seconds that is. But literally, I am trying to break habits that I've created because, again, they didn't exist on their own. I've created them. But like last night, and I'm working to try to improve this and not do this. Now, the news is part of my job. I do, obviously, I do the news all over. I was, when I do Washington, D.C., I think it was Washington, D.C., USA. I thought it was a great name of a station, WUSA 9. Isn't that great?
18: Yeah, absolutely.
19: And I did that literally this morning before we did this for today. Yeah. And so I do the news all the time. That's not saying that to make me a big deal. I am kind of a big deal, but no, that's not why I'm doing it. So being informed and knowing what's going on in the news, I think you'd agree would be a big part of my job.
18: Sure. Yeah.
19: Right?
18: Yeah, you have to know. I mean, we all kind of do, right? It's fun. Current events, what's going on, new Fed chair, how it changes the market, how it impacts your finances, all that stuff.
19: But I think for me, it's more of my job as it is for you being a financial advisor.
18: Sure.
19: With your role in the military, I could see where it's still part of it. You'd want to be informed more than maybe the average American.
18: Sure.
19: Not that you're not getting the information through the channels, but also when someone comes to Major Collins and says something, I've already seen that, or I already know about it, or you at least have some knowledge about it, so you're not like, oh, I didn't know that.
18: Sure.
19: I don't think it'd be a good answer from a major, right?
18: And before, there was a time in my life where maybe you asked me a question, I wouldn't know those things.
19: Right.
18: Because it's part of the routine now. You got to kind of spend some time getting up on current events, all those pieces.
19: But going back to these habits and why... The question you asked, why do they, you know, when they have more money than they've ever had, however much you've saved, it's more than you've ever had, most likely, unless, you know, you've lost it for some reason or something, but for most likely. And but then you feel so scared. Well, here's an example. Last night I woke up to do that thing you do when you get older, and that's go to the restroom around 2 a.m. And I'd gone to bed early and, you know, woke up, had to go to the restroom at 2 a.m. And there was the device by the bedside table. And I don't want to do this, but guess what I did do?
18: You picked up your phone.
19: I hit it and just quickly hit that one little button that brought me to my updated news so I could see if something changed.
18: Sure, yeah.
19: Well,
18: that's tough.
19: My dad, when I was a kid, you know, my grandfather, my dad, they couldn't have done that. There was no device to inform you of what just happened. Well, Mark, you had TV. No, the TV went to a blurred screen somewhere around 11 o'clock or 12 o'clock or 1 o'clock, depending upon the channel.
18: They didn't just keep running like the same news cycle all night
19: long? It was done. It was done. Like, there was no television. It wasn't broadcast after 11 or 12. It just went, the screen went blank. It was gone. And it came back later. You know, Ted Turner started that change with CNN, where you had a channel that was going all the time for news. People thought it would fail, and it certainly didn't fail.
18: But apparently, people wanted to wake up at 2 a.m. and
19: imagine,
18: watch it.
19: Imagine that world where you went to bed and turned off the evening news, and you were done. And the only way to get the news again would be the morning paper that would be delivered early in the morning, and you could read about something. Well, now think about that. You were reading about what happened the day before. It was printed, delivered at your house. Or then you could turn on the morning news when it came on at 7 or 6 or 7. But there was no instant anything. And during the day, if you wanted to hear about what had happened, you'd wait till the evening paper. Or when you got home, you would finally turn on the television and watch the evening news. That's not the world we live in. So no wonder people have this fear of everything, because every minute somebody is, and it's not even the news anymore, is it? Isn't it more the opinion of the person you're listening to.
18: Whatever you're watching is what you're getting, yeah.
19: So depend upon what you turn on, or walking through an airport, or walking through a business or a mall, or walking through Best Buy, and a television happens to be on, and then you catch something, and now you're getting the opinion of someone maybe that you're not even used to following. And you're like, oh, I didn't know that was happening. I need to check my stock market. I need to check my bank account. I need to check this. And, you know, the Bible's so clear that you can't build your walls high enough. People have tried. The walls of Jericho came tumbling down, or the grain silos, or whatever we want to talk about. But yet we all try to.
18: Yeah.
19: And we do that through statements, through numbers, some magical number that we're going to attract and have enough money to, we're good.
18: Yeah.
19: We're good. We're good. And yet it never works. Yeah. I think about, I was talking with someone recently about this, but right now, the way everything is shifted to the individual, the person that's trying to do this for their family to make these right decisions, they're worried about the 401k and what are the taxes going to be on the money that we have to get out of the 401k, or market risk, tax risk, inflation risk, longevity risk, living too long. And we're inundated with all these fears with no real solutions. Mm-hmm. Think about that. We got to go to break. We got a great opportunity for people, and it's just that. It's time to call and claim. You may have heard me say this before or not, but CJ's going to open the phone lines up. There's also a, I say you can, you know, the quiz. It's not a test. A quiz sounds like a test, but it's one to see how prepared you are for what you're going, getting ready to go through. Remember, this most likely is the first time you've ever tried to retire. So you can go to alloyquiz.com and take the test. Or CJ, give them the great offer opportunity we have for them today.
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18: You can, yes. 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
19: 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You are not going to want to miss this. 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
18: Welcome back to Living Large Radio. I'm CJ Collins, and I'm here with Mark Henry, and we are talking about the most dangerous question in retirement. Mark, what is that question?
19: Yeah, there's so many that I could fill that in with, but I know there's one that you're looking for here, and I know what it is. It's this idea that how much can I spend today, this month, this week, and know that I won't be broke at age 90 or 95 years old? It's the question that nobody understands as clearly as they should. It's this idea of you've lived your entire life after you paid taxes with this paycheck that you paid taxes on, hopefully. I don't know how that works out if you don't, right? You saved.
18: Ask Al Capone.
19: Right, you saved. You saved. If you didn't save, you're probably not watching this show. You tithe, I hope. It's charitable. It's the right thing to do, whatever you believe in. But being generous is something that makes us all feel good. And then we spend. Yet we retire, and somehow all that's supposed to be different. Well, you still got to pay taxes. Okay, you don't have to save anymore. You've already done that. I think you still ought to tithe. And you're going to need to spend. But you have absolutely no idea of what I call the most dangerous question there is. How much can you spend today and not be broke tomorrow?
18: Mm. Where's the money coming from? What does it look like? What account do I pull out of from First Mark? Is it the Roth? Is it the IRA? Do I take the money out of the checking account?
19: It's all the questions that people don't know. They have investments. They have statements. Sometimes a lot of accounts. So they have investments, accounts. A lot of times they have advisors, sometimes more than one.
18: Sure.
19: Yep. But they have absolutely no paycheck and no strategy to have one. It's the core, it's everything here. Retirement isn't about how much money you have. It's about how much income you can reliably create and spend for the rest of your life. You know, people always said it wasn't what you make, it's what you keep. Okay, well, it's not what you have, it's what you can spend after taxes, adjusted for inflation, and not be broke at 95 years old.
18: Yeah. I always talk about rehearsals. We do a lot of rehearsals in the Army.
19: Yep.
18: We rehearse the meeting. So if we're going to have a meeting with the general, we might rehearse that meeting going into it to make sure that we get all the talking points across in the right way, because we want them to be most prepared. I want the general to have all the facts so that they can make the right decision for the right person at the right time, because sometimes that's going to cost someone's life.
19: Wow.
18: You know, and those
19: wow.
18: are really...
19: Man, it's just, yeah. That's such a heavy thing when
18: it
19: you
18: is.
19: Say it like that.
18: Yep.
19: And yeah, so you rehearse with your other team or whatever.
18: Sure, the staffs.
19: Staff.
18: Yep.
19: And you rehearse before you went and did it.
18: Yeah.
19: And then you'd go inform the general. He's calling on your expertise in your field to bring him the information he needs so he can make an informed decision.
18: That's right.
19: Is that right?
18: That's right. Yeah.
19: Okay.
18: Yeah.
19: So is that not what a plan done by a certified financial planner does?
18: Absolutely. Yeah. You got to know one of the things we always talk about, right? Threats, opportunities, right? And those two things are big. The SWOT analysis on the business side, strengths, weaknesses, opportunities, and threats. And the biggest two on that, in my opinion, threats and opportunities. Because what that means is there's something out there that's bad that might come get me. Maybe it's taxes, right? Maybe it's inflation. Maybe
19: long-term care.
18: You know, maybe it's a sequence of returns
19: healthcare.
18: Risk.
19: Sequence of returns risk.
18: All of those things, right? But then the other side of this is, in order to be confident in my financial future, I have to have some dollars. And there might be some opportunities for me to get more dollars that I'm not taking advantage of. And when we look at this in the warfare side, threats are the bad guys. These might be mud. You know, maybe it's mud on the battlefield that my truck's going to get stuck in. Maybe it's somebody with an AK-47 or an RPG that wants to kill me. You know, that's bad too, right? Where are my opportunities? Maybe they're slow. Maybe I can be faster than them at doing something else. Maybe I'm smarter than them in some way and I can adjust to my plan based off of that. And you have to think about it from a full battlefield view. It's not just one specific moment in there. It's not just taxes. It's not just inflation, right? It's all those things together, Mark.
19: Well, let me ask you this way, and I love how you think being in the military and all of that, that's why you're such an excellent financial advisor, because you're used to looking at the big picture. And when I say the big picture, I think that's why Allure Wealth exists, because so many firms simply don't. They do wealth management.
18: Mm.
19: I think that's part of it.
18: Yeah.
19: Okay, but should a family have a succession plan? I know at Alloy Wealth we have one. When I say succession plan, what are we really talking about? An estate plan.
18: Yeah. What happens if I die tomorrow?
19: Right.
18: What do you do?
19: Right. Who pays the widow tax?
18: Yeah.
19: Right? If you don't know what that is, stick around. But we have to have all this stuff. Well, Alloy Wealth specializes in more. Like, you turn 65, most likely you're going to be taking Medicare. We have to know what that is.
18: Hey, it's free for Plan A, so might as well, right?
19: Well, maybe not. So how much is it going to cost for the plan you want? And what do we have to do? And it has. Do you have to do it? Well, most every American will. There's a few exemptions, but most every American will have to.
18: Yep.
19: So why do you have to then go find someone to specialize in helping you at 65 figure out, or 67 or 68 or 69?
18: Whatever your number.
19: Because every year you have to do it again.
18: Yeah, sure.
19: And figure out, do you have still the correct plan? So why do you have to go find some expert in that field? But now we need to go talk to some expert on how we manage the dollars we've saved. But now we're going to need to go find some expert on how we spend the dollars. Say, what do you mean an expert on spending dollars? Well, yeah, I think it takes an expert because we have to know where to take the money from so we can spend it.
18: Sure.
19: Why does a plan not include that? Why does it not tell you to withdraw from the Roth or the IRA?
18: Isn't it funny how people... Like, you've taught me, in some ways, what spending looks like and, like, how to spend in the right way. Because guess what? One day, all that money you accumulated, you have to spend it.
19: Yeah.
18: So you better find a good way to spend it, right?
19: Right. No question. So think about this. I don't know anybody that is working, growing their wealth to one day retire, that is currently living off their net worth while they're working. Think about that. You never have lived off your net worth. You lived off your paycheck and created your net worth. So why would retirement work completely differently?
18: Yeah, you still need income.
19: Well, think about it. We've always lived off a paycheck to create the net worth. So now we retire and we try to live off the net worth? It just seems like a complete, I mean, what are we doing here?
18: I go to the grocery store, that's what I do. I pay with my net worth. I say, hey, just take it out of my net worth. It's fine.
19: Yeah, it's good. It's fine. Two buggies today. I've got a large net worth. This 4% rule was never a retirement plan. It was a probability study that didn't work. Mm. If the market dropped 25% tomorrow, would your lifestyle change? Mm. And the answer is 100% if you don't have an income plan. Think about this. So all of a sudden we have this $1 million, market drops 25%, we're living off this probability study of a 4% withdrawal rate. So on $1 million, that was what, 40,000?
18: Yep.
19: Okay, it just dropped to 750 tomorrow.
18: I guess I'm going to spend less than 40,000 now.
19: But my bills are high. I can't afford to spend less. Mm. So I have to live off 6% or 7% withdrawal rate? How's that going to work out if it stays that way long?
18: We're back to half a buggy at the grocery store.
19: I mean, what are we doing here? You know, and so this is why Alloy Wealth, we want to work first on a retirement paycheck. It's designed to show you exactly where income comes from. This is the single most important thing we have to start with. It doesn't mean we're not wanting to grow your money. That's what we do. That's our job, is to manage your money. That's what we do.
18: Yeah.
19: But that comes after creating the paycheck so you can actually then enjoy your lifestyle. Mm, yeah. So you can actually know with confidence how much you can actually spend.
18: Nobody stumbles.
19: This is the whole thing.
18: Nobody stumbles into retirement successful. You,
19: right.
18: You have to have
19: you
18: a
19: have
18: plan.
19: To plan for
18: you
19: it.
18: Have to plan.
19: And your plan is not something they mail you in the mail. That's not what it looks like.
18: It doesn't have fidelity.
19: Hey, we're going to go ahead and open the phone lines right now. 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
18: Welcome back to Living Large Radio. My name is CJ Collins, and I'm here with Mark Henry. And Mark, you gave us a teaser on the silent threat that nobody sees coming. And I have been wondering since that teaser, what is that threat? I have no idea.
19: Well, we're not going to make you wait long. That's funny. We're not going to make you wait long. The idea is taxes and inflation together are simply crushing people's retirement confidence. Most retirees are watching Wall Street. They've got this money they've saved, a large amount, a small amount, it doesn't matter the amount size, because to whoever you are, it's a large amount. Some people might look at it and go, well, you didn't save enough. Well, it's what I've saved, and that's enough for me, and it is a lot of money to me. Or other people have saved, well, other people go, boy, they got a lot of money. Well, guess what? All you got is all you got. Mm. And so what we're seeing right now is this: retirees are watching Wall Street while Washington quietly is reaching into their pocket. They're not watching the right thing. I'm not saying we don't have to watch what the markets do. We certainly do. But we have to equally or more importantly watch the taxation of the money, because this is the first generation truly that has saved 80 or 90% of their investable net worth in one type of account. It may be called an IRA, individual retirement account, but it ought to be called a joint. It's called it's an individual with an uncle.
18: I got a silent partner in my account. He takes half.
19: I mean, he's not even silent, because he's a majority partner, because he gets to determine the rules on the withdrawal rate. Mm-hmm. Think about that. Your silent partner, Uncle Sam, makes the decisions about how much it will cost you to get your money.
18: Well, I have a question for you, Mark. If you had a little crystal ball, I know you got a crystal ball. You're a predictor of the future.
19: I can't find mine. It's missing it out of wealth. It's in some closet. We moved a lot as we grew.
18: Well, what I want to know is, what are taxes going to be in 2 years?
19: In 2 years.
18: Yeah, in 2 years. So I get a new administration in two years,
19: right? Yeah, don't know. Tell me who's going to be in.
18: Exactly. We don't know.
19: But regardless of who's going to be in one day, CJ, you can bet on this. Tax concerns and future taxes, they will go up at some time. We've got a massive national debt. Mm. We have Irma surprises. And people are like, what is that? What do we do? That's how much tax you'll be paying on your Social Security. Social Security taxation and what it does, and what are these rates? Medicare creep. And when I say Medicare creep, I'm not talking about the person trying to sell you a new plan every year. Although he or she might be a creep. It depends. I've gotten so much of that. I have clients tell me that they speak to all these people that call them at all hours of the day once you hit 65, that it gets nuts. So I don't know. But we have to look at the cost of that. And again, I talk to people all the time about, you know, show me your current financial plan. And I'm not challenging you on this. I know you don't have one if you're listening. And ask your neighbors, ask your friends, your coworkers. Just say, hey, could you bring me your current financial plan? I don't want to see the numbers, but I want to see this written plan that tells you how much money you can spend every month in retirement, adjusted for inflation after taxation and not run out of money. I want to see the plan that tells you where to withdraw it from first. I want to see the plan that allows you the freedom to do what I call smile. Smile. Think about it. I see these whenever I even get to see a plan, which is almost never that someone has until we create it for them. Very rarely do I ever see a smile. And when you say a smile, I don't mean on your face. I mean a smile where your early years of retirement I want you to start off with high level of spending and watch that go down as you move into the slow go years of your late 70s and early 80s, and then potentially go back up, creating this smile on a piece of paper as you may have to spend more in your 90s for healthcare.
18: Sure.
19: We have to think about that.
18: Yeah.
19: Where's that plan? The one that makes a smile. Higher spending early so I can do all the stuff I want to do, check off those boxes, get the T-shirt. Been there, done that, and got a T-shirt. And then see it slow down when I'm in my slow go years, and then go back up to finish that smile, because most likely I'm going to live a long time, I hope, and it may require a little more health care money. Where's that plan? So when we think about this, and I say this, you know, the government really may become your largest retirement partner if you don't plan correctly. And I have yet to see anyone coming in with this. I want you to think about, you know, this idea of this couple, let's call them Bob and Mary, and they're retiring and they're feeling very secure. Well, then they find themselves in another high inflationary period, like the one we found ourselves in a few years ago, that drives the cost of goods out of sight. And you say, well, Mark, we're still in it. We are still in it, gasoline especially. But inflation is cooling. But prices aren't cooling. We had a high inflationary period that's going to stay with us forever. We're not going to see those prices go back down. What about a rising tax environment? What about you being forced to withdraw more money out of your statement? You see, you don't have a plan. I didn't say withdraw more money out of your plan. CJ, they don't have one. They're withdrawing more money out of their statement. Well, they're doing that, and then the market takes a dip. And then everything changes. So think about this couple that we were talking about. And, you know, inflation rises, taxes rose, withdrawals increase, market dips, fear enters. It's not what you make in retirement. It's what you keep. It doesn't mean, when I say that, people think, oh, Mark doesn't care about making money. When did I say that? But I've had people say that. You know, you're fear-based. I'm not fear-based at all. It's logic. Once you solve for income, once you solve for a paycheck, everything else you have becomes everything else, which gives you great flexibility to do things like grow your money, maybe even more aggressively than you would have done prior.
18: Sure. With more, you can make more.
19: Right?
18: Yep.
19: Once income is solved. But what we see is people coming in that feel like they haven't saved enough for retirement. So what they want to do is they want to be more aggressive with their money. And let's be very clear, if you haven't saved enough for retirement, being aggressive with what's left, with what you do have, is probably not going to win. That could be the most dangerous thing ever. But think about that exact same person that has income solved. So they say, well, Mark, you know, I did work, you know, as a firefighter for 25 years. I got a nice pension and Social Security. I think I can pay my bills, but I never really saved enough.
18: Yeah.
19: Well, wait a second. If that income you've already created can equal enough money each month after taxes to cover for inflation, well, we might be able to be a little more aggressive with what you don't have. Why? Because if the market dipped, you'd have a paycheck that allowed you to still leave it alone.
18: Sure.
19: And not withdraw from it. So as long as we had an emergency fund not in the market, yeah, you could most likely be more aggressive and take advantage of a 10 or 15 year run where maybe you could really make some money and consecutively double it and things like that, so you felt more comfortable. But that could only happen after you had the income. So in that example of the firefighter, they already had the income plan and it was enough. What if it wasn't enough? Well, then we're going to have to figure out how to get it to be enough before we can think about being managing the money in Wall Street in a more aggressive manner.
18: Yeah.
19: Think about that, right?
18: Yeah.
19: And all this can come together, but really you have to go with this idea that income planning and tax planning must work together. And the people that I see, even when they're with really good big box retail firms that are helping them grow their money successfully, they have no plan for spending it, for income planning or tax planning.
18: Yeah.
19: Or if they have a plan, they've never showed it to the client, because they'd walk in here and they say, I don't have that.
18: Yeah.
19: Right? So if the advisor has a plan, why did they show it to you?
18: Yeah, exactly.
19: Good idea, right? Hey, we got to go to commercial break, but remember, now's the time. Don't procrastinate. It's time to get on a more confident financial future. CJ, tell them how they can claim this amazing opportunity.
18: This is for the modern retiree. This is somebody who is thinking about retirement. Maybe you're 50, maybe you're 40, maybe you're 60. You might be any of those ages.
19: Maybe you're 5 years into retirement and you still want to make a change.
18: That's right. Maybe you're already in retirement and you're like, I've got retirement figured out, and you just want to have a second opinion on something like that, right?
19: Let's go.
18: We can set you up. 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
18: Welcome back to Living Large Radio. It's our last segment of the day. I'm CJ. This is Mark. And we've got one more segment to get through, and then we're going to send you on your way. But I'm excited to talk about this because I think it matters the most. Now, Mark, I've fallen down before. I've made mistakes before. I've done things I don't like that I regret before. And I think a lot of people, when it comes to retirement, have those same struggles. So you have probably seen this before, but let's talk about rebuilding your retirement future and doing it in a confident way.
19: Yeah. Yeah, let's start. To me, this is where you have to think about no fear, no doom and gloom. This is supposed to be the greatest time of your life. If you've had children, you've raised them. They're successful men and women of America that are, you know, going to build what they want to build. And I think we, you know, our kids are always watching. There's so many things, if I could look back, that I would have changed. You can't. I can only change them today. What I want my children to see me as is confident. I don't want them to look at my retirement one day, if I ever retire, or my life with anything, but I want to be like that. Mm. I want to show them, or perhaps they say, I don't want to do it quite like that. I want to do it earlier. I want to do this. I want them to be, as a father, I want my children to be better than I am. Mm. Well, I think that starts with setting the bar. You don't want to have the bar so low that your kids don't have to do anything to be better than you were. And I don't want to demonstrate, and I don't think you do, want to demonstrate to your kids what fear looks like in retirement.
18: Mm. Yeah.
19: I want them to see you. When I think of the people listening, I don't even know you yet. But I would hope that you want them to see you living large. Yeah. That's our brand. Living large is about the five F's. Faith, family, fitness, finance, and friends. Well, you talked about falling down. We could easily look at those fives, the five F's, and know that I personally wasn't doing one of them.
18: Mm.
19: Clearly wasn't doing one of them.
18: Okay, yeah.
19: Faith is a journey. My faith grows daily. It's funny, I was speaking to someone recently, and we were having a biblical discussion. They're a believer as I am. But they asked me this question. They're going through a tough time in their life, professionally. It was a business-related question, and I thought I could help. but they said that they were really looking for God to speak to them. And they asked me, you know, what I thought about that. And I said, I clearly understand. A lot of people are. I said, and here's how I responded. And I'd gotten this from my pastor, Pastor Troy Maxwell, in a thing he had spoke about once, and it was one that I actually didn't fall asleep in, and hopefully he's not listening today. But I was taking notes that day, so I was able to use this, and I believe God gives us those opportunities to do things like this. But he asked that question, and my thought was this: well, let me ask you a question, because you want that voice, you want that clarity. I said, how often do you read your Bible? And he started to answer, and I said, no, truly, I'm not judging, I'm just asking a question. He goes, not that often. I said, well, how long have you been married? And I didn't know, and he said, 18 years. And I said, imagine you're in a crowded room, a lot of noise, and you're hearing all these different voices. But if your wife spoke up, would you immediately recognize her in the crowd? Mm. And he goes, yeah, I know my wife's voice. And I said, well, how do you know God's not speaking to you, but you don't even recognize his voice because you don't read your Bible?
18: Ooh, that hits hard, doesn't it? Ouch.
19: It did for me when I heard it. Because think about this. I've been married 32 years. Yeah. I clearly would recognize my wife's voice.
18: Sure.
19: But how would I recognize my creator, God's voice, if I don't spend time with him in his word? I think that's how I would recognize his voice. Well, in retirement, I want to help you get all these correct. Faith, family, fitness, finance, and friends. And I can't help you with your friends and stuff, but I can bring it up because I've seen people retire, and when they leave the workplace, they don't have a social network anymore. Mm-hmm. And they think all those people at the water cooler are always going

0: urge maybe not buy one of them new, because they sure did appreciate. And I took advantage of that. But where it came from was a person, and him and his wife were not equally yoked. Mm-hmm. He was going to retire after all that hard work. He put a map in the RV. They opened up all those slides, had the champagne and everything in there. He had the trip drawn with yarn on the different dots where he was going to go. And the only person that wasn't involved in all this, the RV dealer set it all up for him, had it all ready, and he brought his lovely wife over, and she walked in and saw this vision that he had created for him and his wife. And literally the dealer told me he could hear them in the showroom, and they were outside in the RV. They clearly were not, he hadn't covered the plane with her.
1: That's right.
0: And so they ended up selling it after the first big trip. And you talk about a big financial loss that I took care of. So here's what I want you to think about. A real retirement plan, a true actual retirement plan, before you retire, if you haven't retired yet, would include things like, what are we going to do? What if one person retires before the other? Mm. What does that life look
1: sure.
0: like?
1: Yeah.
0: What do we do with the income? Where does the extra income, do we have enough? How do we compensate? What do we want to do here?
1: Yeah.
0: Okay, do we need to start a Social Security now? Keep one for later? All this Social Security, everything goes into this. But you come out of a true retirement plan with a written income plan telling you how much you can spend every day after taxes adjusted for inflation and not be broke at 95. Let's start with that, okay? Let's start with a tax strategy for next year and future years. How do we get the money out of the IRA and into a Roth in the most tax efficient manner possible? Let's talk about an inflation strategy. Let's have a strategy to beat inflation, and not only the inflation that I talk about on the news, let's talk about your household inflation. What? Yeah. Some of you don't need to be up on the, I looked at my gutters. Listen, mine need cleaning. I'm not doing it. And I am capable of doing it. But me falling off a ladder at this stage of life doesn't end well. It's not good for me. I would miss work. I would miss doing this radio show. I might miss a TV show with a broken arm, a broken hip. I don't want any part of that. So I have to raise my household inflation rate to pay someone to do a job that I actually can still do, but I shouldn't do.
1: Mm-hmm.
0: Let's talk about that strategy. Let's talk about our healthcare strategy.
1: Mm-hmm. Yeah.
0: What if it's not working out the way it should? Where's the money going to come from, and how do we fund it? Let's talk about a Social Security timing and how we turn on your Social Security and why. Why are we taking that strategy? Let's talk about legacy planning. How do we pass money to your heirs in the most tax-efficient manner possible?
1: Yeah.
0: CJ, I will tell you this. I think Wall Street has trained the people listening. They've trained Americans to chase a bigger account balances. And I get that. It's all about a number until it's not. And truthfully, what you're going to find, it was never about a number. It was never about a number. Most retirees don't spend account balances. You spend income.
1: Mm-hmm. Every day.
0: That's what you spend, income. The goal isn't dying or retiring with the most money. The goal is living the biggest life possible with the time that God gives you. You want to live the largest life possible with the time God gives you. That does not come from a statement balance.
1: Yeah. Well, Mark, you've outlined a lot of different areas when it comes to retirement that we should consider.
0: Yeah.
1: Right? And each one of them deserves their own conversation.
0: They do.
1: Maybe it's the one with your spouse to try and figure out, what does every day look like for us?
0: Right.
1: You know, because everyone
0: What's
1: says,
0: the plan?
1: Yeah, we're going to try.
0: How do we fund it?
1: Where are we going?
0: Right. Let's do it. Let's figure it out.
1: Are we going to buy another house?
0: Whatever.
1: And the one thing that we know is that we have to have those conversations, and we aren't.
0: No, we're not.
1: We are not having the right conversations.
0: This is what it boils down to. If you're within 5 to 10 years of retirement, or you've been retired 5 to 10 years, you're already retired, you don't have a tax strategy, you don't know where your paycheck's going to come from for the rest of your life, it's time to pick up the phone and give us a call. Doesn't mean you're going to break up with your current firm. 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You take us for a test drive. 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CJ, tell them how.
1: Absolutely. If you want to take advantage of this opportunity, you have to give us a call. You have to sit down with us, and we got to explore.

0: 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Mark, give us a close, brother.
1: Well, CJ, thanks so much for being on today. For those of you that listened today, thank you. We've been on the air a long time. You can also find us, of course, on Living Large Television. It airs in all over the country. And of course, the Wealth Council, that's my only national show currently. Here's where I really want you to think about. You know, one thing I've learned after meeting with thousands of families over the years, hundreds, whatever it is, it's probably thousands. Most people don't need perfection. You're striving for a perfect plan in an imperfect world. You need to know where your paycheck's coming. Retirement is absolutely possible. Fear drops dramatically in life when preparation rises. It's time to be prepared. 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
20: Peace. I'm Daria Albinger, Fox News. The war in Iran continues as the U.S. awaits a peace deal with the regime. The dialogue is expected to revolve around Tehran's nuclear program. Here's Fox's Rich Edson.
21: American and Iranian officials say they've made significant progress in negotiations on a ceasefire agreement. Senior administration official says the two sides are about 80 to 85% of the way there. Iranian Foreign Minister Abbas Araghchi writes a deal, quote, has never been closer. Pending its finalization, the media should refrain from entering speculation about its content. Specifics are unclear, though a senior administration official suggested an initial phase would extend the ceasefire for 60 days when Iran would reopen the Strait of Hormuz, agree to dismantle its nuclear material and ship it out of the country, and end its support for terrorist groups across the region. If Iran hits certain performance metrics, then it could receive access to billions in frozen assets.
20: Vice President Vance says Iran will receive no funds or cash signing a deal. The vice president adding they would have to meet their obligations before seeing any economic benefits. A key surveillance tool that would allow the U.S. to collect intelligence abroad has expired. Here's Fox's Chad Pergram in Washington.
22: Legal authority for the government's foremost intelligence gathering weapon to foil terrorism, FISA Section 702, expires. There's worry about unprecedented vulnerabilities this summer. A bipartisan coalition tanked an emergency FISA extension in Congress. FISA siphons the calls, emails, and texts of foreign intelligence targets. But a court ruling says the government can still track suspect communications, despite a lapse in the law. However, it's unclear if telecommunications companies will provide digital breadcrumbs to the government, lacking a congressional safeguard. Croner, the FISA expert, says people shouldn't worry now.
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0: 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We always invite you to spend some time at BelmontUSA.com. Got a good show ahead of us this weekend. My name is Mark Owens, and Joe Pat, let's get to it, because earlier this week, the numbers came out. Inflation is up for the first time since 2023. It's at a new high, 4.2%. Core CPI is at 2.9%. We're seeing it at the pumps. We're seeing it at the grocery stores. I guess my question to get things going this weekend, what does this mean for my bottom line? Is this a blip on the radar? Is this concerning?
1: You know, Mark, I think this is no surprise. As you said, we've seen it at the pump. We've seen it at the grocery store. And really, you know, CPI, that's a government number they put into this. The real inflation, college costs, doctor visits, you know, grocery store, things like that, I think it's much higher than the 4.2% that they're showing. But at any rate, folks, what we're seeing here is your prices to maintain your same standard of living, your prices to fill up the tank, your prices to buy groceries are getting higher. And let me ask you this simple question. Is your portfolio working harder for you? Are you keeping up with this inflation? Because it is real. 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The prices at the grocery store are real. Now, let me ask you a tough question. Is your 401k, is your income from your 401k and your IRAs, are they keeping up with all of this inflation? Well, maybe if you own NVIDIA, but is that appropriate? You know, Mark, it's crazy what we're seeing out there. The stock market has just been a raging bull. It has scuffed off this Iran conflict. It's scuffed off the inflation. And the American consumer, you know, they all said these tariffs are going to end everything. Yeah. It's going to destroy this and all that. Manufacturing in the United States is at an all-time high. New home purchases, new all-time high. So first-time home purchasers are now making up 35%. And mortgage rates are lower. They're, you know, when you look at mortgage rates compared to where they were, we're at the historic averages here. So we are seeing more people buying houses, and we are seeing, unfortunately, folks, if you are at retirement, getting close to retirement, we're seeing prices going up. So real simple question, is your portfolio and your income, let me say it the right way, is your life savings and the income that your life savings generates, is it helping you keep up with the day-to-day expenses that we see? Folks, if you're worried about this, if you're wondering, is this something I need to look at? If you haven't got a raise from your retirement income, then folks, you need to give us a call, 704-946-7000. That number again, 704-946-7000. Folks, I can't promise you a raise, but the one thing we can do is you can come in and sit down with us. You can determine, are my goals and my portfolio aligned? Is the income I'm getting everything that I can? Could I possibly get a raise? These are all questions that we can help you answer. When you come in, talk to one of our planners. We have four convenient office locations: Kings Mountain, Charlotte, North Carolina, Belmont, Cornelius. All around the Charlotte community, we have an office very close by to you. So folks, don't hesitate for a second. Give us a ring today, 704-946-7000. As always, there's never a cost or an obligation to come in and talk to us. When you come in, we're going to sit down. We're going to learn more about you. We're going to run you through our process to determine, are you getting everything you can from your retirement? And is Uncle Sam taking too much? So this is coming up. So we're going to be talking about taxes. Is Uncle Sam taking too much of your income right now? So with the cost of goods going up, with inflation on the rise, we need your income to work harder. And one of the things, when your income goes up, so does your taxes. And we want to make sure, are you doing everything that you possibly can to keep taxes at bay? Are you doing what you can to reduce those required minimum distributions? So again, folks, coming up on our show today, our show, Retirement for Living. Let's think about that for a second. Meant for living. What is living for you? Is it grandchildren? Is it fishing? Is it hunting? Is it going to a private bungalow in Italy and just hanging out for a while? Whatever that is for you, folks, we want to make sure that you have a plan that supports your lifestyle and is keeping up with inflation. To sit down with our team, 704 646-7000. We're going to go through a process, give you that second opinion, and help you understand, does your portfolio actually reflect your goals, your risk tolerance? Again, that number is 704-946-7000.
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8: 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All right, so big news coming in from the Federal Reserve as Kevin Warsh is taking over. Now, his first big test comes when the Fed meets later this month to decide interest rates. Some are betting on a hike, but I want you to hear this clip from investment officer David Banton, who isn't buying it. This comes from Fox Business.
9: It's pretty amazing that you had a couple of cuts priced in and those went away and markets made new highs. So this idea that the market's dependent on the Fed acting in a certain way is not true. Look, I'm a big fan of Kevin Warsh, but I think the main issue he's going to do is reform. He's going to change the mentality we have around the Fed. Instead of believing the Fed is there to be the arbiter and manager of the whole economy, because that's something I haven't had my entire adult life, is a Fed chair that didn't rule the day.
8: All right, so let's break that down. What kind of impact could a rate hike have on the market? And is this really something we need to be paying attention to?
10: You know, I know Donald Trump has called on and, you know, pretty much thrown out the existing Fed Chairman Powell because he wouldn't cut rates. I think we're just going to have to see here, you know, how is this new Fed chair going to act? The verdict is still out. A lot of people have their opinions. I'm going to sit back and let's just see what happens, because there's a lot of market dynamics moving out there that would support actually a rate hike. You know, when you have inflation like we just come out with, things like that would support a rate hike. But yet, we shall see. The one thing I want to remind everyone here is all of these things, rate hikes, stock market volatility, we are always going to have these conversations, but they are temporary. What we need consistently is a plan. A plan where you understand where you're at today, And let's think about this. I know I've said this several times, but many of our listeners out there, you know exactly what is in your 401k. You can pull it up on your phone and you're like, yep, 2.5 million today, never been there before, hit a new all-time high. Great. Here's a question for you. How much will that pay you after taxes in retirement? Big question. Let me say it again. How much will your life savings, your 401ks, your non-qualified accounts, your inheritance, that rental property you have, let's pull all that together. How much can you get paid when you retire? Net of taxes. You know, there's a lot that goes into that. We have to figure in, well, you're probably going to get Social Security at some point, either at 62 or 70 or sometime in between. We can help you decide what is the most optimal way to file for Social Security. But having a plan, looking at where you are today based on your assets. And folks, let me just say this right out front. There's a lot of people out there that have a $3 million 401k. And your neighbor has a business he just sold for $3 million. You are not equal. You have different tax rates. You have different tax problems. And your income, even though on paper, you both look like you're worth $3 million, your tax rates are different. You're not. And the income that those two folks can generate is very different. So don't get caught up a lot in the media that's out there saying crazy things all the time. And I'm guilty of that. We're probably out there confusing people too. 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
8: Joe Pat, as we're talking this week, good conversations about the Fed, potential rate hikes. We'll get into more into inflation and gas prices. What are you hearing from the families you serve? Because if we just flip on the news, what's happening in New York, Chicago, and LA, and Atlanta? All right, that's happening in their town. But for Charlotte and the surrounding areas, what are you hearing from your families about their retirement strategies?
10: Well, you know, it's a little different because we hear locally a lot of the people that come in, quite frankly, are a little bit, they have recency bias because the stock market has been so good. Mm-hmm. And they're like, you know, I'm good. My portfolio is up. This is up. But then when we ask the question, how much do you owe in taxes? Where are you getting the tax money from? Which account should you draw from first? Is there a tax strategy here? Is there a Roth conversion strategy? I get deer in the headlights.
8: Yeah.
10: You know, so it's one thing to have a portfolio that's done very good, probably above average over the last few years. And folks, look at that as a gift. The market has been on a tear, and that is wonderful. What are you doing to convert that value, you know, the value of your 401k, your IRAs, into consistent, durable income that's going to live through future recessions? Like, what's going to happen when there's not enough energy to support the AI revolution?
8: Yeah.
10: You know, there's so many other things that are going on out there. What if rates do go up? Let's say the Fed throws us a curveball and rates go higher. What if inflation gets worse? Do you have a plan? And we don't pretend to know what's happening. We don't, as far as what's happening next. We know inflation was high this week. We know how to help you get protected from inflation. We know how to build in to your income plan rising income for the rest of your life. We know how to build into your plan the ability for you to have lifetime guaranteed income. So a lot of times folks come in and they don't have any of these tax planning. None of the tax planning is going on. The income planning is non-existent. And so a lot of people have the fallacy that's, you know, I'm searching for the right word here, but that they have the wrong assumption that just because they have $3 million saved up that they have a plan. Mm-hmm. Well, actually you have a bucket of money or five or six buckets of money, but many of those folks do not know how those dollars are taxed when it comes out. And here's the really key thing, Mark. How much is $3 million going to pay you in retirement?
5: Yeah.
10: And the real answer is, it depends. Where does that money live? Is it living in a Roth? Is it living in a traditional IRA? Or did you sell your business for $3 million and it's sitting in your checking account? So each one of those examples has a different answer. And all of our listeners, each one of you has a different tax situation, a different goals. 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Number one, your goals. And number two, your risk tolerance. 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
8: 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All right, Joe Pat, we were talking in that first segment about gas prices are up, inflation is up, and what's the best way to explain it? Well, let's go to the world of Hollywood. And probably one of the...
10: we're bringing in an expert, folks.
8: And that expert is Billy Bob Thornton. Landman is such a great show on Paramount. And here he is. Here's his character from Landman talking about the oil prices.
23: 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Yeah, it brings enough profit to keep exploring, but it don't sting as much at the pump. Plus, of course, here in California, I mean, they tax the out of it out there.
0: I mean, look, I know it's a TV show and I know it's Hollywood, but Joe Patty, he's pretty much spot on with that.
10: You know, folks, directly from the show Landman there, so we'll let you all decide the authenticity of what was said there. You know, but I have heard many, many times in my career, when oil gets to 100, everything changes. More pumps come online. More people start raising their prices, lowering production. They start doing what they can to spend less on energy. But, you know, today, the energy demand across the country is higher than ever, especially with all of these AI build-outs, these data centers, and all of these things. Charlotte just announced a moratorium on data centers for, like, I think it's 6 months or something like that. There's just so much going on there. It's true inflation and all of these costs. So whether it's oil and now because of all the demand for energy, we're going to see a higher pressure put on our power companies, those sort of things. And so what does this mean for your life savings? What does this mean for your retirement plan? And I think we all kind of get, a lot of times we get confused. We see the news talking about AI, talking about NVIDIA, talking about, you know, inflation and these things. But let's break this down and help people understand, what does this mean for my bring home pay? Can I still keep getting paid my $10,000 every month? You know, part of that comes from Social Security. The rest of it comes from your IRAs, your Roth accounts, you know, maybe some long-term capital gains, things like that. So we want to help people understand, is your life savings bringing you the income that you need? And here's the other question. Is that income going to be there for the rest of your life? And you know, Mark, when you think about our income, we think about inflation and all of these things, one of the biggest things that really, and this one is no fun to talk about, but you know, over on that show Landman, he had a solution for this too. We won't get into it on our show today, but he was talking about long-term care, the expenses of that. And you remember he was taking care of his mm-hmm. dad, and he had some lady come in and take care of his father for him.
0: That's right.
10: But you know, we all of us don't have that option. You know, sometimes our parents, quite frankly, are broke, and many of us out there, we do not want to be a burden to our children for this unknown expense of long-term care. We're all getting older, every single one of us, every single day, we're getting a little bit older out there. And one of the biggest fears that many people face is, my goodness, if I did have to go into a facility, how would we cover the cost? And so folks, I want you guys to know that there are so many things out there. There's so many different ways to take this on. Of course, a lot of people are saying, you know, I'm going to self-pay. And that's wonderful. But you know who buys more life insurance than anyone out there?
0: Who's that?
10: It's the top 1% of the net worth. The people in the top 1%, most of them own life insurance. Why? Because it gives them leverage. They don't need life insurance because if they die, people aren't going to have money. It's because of the tax benefits. It's because of the leverage and what it can do. So folks, you might be sitting out there and you might be thinking, I've got $1 million, I've got $3 million, I've got $5 million. We're going to self-pay. There's so many better ways today without paying an additional premium. See, that's what we're all afraid of. This is like, you know, I already pay enough for car insurance. I pay enough for life insurance. I have all of these insurance bills, house insurance, car insurance, all these things. I don't want another insurance bill. So here's the really good news, folks. If you're wondering, if you're worried about inflation as it relates to long-term care, how can we put together a long-term care plan? A plan that would allow you to stay at home and still have extra money, extra resources. And here's the key. With the right proper planning, folks can get paid when this event occurs tax-free. So that is a huge advantage. And see, the government has wised up here a little bit. That's why they've allowed some of these things to come to market and some planning to take place so that we can structure the income when and if you or your family enters into a long-term care facility, or you can no longer perform those 2 out of 6 activities of daily living, there can be triggers to turn on income. But here's the key. With the right type of planning, folks, that income can be tax-free. And, you know, one of the biggest complaints we hear, the folks that that have this long-term care insurance and stuff, is you have to fill out receipts. You have to keep all your receipts and get reimbursed. Mm-hmm. Folks, with the right type of planning, you can get a plan that has an indemnity benefit. With indemnity, they just give you the cash, whether you spend it or not. Whether your bill is $10,000 or $20,000, once you qualify, they're sending you the maximum amount each month without taxation. It's really cool. It's not cool, actually. It's a lifesaver to your life savings. It's going to allow you to continue to perform and work in retirement, helping give that additional peace of mind to your family, knowing that you've set aside some other things to make sure that in the event that this event occurs, folks, long-term care today could cost $10,000, $12,000. In memory care units, it could be $14,000, $15,000 per month. 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We're going to see, do you qualify for this? Are you set up where this could be potentially tax advantaged for you? We don't know. 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Should I self-insure? Should I do it this way? 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I want you to give us a call, 704-946-7000. That number again, 704-946-7000. And remember, folks, four convenient locations. So we're over in Ballantyne, Belmont, Cornelius, Kings Mountain. We got you covered all around the Charlotte community. So we have an office very close by to you. We have great advisors working at each one of those offices, standing by to set up a time to meet with you, to help you understand where you are today, where you're headed, and is your life savings working as hard as it possibly can for you in retirement? So I know we got off on a little track there. We started off with Billy Bob Thornton and talking about oil and what's going on with prices, but I couldn't help but think, you know, one of the biggest expenses that we face in retirement besides taxes could be long-term care. And here we are with the price of oil. You know, the Wall Street Journal come out, the CPI come out, said inflation's at 4.2%. Folks, we have to make sure your life savings, you owe it to yourself to make sure that your life savings is working as hard as possible. Yeah. And that's why we have this complimentary meeting set aside. It's the number one thing that you can do. And here's the thing, there's no cost or obligation. You're setting aside an hour of your time. We're setting aside an hour of our time. And we're going to determine, is there a benefit of being here? Is there a benefit to work together? Is, you know, can we do something that would add value to your current situation? Could we potentially lower your existing tax bill? And could we show you where today sits $100,000? We might be able to turn that into $300,000 of tax-free dollars for long-term care. Folks, I don't know if I can do that for you, but for some people, we can. If you would like to learn more about having a customized plan, give us a call for your complimentary consultation, 704-946-7000. 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
3: "We've been on WBT since 1978 when we opened our first Sonny's in Charlotte. 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
9: 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All right, let's talk a little Roth conversion, some taxes real quick, Joe Pat, because we talk a lot about Roth as a strategy to help get ahead of our tax burdens, but there could be a mistake in relying too much on math to decide what next. That software, it can calculate the formula, but it all depends on assumptions, including tax rates, inflation, even how long you or your spouse may live. And those assumptions could be wrong, Joe Pat. So as we're talking about Roth conversions, what should retirees be thinking about beyond what the calculator tells them before deciding to make that conversion?
0: Well, you know, Mark, we ask people all the time, hey, folks, do you think taxes are going to be going up, stay the same, or go down? Well, 99% of the people, Democrats, Republican, and Independents alike, and then there's a few other 1% loonies out there. But think about that, folks. If it's one thing we can all agree on in America, we think taxes are going higher. At least about 99% of us believe that. But yet, when we talk about Roth conversions and we say, hey, would this make sense? Well, in order to get from account A to account B, from that IRA to the Roth, it does increase your income, which it does typically, most of the time, come with a tax bill. But here's the key, folks. It's taxing you at today's current rates. When we talk about our belief, so I'll go on record and say, I believe taxes are going higher.
9: Mm-hmm.
0: And here's how I know that for sure. We know for sure that whenever you turn 73 or 75, RMDs kick in. That means additional income. That means additional taxes. I also know for sure that most people, most spouses, do not die on the same day. Actually, the surviving spouse tends to live an additional 8 years after the first spouse. So folks, what that means is 8 more years of higher taxes. And then we talk about something called IRMA, income-related monthly adjustment amount. So this is when you have too much income and Social Security and Medicare come together and they take money out of your Social Security on a Medicare surcharge, and that surcharge is called IRMA. Technically, they don't call that a tax, but I do, because if you make too much money, you meet IRMA.
9: Yeah.
0: And folks, when you're in retirement, IRMA is not a fun date. She takes more of your Social Security money and less money for you, less money for inflation, less money for that bottom line budget. So we want to help people understand what are the gotchas coming out. And that's why we want to remind folks, if you've saved over $1 million or more towards your life savings, and you want to come in and just have a consultation. So we offer a no cost, no obligation consultation. Where you're going to come in, you're going to meet with one of our advisors. We're going to learn more about you, kick the tires on us. We'll talk about these RMDs. Are they going to be a big problem for you? We're going to talk about

0: that could be triggering additional dividends, additional capital gains that we could potentially help you minimize. So it's all about all of these things working together. I've named a lot of stuff off here in this segment, but they're all related to taxes. And think about this of like, we've all seen that little Chinese circle, the black and white circle, the yin and yang.
1: Yeah.
0: So your portfolio generates taxes. Your IRA is taxed at ordinary income. Your non-qualified account probably generates dividends or long-term capital gains or ordinary interest. So all of that is like a big puzzle. It gets mixed up together, and we want to help pull the onion back, peel it back, help you understand what layers of taxation that you're at. What are the biggest risks that you're facing? A lot of the folks that are listening today, guys, you're probably 60 years old, 55, 65 years old, but Irma has not found you yet. RMDs are not in your radar. They're on our radar, but they haven't yet hit your radar. And most of the time, it's like a sneak attack. The RMDs come in and we're hearing from people. They're like, whoa, I had my RMD start last year and my taxes went up and I've paid more in taxes than ever. Folks, that's why we're on the radio. That's why we're on TV. That's why we're talking to you about this every day. I was talking to one of our advisors the other day, and I said, Brian, this is like we were standing by a road. Mm-hmm. I said, if a little three-year-old started to run across the road, we would stop our conversation and we would just run to grab the child because they don't sense the danger of the highway.
1: Yeah.
0: And this is how I really see a lot of the retirees today, the folks that are in their 60s, you know, you haven't started Social Security yet. Maybe you're getting ready to retire. You don't even know the dangers and the pitfalls that are coming your way. Whenever we say Irma at our public workshops, when we're out educating people about taxes and Social Security filings and stuff like that, do you realize, folks, that only like two or three of the hands in the room go up? That's how many people have heard of the income-related monthly adjustment amount. That surcharge that comes directly from your Social Security, that's taking money out of your pocket. So we want to get you back to a safer place. We want to educate you as to what might be coming, and is there something we can do potentially? For some of you folks, let me give you an example. If you have a pension and your pension pays you $300,000 a year, you're going to be facing Irma charges, and there is nothing I can do about it. But folks, if you have a $3 million IRA and you're facing very large required minimum distributions and you're only 60 today, there are things that we can, now we can plan ahead. We can build a fence in front of that road so that you don't accidentally run out in front of the cars. We can help you get out in front of these problems if we start dealing with them now. And that's the real key here, is not waiting till the problem arrives. That's what the government does. Think about the government right now. They've been telling us for the last 30 years, Social Security is gonna go broke in 2033, 2034. They're still telling us that. Have they talked about it? Have they done anything about it? No. Right. I have a sense that it's going to be 2033, and finally, it will be part of the reelection campaigns that people talk about then. It should be talked about now. They should be working on it now, but they don't. We are planners. We plan ahead. We build plans. 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So we have offices in South Charlotte. 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Again, 704-946-7000.
1: We always invite you to get more at BelmontUSA.com. Well, Joe Pat, as always, thank you. Thank you for the education and the information this weekend. We are back next weekend, but before we get out of here, Joe Pat Root, give me the final word.
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8: And here we are, another weekend, another great show. Welcome on into the show. I'm your host, Gary Nolan. 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Hard to believe another week's gone by and another time for another show. You guys ready?
6: Yes, it is hard to believe, but happy weekend, everyone.
8: All right. You okay, Kev? Ready to go?
7: I'm good. Yes, sir.
8: All right. Let's do it. So why are annuities suddenly getting so much attention from people near retirement, guys?
7: Well, I mean, annuities are, we run across them all the time. I mean, people, it's part of their portfolio. They can be used for any one of a number of things. I guess we'll get into some of the specifics of this, but you can use annuities to generate income. You can use annuities to produce growth. You can use annuities to defer tax earnings or taxes on earnings that you're making. You could do a combination of two of those. You could get some growth but generate some income from it. You can use annuities to control risk in a portfolio. I think that, and Robin and I, run the gamut. And I think that what you want to be careful about is if you're talking to somebody and the only thing that they're bringing to the table for you is annuities, and they're not bringing tax planning, they're not bringing asset management or asset allocation, they're not... they're not doing any of those other things. They're not doing a complete income plan for you, and they're just in there, basically trying to pitch you an annuity. You probably need to kind of take a half a step back from that.
6: Yeah, and I mean, if that works for you, that's great. But we use annuities as index annuities and fixed annuities as a tool in our practice. But
7: not for everybody.
6: Yeah,
7: though.
6: It does not work for everyone. It doesn't have the same purpose. Everybody uses them for different reasons. We make recommendations for annuities for different reasons, but it's not the end all be all. There's a lot of different asset classes that we can use. But generally speaking, in our practice, if we are using annuities, we are going to use either an index annuity or a fixed annuity, because typically for a retiree in our practice that we have found, those work well in some combination with other strategies, but not all the time. And I think the takeaway should be that there are other types of annuities besides, because the category is broad sweeping, I think. I know for our clients that come in that ask about annuities in the beginning, we do a little educational session with them to describe the different types of annuities, because you've got single premium immediate annuities, which are called SPIAs. They do exactly that. It's one premium that goes in. You invest that one lump sum. It generates a payment usually within 30 days. And you get that payment for, you know, either your life or for a period certain or a combination of the two. There's also the variable annuities. Again, typically in our practice, we don't use variable annuities. I see those, and this is just my opinion. My opinion as an advisor, those are designed for people that are younger, that are contributing younger. And you have to be properly licensed to, you know, I hate to use this term, but sell a variable annuity, but there's a variable annuity and they vary with the market. They have some market component attached to them. And then they have some other features that give you the ability to have income streams.
7: And they're also have a lot, don't they have a lot? We've come across a lot of fees that are kind of behind the scenes. So you want to be careful with those.
6: Yeah. Which is again, why I think in my opinion, and for our firm, we use them for, or would recommend them for a younger client that's still, you know, contributing, not looking at retirement in the short order. So, you know, it makes sense. It makes sense for some people. But yes, they do have a lot of fees associated with them, depending on the underlying asset classes that are used inside the annuity. And then, of course, there's a fixed annuity. A fixed annuity does exactly that. A fixed annuity has a fixed rate of interest, or they can be called multi-year guarantee annuities where they have a rate that's associated with them for multiple years, whether it's, you know, 3%, 4%, similar to a CD, similar in that they have that fixed rate of interest. But the difference between a fixed annuity and a CD is that on the fixed annuity, the interest income is not reported annually, unlike a CD. So the great thing about a fixed annuity is that the taxes are deferred until you distribute those assets out. The CDs, you have to pay it as you go. And then, of course, the last annuity is the index annuity, the fixed or equity index annuity, depending on which school of thought you come from. But those are annuities that you invest your principal, your premium in there, and then use different indexes, whether it's some actively managed indexes or your typical S&P 500, or other indexes to generate the interest that's attributed to the account, but your assets are not invested in the market. So kind of a high level overview. If you want a lesson specifically on those annuities, please come in and see us. It's something that we, as part of our process, we do an education session. If that is something that you just have to know about and you want to come in and that's the only thing that you want to talk about, we are going to sit down and go through that educational piece with you so that you understand the different types of annuities. But I think, you know, the first thing that we hear with people coming in asking about annuities, they automatically think we don't understand them, they're complicated, and there's a lot of fees. And we try to break it down into small parts so that you understand the different types of annuities, but also the different retirement uses for annuities.
7: Yeah, I mean, the educational piece is probably the biggest thing. I'm glad that you said that, you know, that we'll provide you the education for, because that is what we do. And I'm always shocked that people come in there and they might have some type of an annuity product. And I say, do you know what this thing does? And they look at me and they go, I don't.
6: So, yeah, that's true. That happens.
7: And, you know, and that's always scary. If you own something, you need to know what it does and how it operates. And certainly we can close that knowledge gap for you. Between Robin and I, we have a lot of experience in dealing with them in all five of those different types of products.
8: Yeah, get a hold of Kevin and Robin. Here's that phone number, 800-757-6062, 800-757-6062, or text IWA to 600-700. You could also go to wealthovertaxes.com. Those go directly to Kevin's inbox. Maybe you do have a question or two about today's show, want to set yourself up an appointment, wealthovertaxes.com. The show is Wealth Over Taxes with Kevin Sullivan and Robin Whitlock. I'm Gary Nolan, your host. So what retirement problems are annuities designed to help solve, guys? We got about a couple of minutes left.
7: Yeah, I mean, I think that well, they can solve they can't solve every problem. So again, back to my point of if the person you're talking to is only showing you annuities, you probably need to take a step back from that. But they can solve a lot of things. I mean, we talked about that earlier. You can use them as a risk mitigation tool. You can use them as an income stream. So you know you need to have a certain amount of income coming in every single month, and you can structure, you know, some of your holdings into annuity products that will generate that income for you, almost like a self-funded pension plan. And so you can use them that way. I think, you know, if you're on the higher net worth side and you're trying to control taxes, you know, Robin talked about MIGAs, you know, multi-year guarantee annuities, you know, and instead of putting money in CDs, you may want to use a multi-guarantee annuity product. In a lot of cases, those returns can be higher than what CD rates are. So that's first. Second, the interest that you're making off of those things is not taxable, where if you have money in a CD, you know, you're going to get a 1099 for that at the end of the year. In an annuity, you know, that money compounds within the confines of the product. But then they use LIFO, right? So it's last in, first out. So the last thing in is the interest, and that gets taxed, right, when you take the money out.
6: It's taxed when you distribute from the account. So the tax is deferred. It's not just not there. It's deferred. But, yeah, that's the big difference between using a CD and the fixed annuity or the multi-year guarantee annuity, the taxation piece of it, which, again, when you're in retirement, the taxation timing is very, very important. So again, we use it just as a tool to be able to achieve the goals that we want to achieve for you in your retirement planning. So all very, very important part of the process. But yes, annuities in general are good retirement planning tools. And I know we've seen an uptick in clients coming in and asking and requesting for those tools because there's some uncertainty in the market. And depending on which type of annuity you are inquiring about, there are annuities that can help allay some of your fears and concerns. And also, as Kevin said, a risk mitigation tool. But again, depends on what your need is. And we will address that in our education
7: session. Yeah, they're not for everybody.
6: Session.
7: Okay, right. So they work, definitely, you know, again, not. It's like anything that we do here, if we're making a recommendation on something, it's because your income plan is going to dictate what we need to be doing. So plan the work the plan. So if you're one of the next 10 callers, we're going to do three things for you. One, we're going to develop an income plan for you. We're going to look at things like cash flow. You know, do you need to have an annuity to provide generated, you know, guaranteed cash flow? But of course, guaranteed by the claims paying ability of the insurance company. We talked last week about Social Security and Social Security elections, and when you should be electing and how you should be electing. So we'll look at all those things. Things like required distribution, you know, when you turn 73 or you're 75, what does that required minimum distribution look like? All that stuff goes into an income plan. Second thing we're going to do is we're going to do a risk analysis for you. And there are two types of risk that we're concerned about. One is your emotional risk tolerance for the market. So that's before you start making emotional decisions. We want to gauge that. But then the more concerning is really risk capacity. And that is, what can your portfolio withstand from a risk point of view before you tend to get out over your skis? It can impact what's happening from a retirement income perspective. And of course, all through retirement, just like all through your work life, you've got a partner. That silent partner is Uncle Sam. And so, Robin, how do we deal with the tax issues?
6: Yes, we deal with tax issues by doing tax planning. So once your income plan is created, I will prepare an income tax analysis for you. My tax analysis based on your specific income plan and your specific what-if scenarios as we move forward. I will focus on RMDs, pensions, Social Securities, investments. If you have rental property, I will take into consideration all your sources of income, and we will generate that tax plan, again, based on your specific plan.
7: The whole process requires coordination. I mean, you have to engineer this thing. You've got to look at investments, income needs, tax planning. So again, you got to engineer the product or engineer the process. When you go through that, it's going to change your perspective. It's going to have you look at things from a different point of view, and it's going to give you clear line of sight of what retirement and what your retirement income is going to look like. 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So, Gary, if people want to get on our schedule, how do they do that?
8: 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They dial this number, 800-757-6062, 800-757-6062, or text IWA. 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
8: 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It's the quiet way that your money may have to last longer than you expected. So how can annuities fit into the fear of outliving your money, guys?
7: Well, I mean, I think that if you, again, depending on the type, if you're using annuities as a tool to generate income, not in all cases, but in a lot of cases, you can set up an annuity product that would generate, lifetime income for you. So for the rest of your life. Now, you want to be careful about that, because I say for the rest of your life, you want to look at the quality of the company that you're using. So you want, you want to look at companies that are A or A plus rated. So you want them to be highly rated and very, very stable. If you don't do that, you potentially, again, you're exposing yourself to risk that the company may not be around long enough to make, lifetime payments to you. So annuities can intervene or mitigate partially the fear of outliving your money. But that doesn't mean you go out and buy an annuity. And I mean, that's not what that means. What it means is that you should consider that as one of your asset classes when you're doing your income plan. And we're starting to look and determine where you're going to generate income from. So if you have a limited number of assets, there's a pretty good chance that you could end up with some type of an annuity product that would generate income coming in every single year, or every single month for that matter, to make sure that you have all of your basic needs covered.
6: Well, and you want to investigate all of your options. There was a TIA Institute research that in their research query, it said one of the highest ranking regrets for retirees is not necessarily purchasing annuity, but not investigating the option of an annuity in their retirement planning. So again, you want to rule out all your options, and that is our job as your advisor, is to look and see, does an annuity, depending on the type of annuity, does it make sense for you for your income planning? But yes, I agree with Kevin that most of the time, if you are looking to supplement your retirement income with a payment, a guaranteed payment guaranteed by the annuity custodian, whomever that might be, that is what's going to be used, or that's going to be a recommendation that's going to be made for you. And just, if you don't know anything about annuities, think about if you've got a pension, or even Social Security for that matter, but for a pension, if you're on a pension, pensions are basically annuities. You're a pension provider. That is what that is. They've created an annuity that's going to pay you for your lifetime. And of course, you get choices with that annuity payout, whether it's a single or joint life, joint with survivorship, et cetera, et cetera. So don't rule it out. Let us do some investigating for you. But our goal is to educate you on what your annuity options are.
7: Yeah, I think that one of the things to consider, and to Robin's point about, if you get a pension, and let's say it's you and your spouse, and your spouse gets a piece of the pension if you predecease him or her, you're not controlling that asset. That asset is controlled by by the pension provider. In an annuity product, you're controlling the assets. So if something happens to both you and your spouse, you're in control of the underlying assets. So potentially there could be something left over for your children. Whereas in a pension, if you take a joint payout, you and your spouse and both of you pass away, there's nothing left. Your kids aren't going to get anything out of that. So again, it's something that people don't really think about when they're making pension elections, but it's something that we take into consideration when we're evaluating those things as to how best to leverage to your advantage.
8: 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Reminder, if you missed any of the show, catch the podcast, Wealth Over Taxes, wherever you get your podcast. It is completely free as we go back to the show. So why is longevity risk harder today than it was for past generations? I guess because people are living longer. I guess that's part of it.
6: People are living longer. And that's the big question. How long will I live? I mean, that's really the question. And I mean, there's no one on this earth can answer that question. So it is our responsibility as your advisor that we plan for you to have a good long life. And to that, you know, planning for your income sustaining as long as you do, there may be the consideration to use annuities, you know, that are guaranteed by the carriers that represent them. And we use those as tools so that they help you, you know, help your money live as long as you do, you know, but it takes some skillful planning, tax planning, estate planning, all of the, you know, facets of planning to make sure that all of those asset classes are going to come together to be able to fulfill your retirement planning goals. But using annuities with their guarantees, those sometimes become the core of a portfolio for our clients, depending on their scenario. And again, every plan that we do is specific for your situation as you walk through our door, and everybody's situation is different. Now, there are some undertones that are usually the same, but everybody has the same concern, outliving their money. To that, you know, and I think we talked about this either in our earlier segment or our earlier shows, inflation. You know, inflation erodes your purchasing power. So if you've got an annuity that has a guaranteed lifetime income benefit rider that, again, is guaranteed by the insurance company, and that lifetime benefit, you know, make sure that that benefit matches your income need, which includes inflation as you move forward. And if you plan that, and that is part of our job, is to plan that for you, then it gives you predictable and flexible income options as you move into retirement. But again, it's about proper planning. You know, is that tool, is that annuity tool, does that work for you? Is that something that you need? Or if you don't need that guaranteed income tool, do you just need accumulation and principal protection, which is another benefit of an index annuity, is it offers that principal protection in the contract. And so again, these are things that we sit down and we educate you on if that is something that you want to discuss. Now, again, we always start the conversation asking questions and doing income planning. When we make recommendations, the product recommendation or the investment recommendation is always tertiary because there's a lot of work that we have to do. But if you end up or land on an annuity, then there is a need that we're trying to fulfill for you. And, you know, whether it's making sure your essential expenses are covered, or, you know, if there's things that you want to do in retirement, your lifestyle expenses, we want to make sure all those things are covered.
7: And you can use those for long-term care planning events, can't you? Don't they? Some of those products have like benefits that you can get, some additional benefits. They have these trigger mechanisms called ADLs, so activities of daily living. And if you can't do two of the activities of daily living, the annuity will pay out a higher percentage than it's already paying you at an income. So isn't that something else that
6: people
7: should be looking at?
6: Yes, that is a big feature, especially these days with folks living longer. In fact, I did a review a few days ago with a client that actually has an index annuity with it's called a retirement benefits rider. And unfortunately, the husband, you know, was diagnosed with Parkinson's early onset, or it was diagnosed early, not early onset, but diagnosed early. And they were both very happy with the fact that one of the benefits with one of their annuity investments has this feature that will allow them, if he cannot do two of the six activities of daily living, that this feature of this contract will provide a multiple so that she can pay for his care. So again, those are things that you may not think today as you're planning for retirement, that is something that you want to consider. But us as your advisor, with our experience, those things are going to be in our list of questions that we're going to ask you, especially if you have a family history, so that we can cater to your need and plan based on your situation. But that's a very good point on the annuity that has that special benefit for those long-term care situations.
7: It's a tool. So, you know, if the only tool you have is a hammer, then everything is a nail. So if you're trying to put a bolt together with a hammer, you know, put a nut and a screw together with a hammer, you're going to have a hard time doing that. So you want to use the right tool, you know, for the right job. And so I think that's the point of what Robin's talking about there. The start of the whole process really is to start with an income plan and determine what it is that you need. What resources do you need to bring to bear to make sure that you have the income that you need? You're managing things like payments from Social Security, required minimum distribution. What does all that stuff look like? Is an annuity appropriate for you? So that's an income plan. That's the planning process. So that's the first step. The second step that we'll do for you, if you come in to visit with us, is we're going to do a risk analysis for you. And there are two types of risk that we're concerned about. First is just your emotional risk tolerance for the market. But more importantly is what we call risk capacity, your portfolio's ability to withstand a big market correction without you getting out over your skis. Those are very, very important measuring tools that you need to be aware of. And of course, you know, all through the work life and all through the retirement life, you've got a partner, and your partner's Uncle Sam, and Uncle Sam's going to take a piece of every single dollar that comes through your front door. And so, Robin, how do we deal with the income tax issues?
6: Once your income plan is created, I will prepare an income tax analysis for you based on your specific situation. The income tax analysis that I'm going to prepare is going to take into consideration your required minimum distributions, your pensions, Social Securities, investments. If you've got rental property, I'm going to look at everything that impacts your tax return and make plans and make tax planning recommendations based on your situation.
7: Look, the whole process requires, it's an engineering process, okay? And it requires coordination between investments, income needs, tax planning. You got to engineer the thing in order to make it correct, okay? So you have to go through that engineering process to make sure that you're going to be successful during the retirement process. Look, our process is going to transform the way you look at retirement. It just is. It's going to completely change your perspective. Our strategies, the things that we can help you deploy, they're used by people that have millions and millions of dollars saved for retirement, and they can help you. What we can't do is we can't make the appointment for you. You got to take that first step. But then our team will get you on our schedule and you can meet with Robin and I. Gary, if people want to get on the schedule, how do they do that?
8: 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They get started by picking up the phone and dialing this number, 800-757-6062, 800-757-6062, or text IWA to 600-700. That's IWA to 600-700. 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
8: And we'd like to take a moment and welcome you back to the show. We thank you so much for listening. We appreciate you being here each week. 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Taxes, retirement account rules, income timing, and liquidity all affect whether the strategy makes sense. So what tax questions should come up before someone considers an annuity, guys?
6: Well, as part of the tax planning process, I will cover all of those different income items that create tax liabilities. But specifically to the annuities, one thing that I have noticed over the years that people that have never done any homework or have been educated on annuities in general don't realize that the annuity is the investment. So the annuity is the asset class. And then the type of asset, whether it's an IRA or a non-qualified account or a SEP IRA or whatever, the type of annuity, the asset class, the type, the tax type. So people tend to think that the annuity is the IRA, like one and the same. And so I want to be clear while I'm giving my tax explanation is that the annuity is just the asset class, and you can have an annuity that's either an IRA, or you can have an annuity that's a non-qualified after-tax account, or you can have an annuity that's a SEP IRA, or you can have an annuity that's a Roth IRA. So don't get confused in the asset type and the tax type. To that, if you've got an annuity that is classified as an IRA, when you take distributions from that annuity that is classified as an IRA, those distributions are ordinary income taxable. Okay, so that's just, all that means is whatever your ordinary income tax bracket rate is, that's how those dollars are taxed. If you've got an annuity that is an after-tax annuity, meaning that you took a lump sum of money, say out of your checking account, you invested it into the annuity, and then you've let that grow, and you start taking distributions from that annuity you will be taxed on only the interest, and it is also ordinary income taxable on the interest. Now, as you draw from that account and you move into the principal, then there's no more taxation. It's just a distribution, a tax-free distribution or a return of your principal. What I have often seen are people that think that when they put after-tax money into an annuity, that it's capital gains taxable, and that is not accurate. So I took my time with that explanation because I want you to be very clear. If you are considering annuities and you're tax sensitive, one of the educational pieces that I go through is the different tax treatment of the different tax classes of annuity. So you just want to be clear, but that was kind of an oversimplified version of things to consider tax-wise on an annuity. But when I'm doing your tax planning, I'm just taking all of your data, looking at what your income plan is that's been created, and plugging that into my system. And then we're going to run, some what-if scenarios. And we're going to take into consideration, required minimums, whether they're coming from an annuity or they're coming from an investment account. But I just wanted to be very clear on the tax piece of the annuity, because there's been a lot of misinformation out in the marketplace over the years about the taxation of an index annuity.
7: And if somebody builds up a whole bunch of interest in an annuity and because it's all being tax deferred, and they start taking withdrawals out. I mean, can't you get into a situation where you can have an increase in like your IRMA premiums because all that gets taxed as ordinary income on the tax return?
6: If you start pulling those distributions out, you know, if you're not, if you're on a systematic distribution, depending on the amount of money that you're pulling out, but say you're in an annuity and you decide to just take everything out of the annuity, because I've had people that have considered this before and I've cautioned them that they've got an annuity that has a low cost basis, but they want to cash it out because they want to race and put the money to work somewhere else. And they've got this low cost basis. When you take all of that money out of that account and you've got a low cost basis, you're going to pay ordinary income taxes on the difference from what you invested to the growth in that account. And that equates to additional dollars being taxed on your tax return, which in turn also can trigger IRMA premiums, increase in IRMA premiums like for Medicare.
7: The domino effect of holy mackerel, what just happened to
6: me. Yeah, so it's really
7: important. And you don't want to find that out, by the way. You know, the whole reason we talk about, you know, doing an income plan and have the planning process is you don't want to find out on April 10th that in 2025 you made all these transactions and all of a sudden the transactions have already taken place. You're already recognizing those on your income tax return. You've had all this domino effect of IRMA. You're getting taxed higher on your Social Security. That moves you into a different tax bracket. You want to figure out what all that stuff is in advance. You want to see all those things in advance so that you can make a proactive decision that this is something that you want to do. Because if you don't do that and you're trying to do it, you're operating in a vacuum, and that is not the place to be.
8: 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You can also go to wealthovertaxes.com. 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Reminder, if you miss any of the show, catch the podcast, Wealth Over Taxes, wherever you get your podcast. It's completely free. So why does timing matter so much, guys?
7: Well, I mean, timing with respect to, you know, to income and when it starts and potentially when it would end. I mean, the whole process is important, and the timing of when and how you're taking distributions out. You don't want to do that stuff in a vacuum. You don't want to do that by the seat of your pants. So the whole premise behind, you know, and the whole structure behind what Robin and I have created here over the last 25 years is putting structure around what you have, how you're distributing it, how you're managing it, how you're managing risk, how you're managing the income tax return, doing all that stuff in a proactive way and not in a reactive way. Most people just do it in a reactive way. There's nothing you can do after all that stuff has taken place. There's lots of things you can do if you're doing a proactive income plan and you have the ability to see things that are coming up over the horizon, and you can take definitive actions in order to mitigate things like risk, taxes, IRMA, you know, some of the stuff that Robin just got done talking about. You want to look at all that stuff in advance. You do not want to operate in a vacuum. So timing is critical. It is very, very critical to make sure that your timing is correct. And you want to do that in advance. Ideally, you want to do it in advance of
6: you're
7: making retiring.
6: Your decisions. Yeah,
7: for people that are already retired, getting an income plan can kind of get you back on track. And make sure that as you're kind of moving through the retirement process or as you're moving along the retirement process, that you're managing all those things better.
6: Well, and a client scenario comes to mind from several years ago. One of our clients out west, he had come to us with a problem that was not of his own doing, although he was the participant, but he had invested in an annuity, and the person that he had gone to help him with this annuity, because that's all that he wanted, they did a disservice for this client, and they put most all of his liquid assets into this annuity, which I don't even understand how they got away with doing this. But you know, one of the questions that we ask you in part of the income planning process is what amount of liquidity, you know, because we have our certain thresholds that we want you to keep liquid, whether it's in a checking, savings, money market account, just so that you have emergency money, whether you have a healthcare situation, a home repair, family needs, you need to have some money that it's accessible. And if you know anything about annuities, or if you don't know anything at all, annuities have surrender charges and withdrawal provisions. And again, when we use them, we do significant planning, which is why it's really important that you plan, especially with using an annuity tool, because if you have withdrawal provisions in a contract and you're not able to take out the money that you need, you're only making your situation worse, because if you have to take more than the withdrawal provision allows, then you're creating more, penalties on top of taxes that you're going to
7: have. Yeah, and that whole process is exactly why we leave openings on the schedule every single week, for people to come in to get your plan done, get that proactive look of where you're headed and what that's going to look like, and whether you should be using, you know, annuities as part of your income plan. Mm-hmm. So we're going to do three things for you when you come in to visit with us. If you're one of the next 10 callers, we're going to develop that plan for you. We're going to look at things like, you know, when should you be electing Social Security? Do you have a spouse? When should they be electing Social Security? Do you have required minimum distribution? I think last week we spent, a whole segment talking about required distribution.
6: Yes.
7: You want to look at that stuff. You want to see whether you're going to have an IRMA impact. That's going to be which basically is a higher Medicare Part B premium. You want to see all that stuff in advance. You don't want to do those things in a vacuum. So that's step one. Step two, risk. Number two thing that we do here is risk mitigation. You want to look at what your emotional risk tolerance is for the market. That's the first measuring tool. The second measuring tool, and probably the more important, is really risk capacity. Risk capacity is, what can my portfolio withstand from a risk point of view before I start getting out over my skis versus what I'm trying to take out in distributions. And step three, of course, is income taxes. And every penny that comes through your door, Uncle Sam's going to want a piece of that. And so, Robin, how do we deal with the income tax issue?
6: Yeah, the only way to deal with the income tax issue is to plan for it. So once your income plan is created, I will prepare an income tax analysis for you. Your tax analysis will be based on your specific income plan and your specific what-if scenarios moving forward. I will take into consideration RMDs, pensions, Social Security, investments, if you've got rental property, any income that impacts your tax return, we are going to take that into consideration and come up with a tax plan for you.
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8: 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Let's get to our questions here. The most important annuity question is it good or bad? Is it good or bad, and for what purpose, and whose plan, and what are the trade-offs? So what are the best questions to ask before considering annuity, guys?
7: Well, I mean, for me, and I think Robin would echo this, you want to make sure that using an annuity is appropriate given your circumstances. And the only way to do that is to do a plan. You've got to do an income plan to determine whether that is the appropriate, because annuities are an asset class. And you want to make sure that you know that that's the appropriate asset class for you to use before you start doing it. Again, if you're going to a one-man show and all they're doing is pitching you annuities, man, you probably don't
6: get another show.
7: You need to go somewhere else. but if the goal is income, or you're trying to, so that's one reason. If the goal is asset protection, that's a different reason. If your goal is tax deferral, that's a different reason. If the goal is security for your spouse, if something happens to you so you can do income replacement, that's a different reason. If you're concerned about a long-term care event, that's yet a different reason. Or it can be any combination of any of the things that I just talked about. So you got to sit down, you got to talk about all those things, you got to figure out what the best fit is. What is there about 600 or 700 different types of products that are out there, and they all do different stuff. And I think that was my last count that I saw. So you need to do your due diligence, not only on the product, but you need to do the due diligence on you first. Then you can go out and you can find the product that's the most appropriate for your circumstances. But again, all that stuff starts by doing an income plan.
6: Yeah, and getting educated, because if that's, if you're considering that, or say that recommendation was made to you, I mean, obviously in our firm, if we're making that recommendation, we're taking into consideration your income gap between the current income that you have coming in or will have coming in versus what you need, when you're going to retire, what your health is, what your spouse's needs are. Like Kevin said, if you've got a spouse, you're planning for the death of one of the spouses, or what liquidity is important to you, those are all very important. And at the end of the day, you want to be able to understand what it is that you're considering. So you want your advisor, if they're making that recommendation to you, and I know if we're making the recommendation, we are going to break it down so that it is easy to understand, so that you understand what you're getting into, because there's a lot of moving parts and you just need to understand.
7: All right, I think that the other thing, because we talked about this earlier, whether that's the only thing that the particular advisor is putting in front of you is just annuities. If that's what I would consider that to be too product focused. If we talk about engineering the process. If you do your income plan, it's plan the work the plan. If you put your income plan together, you determine what your expenses are, you determine what income you're going to have, where that's going to come from, and what you want.

0: you know, B-plus rated insurance company that, you know, they're going to put you in an annuity product. I mean, that's not the answer. That's a one-trick pony, and that doesn't fit your specific circumstance. You want something that is specific to you. And that's one of the reasons why we go through that. We take people through that whole process. There are a lot of steps in what we do, but there are a lot of steps for a reason. And thoroughness is the number one thing that we're trying to do there. We want to make sure that we're being very thorough about how we're approaching this for you, so that when we come in and we're making a recommendation, whether it's annuity or a managed account or an IRA or a Roth conversion or whatever it is, we want to make sure that we're being thorough and we're making a recommendation that's specific to your circumstances. That's probably the most important thing that you can do.
1: 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It's completely free. Going through some annuity questions, what role should a spouse or partner play in the decision, guys?
0: In a perfect world, they should be part of the equation. Yeah, I mean, I, you know, I'm always, you know, if I have one spouse that comes in and they're talking and we're doing a plan for them, Robin and I are always looking at them and saying, hey, where's your wife or where's your husband? And they may not need to come in and go through the entire process, but they should become part of the process.
2: Yes. Because they need to know who the team is, especially if one of the spouse passes, the other spouse, the surviving spouse, needs to know who the people are that are behind the scenes working, you know, working on their retirement plan. It's very important. You want to have a degree of confidence in that scenario. So, and for, I think for the most part, when folks come into our firm that are married, most of the time, those spouses are part of the equation. I know there's always one that prefers to handle the finances and the other handles all the fun stuff, you know, all the other things, but it really is a partnership, and it's important that both partners are there so that even if you don't understand the granular data, that you at least know who your team is and who the people are that you're going to be working with, especially if you end up in a situation where you're the surviving spouse. Very, very important.
0: And the partnership, by the way, is related to both the spouses. But Robin and I both view our relationship with you as a partnership. You know, the relationship is everything. So we need to make sure that we're forging that relationship with both spouses, and for the exact reason that Robin just talked about, which is, you know, at the death of a spouse, guess the first two things that happen. First is grief. Guess what the second thing is? Finances. Mm-hmm. Okay?
2: Yes.
0: So you want to make sure that you've established that relationship so that the spouse is very comfortable coming in and talking to us about those things.
1: All right. You want me to ask the next question?
0: Yeah.
2: Yes.
1: All right. Here we go. How should legacy goals fit in the annuity conversation, guys?
2: It's part of the plan. I know, again, just part of our estate planning process. You want to, you know, retirees usually prioritize maximizing income, but also, part of the planning process is, yes, we want to make sure the income lasts for your retirement lifetime, but also making sure that when you pass those assets to the next generation, that you've got things in proper order, which means that, you know, we check on all the beneficiaries, making sure that you have your account set up with beneficiaries. If you've got specific estate goals that you want to achieve, making sure that your investments and your asset classes line up with those estate goals. Also, tax planning is part of that process. I mean, we've talked about that multiple times during this segment. It all goes hand in hand with your planning and looking at how taxes are going to impact the next generation. So very, very important. And, you know, legacy planning, as we've said on this show, it's not just about the money. It is about leaving a map of where you want things to head when you are no longer on this earth, what you want to have happen, and leaving that well-defined, clear roadmap for your beneficiaries.
0: So, and not something for them to have to unravel once they get it.
2: Right. Or, you know, have a wrench in the gear and then they're having to try to determine and creating, you know, undue stress because they're having to decide what needs to happen. So it's just about assessing your situation and making sure things are in order and you know, leaving that roadmap. But we have that conversation. It is not something that we overlook in our practice. Very

0: very important part of the process, the estate planning process.
1: All right, quick question, guys. This is a fun question. My friend says annuities are great. Another friend says he'd never buy one. How do I know who's right?
0: Oh, that's such a great question.
2: Here, let me tell you how you know which one's right. You do your income plan, okay? You do your income plan. Your income plan is going to determine which asset classes you should be using to generate income. And sometimes annuities are good, and sometimes annuities are not good. But you want it to be specific to you, which is precisely why we leave openings on the schedule every single week for listeners to come in and visit with us. We can help you make that determination. So if you come in and visit with us, we're going to do three things for you. One, we're going to develop that income plan. We're going to make a determination as to whether you should be using an annuity to generate income, or whether you should have some, you know, whether you should be generating income from other sources. We're going to look at things like Social Security. How should you elect it? When should you elect it? When should your spouse elect it? What's the optimal way to do that? We're going to look at required distribution. When is your required minimum distribution going to start, and what is that going to look like? Again, proactive positioning so that you can be proactive about how you're managing your way through those things. The second thing we're going to do is we're going to look at risk. Risk is the number two thing that we do here, and there are two types of risk that we're concerned about. One is just your emotional risk tolerance for the market. That's a measuring tool, and it's done through a survey, a questionnaire. But then we're also going to look at risk capacity. So risk capacity is your portfolio's ability to withstand some type of a big market correction without it disrupting what your income needs are going to look like. And then last but not least, obviously, every dollar that comes through your front door, Uncle Sam is going to want a piece of that. So Robin, how do we deal with the income tax issue?
0: Yes, we deal with income taxes by having a tax plan. So once your income plan is created, I will prepare an income tax analysis based on your specific income plan and your specific what-if scenarios moving forward. I will take into consideration your RMDs, pensions, Social Security, investments, if you've got rental property, anything of income that impacts your tax return will be taken into consideration, and a tax plan will be created for you based on that information.
2: Those items, those three things, they're the bedrock of what we do every single day for clients. They will change your perspective. 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
9: No deal. I'm Daria Albinger. Fox News, the war in Iran continues as the U.S. waits on a peace deal with Tehran. Fox's Rich Edson says the sticking point appears to be Iran's nuclear program.
10: American and Iranian officials say they've made significant progress in negotiations on a ceasefire agreement. Senior administration official says the two sides are about 80 to 85% of the way there. Iranian Foreign Minister Abbas Araghchi writes a deal, quote, has never been closer. Pending its finalization, the media should refrain from entering speculation about its content. Specifics are unclear, though a senior administration official suggested an initial phase would extend the ceasefire for 60 days when Iran would reopen the Strait of Hormuz, agree to dismantle its nuclear material and ship it out of the country, and end its support for terrorist groups across the region. If Iran hits certain performance metrics, then it could receive access to billions in frozen assets.
9: Vice President Vance says Iran must first meet its obligations before seeing any economic benefits. Congress left on a week-long break without extending a key intelligence tool. Fox's Chad Pergram is in Washington.
11: Legal authority for the government's foremost intelligence-gathering weapon to foil terrorism, FISA Section 702, expires. There's worry about unprecedented vulnerabilities this summer. A bipartisan coalition tanked an emergency FISA extension in Congress. FISA siphons the calls, email, and texts of foreign intelligence targets. But a court ruling says the government can still track suspect communications despite a lapse in the law. However, it's unclear if telecommunications companies will provide digital breadcrumbs to the government lacking a congressional safeguard. Croner, the FISA expert, says people shouldn't worry now.
9: But intelligence officials say they are worried about tracking because they say FISA goes with all of the existing data. America's listening to Fox News.
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14: Welcome to another exciting episode of Living Large Radio. I'm your host, CJ Collins, and I'm with the CEO and founder of Alloy Wealth Management, Mark Henry. Mark, it's another great day. It's great to see you. How are you? What's going on in your life, man?
12: I'm just crushing a Tuesday. It's not even Tuesday, and I'm still crushing it. If you know, you know. No, CJ, thanks for asking. I mean, everything's great. I mean, it really is. And with all the chaos that we're going to talk about today, the affordability crisis that really nobody's talking about. But man, I got to wake up today. So it's just a fabulous day.
14: It is. Yeah.
12: And I think that's really with Living Large, you know, the brain and all what we talk about. I think that's really where it starts. Mm. If you're one of the chosen few to be able to wake up today, you got this. It's going to be fine.
14: That's right.
12: It's going to be fine. Do we need to fix some things in our country? Yeah. Do I need to fix some things in my life? Absolutely. Mm-hmm. But at the end of the day, I did what I needed to do, which is get out of bed this morning.
14: Yeah. Yeah. Right? I mean, it's great when you can get out of bed and be healthy. The healthy is the big part. Because when you're hurt, it's not good, whether it's emotionally, physically, whatever it might be.
12: No question about it. No question about it. And, you know, today we want to talk about this idea of an affordability crisis. And I guess the question, you know, CJ, you've seen so much with, you know, I don't know, how many troops do you have reporting to you now in your other job? The military job, Major Collins. How many people are reporting to you?
14: It's about 2,000.
12: About 2,000 people. That's a lot.
14: Yeah.
12: And I can only imagine that you see things like young, or maybe not even young, but, where they just have some finance issues arise.
14: Sure.
12: Military have to deal with that sometimes?
14: All the time.
12: You've seen it.
14: Absolutely. Yeah. I mean, you also see a lot of, symptoms of that, right?
12: Right.
14: Alcoholism, gambling, whatever it is. Sure. You know, there's normally byproducts of not having the money, right?
12: And that's exactly right. And so we focus obviously on retirees. That's your career at Alloy Wealth as a licensed fiduciary advisor and what you do. But when we think about this, I guess the first question I have today that I think people listening are really going to resonate with this. Why do so many Americans feel broke? Even when the stock market's at a record high, last time I looked, or close, whatever, right? I mean, why?
14: Yeah, it's
12: why do so many people we see that coming to us that are 55 years old thinking about retirement one day, 65, ready to retire, 70, already retired, and they've done what they wanted to do, which is retire. And they've actually got many times great wealth, sometimes some. You know, but they've done it. They've hit this time in life where they've accumulated, they've got all this stuff, and markets are well, and they're fearful, and they feel broke.
14: Yeah.
12: Why is it?
14: What's going on? Have you been to the grocery store recently?
12: Yeah. Well, you know, as a carnivore, I tend to do the shopping. That sounds crazy just because I choose to live a lifestyle of eating meat that I now do all the grocery shopping.
14: Mm-hmm.
12: But I'm pretty picky about my meat. Like I know, I see people all the time, they go to the grocery store now and they put their order in online and then they just pull up in one of those designated spots and someone brings them the groceries.
14: Yeah, do you like that or no?
12: I could never do that.
14: No.
12: One, because I don't eat anything that comes out of a bag, box, or a can.
14: Sure, yep.
12: Beef jerky maybe, okay. But I don't think I'm gonna pull up and just wait for them to bring me my bag of beef jerky. But the idea of someone picking out, back when I used to eat vegetables, someone picking out my produce for me.
14: Yeah, I can see a lot of people that would be pretty upset about that.
12: I couldn't
14: process.
12: Do it.
14: Yeah.
12: Bananas. Couldn't do it.
14: What color are you getting? Green?
12: I just couldn't do it.
14: Yeah, sure.
12: The meat. Mm-hmm. It's not happening.
14: Yep.
12: It's just not going to happen.
14: Mm-hmm.
12: So, but there is a convenience side that people do when they do that. Well, yeah, I have been to the grocery store and I go quite often because when you're pure protein diet like I eat, you go more frequently. Which I can't tell you that's the best thing for my spending plan either, because I might acquire a thing or two that I didn't have on the list. But you say, well, why do you go more frequently? Well, because I want fresh meat, fresh steaks.
14: Sure.
12: I want my fresh hamburger, my fresh ground beef.
14: Well, and you're going to look through all the right ones. Like,
12: correct.
14: Because it's not just the first one you see.
12: But it's only good
14: price.
12: For a couple of days. I'm typically going to eat it that day and the next day, and then guess where I'm going to have to go again?
14: Back to the grocery store.
12: Right, which is why I do order some online meat and freeze it and, you know, that sort of thing.
14: Sure.
12: But at the end of the day, yeah, I go. And it's pretty crazy, isn't it?
14: It is. Absolutely. I mean, and part of this is we've seen gas prices have gone up everywhere. Right. And well, so
12: and make no mistake, fuel prices inflate everything else because in America, things are still delivered by fuel powered resources.
14: Mm-hmm.
12: A truck, a train, a something, plane. But they all brought this. Hey, it all brought it. You know, I was in a restaurant the other night and been there many times, but I had a new guest and they hadn't been to this restaurant. So they gave the spiel that they don't give me anymore. I don't get the full service experience where they tell you all the cool stuff. You know where I'm talking about.
14: I do. Yep.
12: And, but he gave it because this new person was there and I wanted them to get the full treatment. But he talked about their seafood was flown in daily. So what's happened at the restaurant when their seafood is flown in daily? Would it cost more to fly a piece of fish in than it did 6 months ago?
14: I think so.
12: Or a year ago.
14: Yeah.
12: There's no question.
14: Mm-hmm.
12: There's no question. So, yeah, that's a big deal, isn't it? And, you know, so right now, what we're really seeing right now in America is consumer confidence has fallen again. Inflation remains extremely stubborn. But right now, when I think about what this is doing to the confidence of Americans that have worked the last 30 years to try to now do what they want to do in life, it's no wonder there's so much fear. Listen, think about this. Groceries you talked about, have they gone down? Nope.
14: Nope.
12: One we don't talk about a lot, your homeowner's insurance.
14: Yeah.
12: It's crazy high.
14: It is.
12: Crazy high.
14: It is everywhere.
12: I got a nice house.
14: Yep.
12: And I want a nice house.
14: Yep.
12: But man, is it a lot to insure that place.
14: It is. Yep.
12: And I don't have a claim. Let's talk about somebody that had a claim.
14: Yep.
12: That hail damage on your roof. Maybe you could have kept the roof the way it was, because that's affecting your monthly insurance bill out of sight.
14: I mean, when you talk about this too, I mean, Western North Carolina, only 2-3 years ago got hit by that big hurricane.
12: And they're not rebuilt yet.
14: Exactly. They're not even close. Yeah. And I'm sure a lot of folks are dealing with that.
12: People listening right now, I'm sure their Medicare supplements went down this year.
14: No.
12: Well, here's the good news. Surely their property tax bill went down.
14: Oh, definitely not. Mine didn't. If yours did, good job.
12: And you know, but yet the financial media focuses on the Dow's better.
14: That's right.
12: The S&P's up.
14: Stock market's up. We're winning.
12: Stock market's up. You're winning.
14: Yeah, that's right.
12: And I'm happy that it's up. I love making money. But it doesn't mean everyone's winning. And we're going to talk more about that in just a minute. But right now, we've got a great opportunity for you to claim a special offer. I'm going to let CJ handle that for us today. But you can also text the word wealth to 800-501-9805. Or you can take the Alloy quiz. You simply go to Alloy, A-L-L-O-Y, quiz, quiz.com. And it will help you see if you actually are ready to take on this journey with a confident financial future. CJ, tell them about what we have available. We've got, and they increased it. We actually have 15 spots available today.
14: Wow. Okay.
12: Cool. For a certified financial plan. We'll tell them about it.
14: Yeah. So it's so weird. I've met a lot of folks in the finance world, and Mark is one of these guys, and we at Living Large Radio embody this idea that you need to sit down and think about retirement. You're not going to fall into it. It's not going to happen on accident. You got to show up and you got to go through the motions in order to make a plan and then implement that plan. And the only way to do that is to get a plan. And most folks that show up into our office don't have a plan. You have a statement. You have a bank account. It says Wells Fargo on it. It's got $100,000 on it. And you're like, I'm going to take money out of that and that will be my retirement. That's a terrible retirement plan. If you call us, if you sit down with one of these certified financial planners, we're going to hook you up with a plan so that you know how much you can spend in retirement. You know when you're going to take Social Security. You know how your tax withdrawals are going to work. 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You can also text the word wealth to that same number, 800-501-9805. And by the way, this is a free plan.
12: What?
14: It's free.
12: That's it.
14: If it's free, it's for me. That's right. You are not going to have to pay a thing. You get to sit down with us. You get to dream big. And we're going to help you get the answers to the questions that you need. But do not delay. Make haste. 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We'll be right back on Living Large Radio.
12: Coming up next on Living Large Radio with Mark Henry. If inflation continues to go up, let's say another 20% over the next 5 years, what's going to happen to your retirement plan? 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
14: Welcome back to Living Large Radio. I'm CJ Collins and I'm here with Mark. And Mark, I want to sit down and talk to you. Our first segment was really about those dollars and how they're kind of the world around us has inflation, right? And everything's costing more and we got to find ways to make our dollar go further. And I want to know, what does that mean to you and how can we do that?
12: Well, I want you to think about this. Retirement is simply not how much money you have. Stop thinking of retirement in terms of a number on a statement. It's about how much purchasing power you keep. This is a completely different conversation. Mm-hmm. Yeah. It's not, listen, you're 35 and you're watching my show. You know what you need to do? Double up on your 401. Let's get more money in it. Let's get a Roth 401. Let's get a brokerage account going. The markets are thriving and they may continue to go on a good run. You're 60, you're 55, you're 75. It's not about the markets right now. Yes, we need them to grow money to beat inflation. Yes, that needs to happen. But right now, we don't need to talk about how much money you have. We need to discuss how much purchasing power you have, how much purchasing power you can keep having for the next 20 years.
14: That's right.
12: 25?
14: Yeah.
12: Oh, it might be 30 because you're healthy. That's what we need to focus on. And that's completely different than your current big box firm you're currently working with.
14: Yeah.
12: There's no question about it.
14: That's right.
12: Completely different conversation.
14: And I think, Mark, if you can explain this a little bit further, you're really talking about the idea of today's dollar versus a future dollar.
12: That's correct.
14: Because one's worth more.
12: That's correct. One's worth a lot more today.
14: Yeah.
12: Even if we didn't have stubborn high inflation. And the reason I brought up Iran and all that is I love when you're on with me and the co-host, and you've done that now for a while, but you know so much because of your military background, you and Marcel up in Greenville, you know, great service member and great advisor. I mean, phenomenal. And we want to continue to support our military and first responders and everybody else. That's just what we do at Alloy Wealth. It's who we are. It's in our DNA. But when I think about this idea, it's like I ask that question, you know, if inflation continued to go up. Well, I personally thought we'd be getting it way down by now. Our energy policies, everything we're doing should be bringing it down.
14: We have high interest rates. Yeah.
12: Absolutely. Everything should be coming down.
14: Yeah, sure.
12: The reality is it's not. And now I think we have to relook and look hard because what's going on with Iran could change everything, unfortunately, in the short term or midterm, negatively. That doesn't just change inflation. Mm-mm. That does change the S&P, in my opinion.
14: Sure.
12: That does change the Dow. And I think we're on a, I am surprised as an analyst, as an advisor, as a licensed fiduciary, that the markets are as healthy as they are. Would you agree with that?
14: Yeah. Totally. Absolutely.
12: There's too much chaos.
14: There's so much
12: unprecedented. Yep. That markets are doing this good, mm-hmm, for this long with complete chaos.
14: Yep. AI stuff.
12: It's complete chaos, though.
14: Self-driving cars. All
12: the
14: that
12: world
14: stuff.
12: Yep. Is complete chaos.
14: Yep.
12: And yet markets are still doing well.
14: Better than well. Great.
12: Right,
14: amazing.
12: Fabulous. Right? Fabulous. Unprecedented.
14: Yep.
12: And I'm happy for it. And I'm not wishing anything negative.
14: Sure.
12: But I can tell you, you better be prepared for this. And so when I asked that question about what would happen if inflation stuck around for 3 or 4 years, because we had to enter into a 3 or 4 year conflict, because it could be that long.
14: Mm-hmm.
12: Could be.
14: Sure.
12: Maybe longer, but could be. Mm-hmm. And that's ugly. And I don't want any part of it. So if it does stick around, what are you going to do? And guess what? They have no idea. Mm-hmm. They've spent 40 years building this pile of money. Almost nobody spent 40 years building a paycheck. You are. Well, you spent 19 years building a paycheck. You hadn't got 20 yet.
14: One more.
12: One more, and then you spent 20 years building a paycheck.
14: Sure, yep.
12: Right?
14: Yep, that's right.
12: But not everybody's like CJ. Mm-hmm. If you are, God bless you. Thanks for your service. Thanks for working in the military or wherever, the police officer, whatever it is that provided you that.
14: Yep.
12: But for the rest of us, I haven't spent 40 years building a paycheck. Well, actually, I have.
14: Yeah,
12: but I'm doing this. But again,
14: different.
12: It is different.
14: It's
12: right.
14: Different, yeah.
12: A paycheck arrives every month. this is where we have to talk about things like, how do you claim Social Security? What's the best plan for your Social Security? Go ask your big box retailer. Go to your local bank. Say, hey, I'm a 59 and a half, thinking about taking Social Security when I get to 62, but maybe I should wait till 65. Can one of your smart people here help me figure that out? See what the answer is going to be.
14: Yeah.
12: It's what we do every day.
14: Sure.
12: We're not beginners at this. Nope. This is what we do. Okay. What about taking some of our IRA, 401, 403, something, and carving some money away from Wall Street to create a pension, a lifetime income annuity, something that will give me a paycheck for the rest of my life?
14: Yeah.
12: Right?
14: Yeah, absolutely.
12: And is that a good idea?
14: For some.
12: Right?
14: For some
12: could
14: folks
12: be.
14: It is. Yeah.
12: Could be. I know this.
14: Yep.
12: I think one of the greatest risks we have right now, with all the other risks we can talk about, wars, political, geopolitical, government, all the different things that could happen, rising taxes, these are all risks to all the money Mark Henry has saved. And if it's a risk for me and my money, it is absolutely a risk for you and your money. The difference is I'm letting you know it, and I want you to do something about it. Well, guess what? No one is helping you do this, and it has to be done. We have to start with solving what I believe is one of the greatest risks you have, and it's called longevity risk. It's the risk of outliving that pile of money you've created. Maybe you created a pile that's big enough, but stubborn inflation because of a conflict in Iran is going to cause inflation to skyrocket and stay higher for longer, so all of a sudden that pile's not enough.
14: Isn't that the biggest fear in retirement too?
12: Running out
14: of your money?
12: It's number one.
14: That's number one. That's right. How do you solve that? Yeah.
12: Well, think about this.
14: Yeah.
12: Maybe, and I'm focusing on one particular event, but it could be something else. You mentioned what happened in Western North Carolina. Let a big event like another hurricane or something, can that disrupt a market? You better believe it can.
14: Totally. Yeah.
12: Can it cause insurance costs in North Carolina to skyrocket, or South Carolina? You better believe it could, okay? And these are all uncontrollables. Could these affect markets? We're talking about the Iran war and things like conflict, whatever we'll call it this week, and inflation. But let me tell you, we put boots on the ground, I bet you the markets do something different. We can say it's chaos right now, but markets are still doing well. Tell me how well they're doing when we go boots on the ground.
14: Sure, yeah.
12: And I don't know the answer.
14: Yeah.
12: But I know this, I would expect them to do something different. We have to talk about reliable income streams. Income is your outcome in retirement. Once we've solved for longevity risk, everything else becomes something called everything else. This is really where we can focus on other things. Do you know how easy it is to navigate markets in a really bad situation, meaning chaos, when you don't need the money? Wait a second. What'd you just say? I don't want to see that money go away. I didn't say we wanted to see it go away. Think about how easy 2008 was for a 30-year-old.
14: Sure.
12: They weren't happy seeing their 401 get cut in half.
14: But they didn't have much to be unhappy about in a lot of ways, right? Like,
12: maybe there wasn't a lot in it, but the reality was, okay, what if you were 40?
14: Yeah.
12: You didn't like it, and you had saved a lot, and you had a lot in it, but you weren't ready to retire, so you didn't need the money.
14: Sure.
12: So all of a sudden, it changed it. But tell me how it felt for the 59-year-old that was retiring next week.
14: Not great.
12: For the 65-year-old who didn't even want to retire, but his health caused or his company downsized. Mm-hmm. For the 58-year-old, the 62-year-old, it changed everything.
14: Yep.
12: Well, guess what? When you have income solved, it changes what your statement looks like. But if your paycheck pays your bills, doesn't change your retirement future.
14: Yeah.
12: It doesn't change going out. Doesn't change going to North Myrtle Beach this summer. Might change Europe. You might say, I just don't think I want to take a 10-day Europe trip this year. It's probably not a good idea to take any money out of the account. It's down 20%.
14: Yeah.
12: Okay. Okay. And you still have the right to be upset about a war or whatever it is that caused that market event. But you're going to get through the market event because you have a paycheck. It's why it becomes so important. CJ, we got to go to commercial break right now. But make sure you guys get on a confident financial future. If it's not us, choose somebody. But we can help you get started by just picking up the phone. And we'll do it completely, 100%, without obligation.
14: Yep.
12: Any kind.
14: Yep.
12: You can text the word wealth to 800-501-9805. 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
14: That's right. You can give us a call. Somebody will answer that call, and they'll be ready to schedule you for an appointment. So know what time you want to show up. Give us a little bit of parameters on that. But ultimately, showing up is the first step towards that confident financial future that Mark is talking about here. And it is so important to pay attention to this because, like I said, you will not stumble into retirement and be successful. You have to have a plan. You have to know where each dollar is going and to be intentional with that stuff and figure out, what is my income plan? Where are these dollars going to come from? Because there will be chaos. You are going to have to weather some storm. Now, I can't tell you what that storm's going to look like. It might be a physical hurricane that shows up on your doorstep and tears your house apart. It might be a market crash. It might be a death in the family. It could be any one of those things. But if you're not prepared for it, you're going to end up in chaos. And we want to help you avoid chaos. So in order to get started, you got to give us a call. The number is 800-501-9805. That's 800-501-9805. You can also text the word wealth to 800-501-9805. 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
6: Welcome back to Living at Large Radio. My name is CJ Collins. I'm here with Mark Henry, the CEO and founder of Alloy Wealth Management. And we've been talking a lot about the dangers that exist in the world, Mark. And I'm done with danger. No more dangers. We got to figure out something else, okay? Where's the rainbow on the other side of this thing, man?
7: I love that. Danger, Will Robinson. Do you even recognize where that comes from?
6: I do.
7: You do not.
6: I do.
7: Stop
6: I know
7: it.
6: Danger, Will Robinson.
7: You do?
6: Yeah.
7: All right, what was the show?
6: Sean Connery.
7: No.
6: Come with me if you want to live.
7: Where is Danger Will Robinson?
6: Is that the Jetsons?
7: Nope, it's Lost in Space.
6: Okay, yeah.
7: Lost in Space, one of the greatest shows of my time. It was the fabulous one. I loved it. Will Robinson was the young man. I wonder whatever happened to that guy as an actor. I'm going to have to chat GPT that. Yeah, we got to go over another danger, and this one is amazing. You know, for years, and I've experienced several. My dad, you know, Black Monday, you know, lost over almost 50%. I say over, it was really a little under when you do the actual math, but of his investable net worth one day. But for years, we've talked about market crashes. Oh gosh, you know, the sky is falling, market crashes, bear markets, volatility. Oh gosh. Yeah, there's a new threat. It's the slow leak, the silent leak, the affordability leak. Mm-hmm. It's a big one, CJ.
6: It is.
7: This one is big. This is this idea that inflation, you know, it's what I call the affordability leak. This idea that inflation sticks around 3-4% doesn't seem very scary, but over a 20-year retirement, it's devastating. 3-4% this year, next year, yeah, we'll get through that. Mm-hmm. But when you start adding up what was absolutely out of control inflation under the Biden administration, way higher than 3 or 4.
6: Sure.
7: We're talking about double digit inflation.
6: Yeah.
7: Now, let's say we get it in this 4% range. The Fed has a target of 2, but let's say we get it in 4. Sticks around for 10 years. Listen to this. Do you realize how much that destroys the purchasing power for retirees? They had enough. They felt like they saved enough. And because of a 10, 15-year inflation, they're eating cat food at 75 years old.
6: Ouch. Yeah.
7: And that's an extreme exaggeration, but it's happened. But the reality is, this is one of the biggest threats. And again, people are not prepared for it.
6: Yeah.
7: We've been told the way you retire, and this was the way you retired 40 years ago, 30 years ago. Put your money in a 60-40 portfolio, 60% stocks, 40% bonds. That's your safety part. Stocks are going to grow your money. Bonds are going to protect your money. Well, how'd that work out in the bond market crisis of a few years ago?
6: It wasn't great. It wasn't great for those of you who are holding the bonds in 22.
7: Double-digit, big, giant losses.
6: Yep. And that's supposed to be the safe side, right?
7: It was terrible.
6: Yep.
7: So they never made much money in the good markets. And then they lost just as much as the stocks in many cases in the bad markets.
6: Yeah. So, Mark, I have a question for you real quick before you keep going. I think there's a really interesting angle to this to talk about it from your perspective. When you were growing up, did you get an allowance or like chore money or anything like that? What was the...
7: Yeah. So, I did not.
6: You didn't? Okay.
7: There was no such word as allowance.
6: Okay. Sure.
7: I want you to think about when people are given an allowance, that to me is where entitlement might have started in the first place in life.
6: Totally. Yeah.
7: Just because you're alive, you're given.
6: Yeah.
7: Look, I know my audience pretty well. I've been doing this a minute. And the people watching my show are not entitled.
6: Yeah.
7: And they don't raise entitled kids. And they don't get participation trophies. You say, Mark, that's pretty harsh. No, that's the truth. The people that come see me, they're like me. Mm. I worked for what I have.
6: Sure.
7: And I've had to work twice for it.
6: Sure.
7: I had it, I lost it, and I built it again. And that doesn't make me special. It means I refuse to lose, just like the audience that listens to my show.
6: And I love that as a life lesson. I think that's really cool. where I was going with that is, was there anything you were able to purchase with a dime or a quarter?
7: Yes.
6: What was there like a thing that you always wanted or like
7: you could go to the grocery store, the little superette and take a quarter in there and get pieces of gum. They had penny pieces.
6: Yeah.
7: Nickel pieces.
6: Sure. You could get pennies and that was like, you could collect pennies right. and have enough to be able to get that
7: You'd
6: thing.
7: You'd find them and you could go get something.
6: Right. Else. And we don't even have pennies anymore. No. We're, nobody even uses, I haven't seen a penny in a year.
7: Yeah. And I still pick them up.
6: There you go. That's right.
7: I bend over and I'll pick up anything in a parking lot. I'm that guy. I never want my creator, my Lord and Savior, to believe he's given me enough.
6: Yeah.
7: Or too much.
6: And you obviously
7: have. Mark's not willing to pick it up. I'll bend over. If I can bend, I'm getting down there.
6: And that comes from a place of like, you used to actually do that, right?
7: I did.
6: Like that was valuable.
7: I've never
6: right?
7: stopped.
6: Yeah. Well, what's interesting nowadays, so I'm raising Luke and I'm trying to create a household economy for him.
7: Yeah.
6: And it's really hard to value certain, like a dollar is kind of almost too little, right? In some ways. And so I want to give him quarters. I want to give him dimes. I want to give him nickels. And it's like, what can he even buy with that? And so the world has changed so much just in, a generation's worth of people to try and figure out, well, how do I even build an economy around this for my kids so they can learn? Because the inflation has just been such a heavy impact on that whole side.
7: It's big right now. Yeah. Listen, it's hard out there. Sometimes it seems like I'm trying to minimize it. It's not. It is hard for so many people. And that's why at Alloy Wealth, we have never chosen our clients based on how much money God's blessed you with.
6: Mm-hmm. Yeah.
7: I don't believe the quality of the firm that's willing to work with you should be determined by how much you were able to accumulate. Obviously, if you don't have any money for retirement, there's not much I'm gonna be able to do for you.
6: Mm-hmm.
7: I'll pray with you and that's about all we can do because it's gonna be hard. But if you've saved for retirement and we're a good fit, we will work with you regardless. And firms our size simply don't do that, but we do. Because I refuse to say, we're too big for you. It's not in my DNA, period. I will never do that. As long as I'm running this company and we continue to grow, and I know CJ envisions pushing me in front of a bus, but he knows he's not ready yet.
6: That's not true at all.
7: Oh, come on. You have desire. I see how you look at me. He wants to run this company. But guess what? I love that about him. He's a major in the military. He wants to run everything. He wants to be lieutenant colonel, then a colonel. I can see you doing that.
6: We're general
7: it's
6: of the
7: what
6: Army.
7: General, right. Okay, sorry. See, you know I was right, wasn't I? But at the end of the day, if I'm in charge of this company as I am today, the CEO, and we're growing like crazy and we've been so blessed, guess what? We're going to do it the way we've always done it, and that's we're going to serve. We're going to serve. When people come in to see us for that first time, and I know I got to finish out this segment, but when they come in and see us, they really are so wondering, what are they going to try to sell me? What's really going on here? What's really going on is what we told you. We're going to sit down and talk about what you want to do with your money. Mm. My wife of 32 years is very happy to tell me what I want to do with my money. I say that because it's true. It's funny, but it's also
6: they
7: true.
6: They always do. They
7: right?
6: always do.
7: I'm just saying, right?
6: That's true.
7: But guess what? I'm not going to tell you what to do with your money. You're going to come in and show me what you've got. And whatever you've got is a lot.
6: Yeah.
7: It's a lot because it's what you have. To me, it's a decimal on a piece of paper. Mm. It's not mine. It's yours. So we're going to help you get on a more confident financial future, whether you choose to work with us or not.
6: Yeah.
7: We're not a good fit for everybody, and there's nothing wrong with that. It's ridiculous to think that we could be. It's ridiculous to think that. Delusional. I'm not delusional in that, but I am delusional in believing that I can help change Charlotte's future. Mm-hmm. I want to see more people live a confident retirement, whether they're with me or not. And I can get them started by simply allowing them the opportunity to come see us and give and serve. And this is the bottom line is, your hope is not a retirement strategy. Mm. Hope is not a retirement strategy. Yeah. You need and deserve a written plan. Think about this. Walk into your local bank and just tell them, you know what? I've been with you all a long time. You've got my 401, you've got my IRA. Go ahead and get one of your certified financial planners. I want them to create a plan around me retiring in 3 years. And I want to see a written plan. I would like to see me spending $8,000 a month adjusted for inflation after taxation. And I don't want that to run out till 95. And oh, I also want this plan done by a certified financial planner. And I'm not going to pay for it. Can you get me that within the next 10 days, please? How's that conversation going to go?
6: But probably will be confused on what you want. I don't even know how to do it. Like, I wouldn't even try that.
7: Hey, pick up the phone and call your current firm and just say, and list it out just like I did. Read it to them like Moses read it off the rock. I require, okay, call in and say, look, I want to meet Mark when he comes in. I may not be the advisor you're working with, but say you want to meet me. We'll make that happen. CJ, tell them how to do it.
6: Yeah, a lot of folks, when we talk about behavioral finance, right? What does that mean? Yeah. Well, it's doing certain things based off of your emotions. And a lot of folks show up and they see us and they're overconfident. They suffer from overconfidence in their financial
7: future.
6: Or no confidence.
7: It's one or the other almost.
6: That's right, it is. It's, I don't know anything, I know everything. We have not seen someone show up with a written plan done that's been
7: by a CFP.
6: Bulletproof.
7: Right.
6: Right. And so I challenge you, show up. I want to talk to you. Give me a call. Say, hey, CJ, I'm going to take you up on your challenge. Show up with a written financial plan that is bulletproof. And I want to talk to you about it, right? Because that's what we do here every day. We create those plans. We build stuff like that for you. But if you think you got it together, I would love to see it. I would love to learn what you're doing. That sounds like a great thing.
7: We want to see that too.
6: We do.
7: And if you don't delay. Now's the time.
6: Yeah.
7: 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We've got a lot more coming up on Living Large Radio. 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
6: Welcome back to Living Large Radio. I'm CJ. I'm here with Mark Henry, the CEO and founder of Alloy Wealth Management. And this is our last segment of the day. And we're talking about the solution to some of the chaos that we've been talking about today. And ultimately, Mark, how do we battle inflation? What do we need to do to try and combat this enemy that's in front of us?
7: Yeah, we have to attack. Procrastination.
6: I like that.
7: It's the truth. We have to attack. And I know being a military person,
6: you're talking my language, buddy.
7: But no, I think that is it in itself. Mm-hmm. Fear is not the answer. I want you to have confidence in your financial future. You've worked too hard not to. So let's break this thing down. The stock market doesn't buy your groceries. Think about that. Mm-hmm. The market does not buy your groceries.
6: Sure.
7: Your paycheck does. Your income buys your groceries. We have to reverse this thinking. 4% rule's dead. DOA, dead on arrival. It does not work. It's been proven. We've talked about it 100 times on this on shows. I don't know if it's 100, but it's a lot.
6: Yep.
7: It is done. The market will not buy your groceries. And I'm pretty sure you're just like me, and you're going to want to buy groceries in retirement. And I want some steak dinners, too.
6: Yeah, some nice meals that you make
7: right.
6: over there.
7: And right. I want to go out to eat a bunch.
6: Sure. Yeah.
7: That doesn't come from my portfolio.
6: Mm-hmm. Yeah.
7: Your retirement is not threatened by a bear market nearly as much as is threatened by 20 years of rising cost of goods. Mm. Let me tell you something. A bear market will happen in your future, maybe really soon, but we'll recover from it.
6: Mm-hmm. Yeah.
7: How do you recover from 20 years of rising prices?
6: I don't know.
7: How about this one, CJ? Mm-hmm. Retirement is not about becoming wealthy. It's about staying independent. Do you have a written retirement plan that allows you to stay independent, or your plan is going to cause you to become a dependent of one of your children?
6: Mm. Yeah.
7: Unfortunately, my dad's plan that he didn't have caused my mom, after he passed, to be dependent on me and my brother. And we were fine with it, but she wasn't. She was not fine with it. She saw my dad work for 40 years, only for her to have to live in fear and have to ask me and her other son for money. Mm. She didn't. She's a strong Southern woman. Yeah. You say a lot about my mom, and many people have, but let me tell you something. She was a strong, proud, God-fearing Southern woman. And asking her children for anything was not her DNA.
6: Yeah. Sounds really hard.
7: It was hard. Didn't have to happen. You don't spend your account balance. You spend your paycheck. It sounds so simple. And it sounds so simple, CJ, because it is. Mm-hmm. How are you currently living? I know you're making a good living here at Alloy Wealth. Plus, the military still pays you, don't they?
6: They do. Yep. Every month, the paycheck shows up. We pay the bills with it.
7: And our checks aren't bouncing yet, are they?
6: No, they're not.
7: That's good news, right?
6: I didn't think they would.
7: You didn't think that when you joined us?
6: I didn't think they would.
7: Well, I'm glad you had confidence in that. I think we're past those days. That was probably 20 years ago. But anyway, another story for another day. So you get these paychecks and you pay taxes.
6: Yep. That's how we pay all the bills. It's how we go to the grocery store. It's how we fill up the gas tank. It's how we pay the mortgage.
7: It's how you save.
6: That's right. Yep. Sure.
7: And yet you're supposed to do this for 30 or 40 years or 20, whatever it is you decide to work, 35, 40. Yep. And then you're going to retire.
6: And paycheck stops.
7: And paycheck stops and you live off a bank account balance?
6: That's right. I'll just,
7: a statement balance?
6: I'm just going to pull it out of the Wells Fargo every month. Seems like a bad idea.
7: It is a bad idea. It is absolutely a bad idea. The true measure of success is not listed on a financial statement. It really comes down to your monthly cash flow. Mm.
6: Isn't that the truth? Look at that. Spend more than we make, not good. Make more than we spend, normally that works out for you in the end.
7: Think about that.
6: Yeah.
7: This is probably the best line that I wrote down for this segment today. Your measure of retirement success will never be your net worth. It will be your monthly cash flow. Mm. If your monthly cash flow gives you the retirement that you deserve, life is going to be excellent. If your monthly cash flow does not give you what you want or deserve,
6: It's
7: going to be hard.
6: Sure.
7: Because you're going to have to go somewhere else to get it, which is going to require you to either put life on hold when you don't want to put life on hold.
6: Yeah.
7: It's going to require you to say no to the family vacation. It's going to require you to say no to getting your kids the birthday gift or the grandchildren, the birthday gift that you want to give them.
6: Yeah.
7: And it's going to require you to shove $5 in a birthday card that costs more than $5. Think about that.
6: Yeah. I mean, I would rather say no earlier and be able to say yes later.
7: Yeah.
6: Than the opposite. Because if you say yes today and you spend more, then you're going to have to say no in the future. And
7: right.
6: You got to make the choice.
7: And that's the 37-year-old, 38-year-old CJ.
6: Yeah.
7: But guess what? When you say that, think about the 65-year-old retiree. Mm. Are you telling me he has to say no now so that he may not run out later? And he doesn't want to do that because He's worked his entire life. He's in the go-go years.
6: Yeah, sure.
7: If he doesn't go-go now, how was he supposed to wait until he realizes he has enough money and he's 85? How does that work out? Think about no to all the experiences he wants to create with his grandchildren.
6: Yeah.
7: But he has to say no. Now he's 85 and he goes, oh, I actually have enough money to get these last 5 years done. Let's go create those experiences with my 15-year-old grandson that doesn't even know me. And I don't have the health to take him hiking.
6: Sure.
7: Fishing, hunting. Think about that.
6: Yeah.
7: Saying no when you're 35, when you're 30, it's the right thing to do a lot of times.
6: Yeah.
7: It's absolutely the wrong thing to do at 60. You should not be saying no. You should be saying yes. And at Alloy Wealth, I'm in the yes business. I want to see people thrive, not survive. We've got it wrong. I did not work this hard in my career to survive retirement. Mark Henry's going to live large in retirement.

0: you want the same thing for your retirement. That's why you're such a good advisor today, because you're willing to sacrifice for your future so that when you get to those go-go years, whether that's 55 or 65, I see you going. You work on health. I see you in the Whoopstrap group. I know what you're doing. I see you, right?
1: Sure.
0: You're working on your health, aren't you?
1: Yeah, absolutely.
0: Why are you doing all that if not so that you can thrive one day?
1: Yeah.
0: And isn't that what you want for the people listening?
1: I do. Yeah, absolutely.
0: Well, let's tell them how they do that.
1: Yeah.
0: They get started on a confident financial future. Here's the good news of the day. Despite all the economic uncertainty, Americans who have guaranteed income sources, Social Security, pensions, or creating reliable income streams that we can do for you, constantly report on survey after survey. They have the highest confidence in retirement. The lesson is so simple. Create a confident retirement future by ensuring your spending plan, by ensuring your paycheck, by making sure you have a written income plan. Get a plan done by a certified financial planner, and if you're a cheapskate like me, don't have to pay for it. The goal isn't to predict the future.
1: Yeah.
0: I've laid out a lot of things that could happen. Mm-hmm. I don't know which one is going to happen. The goal is to prepare for the future. Don't predict it. Don't try to beat the stock market and time the market. That's not what we do at Alloy Wealth. The goal and what we do is we prepare you for the future. Why does everything cost so much? You know what? It's okay, because we can help you prepare for why it costs so much. We don't have to know how the sausage is made. 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Tell them how, CJ.
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2: 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Registration is not an endorsement of the firm by securities regulators and does not mean the advisor has achieved a specific level of skill or ability. Opinions expressed are subject to change without notice and are not intended as investment advice or to predict future performance. 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
13: No firm word yet. I'm Paul Stevens, Fox News. Officials from Iran and the U.S. have reportedly made some progress on coming to a deal to end the conflict in Iran. At the White House with more, Fox's Rich Edson.
14: Senior administration official says the two sides are about 80 to 85% of the way there. Iranian Foreign Minister Abbas Araghchi writes a deal, quote, has never been closer. Pending its finalization, the media should refrain from entering speculation about its content. Specifics are unclear, though a senior administration official suggested an initial phase would extend the ceasefire for 60 days when Iran would reopen the Strait of Hormuz, agree to dismantle its nuclear material and ship it out of the country, and end its support for terrorist groups across the region. If Iran hits certain performance metrics, then it could receive access to billions in frozen assets.
13: Now, that deal could be sealed within days. A ceasefire was agreed to in mid-April, but the two sides have since exchanged intermittent gunfire, with strikes escalating this week, even as diplomacy inched forward. House lawmakers going home this past Thursday for a week-long break, letting a key intelligence tool lapse after FISA Section 702 was not renewed.
15: Both the House and Senate failed to extend a program allowing for the warrantless surveillance of foreign targets after Democrats, like Virginia Senator Mark Warner, said they couldn't abide by the president's housing finance agency director Bill Pulte being selected as director of national intelligence.
16: And put a political hack into one of our most critical national security positions.
15: But President Trump then announced he was selecting the U.S. attorney in Manhattan for the role, saying Pulte would only be there temporarily.
17: Running it for a short while we get a very talented person, Jay Clayton, in. As you know, Jay Clayton's an incredible talent.
15: As far as when they could vote again on FISA, the House is not back in session until June 23rd. Jessica Rosenthal, Fox News.
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13: Gene Shalit, remember him, the longtime film critic for NBC's Today Show? Well, he died on Friday. He was 100. Our Common Roberts tells us more about this iconic air personality known for his offbeat field reports and set hijinks.
23: Audiences immediately recognized Gene Shalit with his puffy hair, oversized handlebar mustache, love of puns, and joyful laugh. Shalit, a movie critic and arts reporter for NBC's Today Show for more than 40 years, developed a popular segment.
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24: Sometimes it's confusing, but often it's amusing. Full Frontal is an acquired taste, and you've got less than 2 hours to acquire it.
23: Shalit's family announced his death to NBC News, saying that he passed away peacefully after 100 years of an amazing life. Carmen Roberts, Fox News.
13: Shalit becoming, of course, a pop culture figure in his own right, regularly mocked on Saturday Night Live and making cameos on a lot of shows like Sesame Street. The NBA season could wrap up tonight in San Antonio. Or not.
25: The New York Knicks lead the NBA Finals 3-1 after their record-setting 29-point comeback in Game 4 Wednesday, leading to this question for Knicks guard Jalen Brunson at Friday's news conference.
26: Does it feel like you guys are one step away from a championship, or you know, even different than the other games in the finals?
27: 0-0.
25: Spurs star Victor Wembanyama says his team can't worry about letting Game 4 get away any longer.
27: It felt like there was a time to process that and to really dwell on it, but not anymore.
25: A Knicks win would give New York its first championship since 1973. A Spurs win means Game 6 back in New York Tuesday. Kevin Uresky, Fox News.
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0: Experts say taxes are expected to continue to go higher.
1: Economic uncertainty is the order of the day.
2: According to economists, baby boomers are the main victims of the Great Recession.
1: Economic report, the debt and deficit are at record levels. And
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5: 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Well, I want to talk to you about the $280,000 surprise. Now, for those of you that have saved serious savers in traditional 401ks, IRAs, I want to talk to you about how a $1.5 million 401k balance becomes the IRS's retirement plan and how you can rewrite that math. So keeping more, living more, and leaving more, that's the focus. And this is where those of you that are, you're hearing about these required minimum distributions, maybe you're coming up on a required minimum distribution, maybe you've already experienced required minimum distributions. This is where you really, really want to lean in and listen, okay? Because I'm going to walk you through one of the most expensive blind spots in retirement planning. And we're going to walk it through all the way, right? The work in this program, the real numbers, a real case that I've seen so many different variations that we've referred over to the great team at taxessaved.com. That's taxes, T-A-X-E-S, saved, S-A-V-E-D.com. And we see this, what we call the retirement tax calculator that these folks will run for you. In fact, they have a, go to that site, make sure you don't forget this. There's a 20-minute on-demand educational webinar where it will teach you exactly what people, like many of you listening, have experienced with trying to figure out what's the best way to do a Roth IRA conversion. In fact, I talked about in the prior program the pain-free way to do a Roth conversion IRA. And at the same time, right, there's good, better, best. There's a couple different ways to do it. Most people don't really benefit unless you're a high income earner and or have been a very heavy saver in these accounts. And I'm talking, I've saved a half a million, up to maybe 5 million, whatever it is, and half a million or more. And maybe you're both. In many cases, we see that to be the case. People are both high income earners and heavy savers, which would obviously make sense. So what I want you to picture is a 73-year-old retiree. We'll call him Tom. Tom did everything right. He worked 35 years. He maxed out his 401k. He never panicked out of the market. He watched his balance compound into $1.5 million in this account. In fact, I think it was Fidelity that came out and said that there's now more 401k millionaires than ever. And for good reason. The market's gone up the last 4 years, basically 100%, the S&P 500. That his house is paid off, he's traveling, he's playing golf, he's enjoying retirement. And then he came into carrying a printout from his custodian, right? That's who has custody of your account, one of the big box store brokerages. And you could watch the color drain right out of his face. Because see, Tom had just learned that his $1.5 million 401k is about to send him a tax bill that will compound year after year into roughly $280,000 at a minimum over his lifetime. Not even the tax that's gonna go on to his heirs, right? And now, not all at once, but drip by drip, withdrawal by withdrawal, required minimum distributions. And the worst part, the IRS does not mail you a warning letter. The shrinking RMD divisor does that work quietly in the background. In other words, every year, the percentage impacts a greater and greater amount. So these go up, they don't go down. And while Tom, while Tom was on the seventh tee, so today, we're gonna pull this apart, right? And we're gonna show you exactly how the required minimum distribution math works while the bill grows, even while the account is shrinking, and what hidden charges turn a 20% federal rate into a 40% effective rate, okay? So stay with us. The mechanics of required distributions. Let's start with the basic mechanics. Beginning at age 73, so if you're born in the 1950s, you gotta start taking your RMD at 73. It's a 25% penalty if you don't take it. They're still gonna make you take it, and it's just a mess if you don't understand how to maneuver around it. The IRS requires you to start withdrawing money from your traditional employer type of accounts like 401ks, traditional IRAs, et cetera. It's called required minimum distribution. This gets very little press until people all of a sudden now start to realize, wow, I got this notice and it's saying I got to take this much out, or you don't really get that much of a notice and you have to start maneuvering yourself. The reason it exists is simple. For decades, you got a tax deduction for every dollar you put in, let's say, to your 401k. Uncle Sam was patient. He let those gains compound tax deferred. But he was never going to go away. He was simply waiting. At age 73, his patience runs out and he begins collecting his share of the ordinary income tax rates on these accounts. Now, here's the part most retirees do not fully appreciate. The RMD isn't a fixed percentage. It's calculated by taking your prior year December 31 balance and dividing that number from the IRS's uniform lifetime table, what we call the divisor. At age 73, that divisor is 26.5. So Tom's first RMD on that $1.5 million balance is $56,604. $56,604. That's the first piece of the puzzle. It's not catastrophic on its own, but here's where it gets interesting. Each year that divisor gets smaller. At 74, it drops to 25.5. At 80, it drops to 20.2. At 85, it's 16. At 90, it's 12.2. At 95, it's 8.9. Bottom line is the math is doing what actuaries call backloading. The IRS structured this table so that the percentage of your account you must withdraw climbs every single year you live. At 73, you're pulling out about 3.77%. By 85, you're pulling out roughly 6.25%. By 95, you're pulling out 11% of the of the balance. If you've invested well, you may have grown right alongside those withdrawals. Now, when I say the $280,000 impact, that's assuming low growth, folks. It's worse because most of us chase returns on what we... It's not what we make, as a reminder, it's what we keep. And this is where RMDs couldn't be more impactful. So let's project Tom's situation forward. Is $1.5 million, right, keeps earning, if it keeps earning a reasonable return, let's say 5 to 6 to 7%, and we run this RMD schedule over the next 17 years, let's say he lives to age 90, the cumulative withdrawal comes approximately $1.4 million. So that same 1.5 account that fed the first $56,604 paycheck is going to push roughly $1.4 million through his tax return between now and age 90. At a blended 24% federal, which is conservative, especially with tax rates being on sale, and remember, that's for a married couple, now with Social Security and pension income, that's $280,000 in cumulative federal tax. We've not even talked about state tax. But the 20% federal rate is only the headline number. The real number, right, is far worse because RMDs don't just trigger income tax. They trigger a whole cascade of secondary taxes and surcharges that most retirees have never heard of until they're paying them. So let's talk about the cascade, okay? IRMA, Social Security, the widow's penalty. I talk about this regularly because people are saying, I had no idea. No one ever talks about this. My tax professional doesn't bring strategies about how to, you know, insulate my income and my assets from the IRS. My financial professional at the 800 number big box store that you can't call back twice and get the same person. Yeah, they've done a good job. Anybody for the most part for the last few years could have done a great job. But what are they doing in the area of tax planning, proactive planning? Because all of this cascade can be completely avoided. So IRMA, this stands for income-related monthly adjusted amount. It's the Medicare surcharge that kicks in when your modified adjusted gross income, or what they call the MAGI, crosses certain thresholds. So for a single retiree in 2026, right, that first IRMA bracket begins around $106,000. For a married couple, it's $212,000. Above those numbers, in your Medicare Part B and D premiums start climbing, and they climb in tiers. In the top tier, a couple could pay over $9,000 a year more in Medicare premiums than the couple next to them in the same retirement community, same coverage, same doctor, same prescriptions, purely because their MAGI crossed the line. They had no plan, no plan. And here's the kicker. IRMA looks like at your tax return for the 2 years prior. So the RMD Tom takes in 2026 will raise his Medicare premiums in 2028. It's a delayed action tax. He won't even associate the two events. He'll just open his Social Security statement 2 years from now and wonder why his Medicare premiums jumped considerably. Now layer in the second cascade, Social Security taxation. If your provisional income is what they call it, right? Your provisional income, which counts half your Social Security plus other taxable income, crosses 34,000 single and 44,000 married, up to 85% of your Social Security becomes taxable. So that RMD doesn't just get taxed itself, it drags your previously mostly tax-free Social Security check into taxable territory alongside it. And we've even seen retirees on paper that are in a 22% bracket, but those effective marginal rates, when you account for the Social Security drag in the IRMA cliff, climb to 40% and even 49% in the next dollar of RMD. See, I think of the client I've talked about regularly that he and his wife have combined Social Security income of $85,000. And because of their income and the way it's reported without a plan, now they're good, they were giving up $20,000 of tax on their Social Security and $5,000 of extra Medicare, basically, tax. That's $25,000 a year that now is being kept by them. Now, we haven't even discussed the widow's penalty. See, when one spouse passes, the survivor, the same RMD obligation, the same investment portfolio, files as a single taxpayer. Single brackets are roughly half the width of married brackets. So the survivor doesn't just lose Social Security check, right? You get to keep the lower of the two. You get to keep, the higher of the two. They get pushed into a higher bracket on the same income. So in Tom's case, Tom's wife, if Tom passes first, that $280,000 cumulative figure easily climbs past $350,000 for the same withdrawals. So let's recap. Tom's got $1.5 million in 401k. His first RMD is 70, it's 73, is $56,604. Over 17 years, his cumulative RMDs will approach $1.4 million. The federal tax bill on those withdrawals, being extra generous with tax rates not going up and not him doing everything he'd like to do, a 20% blended rate is roughly $280,000. But the IRMA surcharges, the Social Security taxation, the widow's penalty quietly push the effective rate from 20% to as high as 40% on the marginal dollars. The 401k that was supposed to be to fund his retirement is in many ways funding the federal government's retirement. So you might be wondering, if this cascade is so predictable, why didn't Tom's accountant catch it years ago? Why didn't the 401k provider warn him? Why didn't his financial professional build a plan around it? Why didn't his CPA speak up? Here's the honest answer. The financial industry is built on silos. The 401k provider's job is to grow the account. The accountant's job is to file the return, right, on already what's taken place the prior year. The big box store, you know, pushing funds job is to manage the portfolio, basically just shoving you into funds. And none of them are to project a 17-year cumulative tax curve and bend it. That's not a knockout. That's not a knock on any of them for the most part, right? It's the structure of the industry. RMD planning, IRMA planning, Social Security taxation planning, widow tax preparation. Those live in a white space between professions. And that white space is where this $280,000 mistake like this and many more even larger happen. See, we also see something else on a weekly basis. Tom's not even an isolated case. We've seen retirees with $800,000 facing a $150,000 cascade. We've seen retirees with $3 million facing a $700,000 cascade. I think of a client that ran a very conservative growth rate on his retirement tax calculation that the great team at TaxesSaved.com showed him how to maneuver and move off of. That $3 million balance today is going to cost almost $3.5 million between federal, state, and inheritance tax. See, the pattern, the dollar amount scale, the pattern doesn't. And here's the part that should make every one of you stop and think. Most of these retirees were doing everything the financial media told them to do, maxing out 401k, deferring the tax, letting it compound, worrying about taxes later, feeling that they would be in a lower tax rate or a lower tax environment. The plan worked beautifully during the accumulation phase. It just was never updated for the distribution phase. And those are two completely different problems. Good news is there's strategies, there's solutions written right in the tax code that shut down most of this cascade, if not all of it. They're not loopholes, they're not gimmicks. They're provisions Congress has put in place specifically for retirees who want charitable, intentional, and to be tax aware. And when we come back from this quick break, we're gonna walk through the most powerful one, it's called QCD. the qualified charitable distribution. And we're also going to talk about strategic Roth conversion deductions and show you exactly how Tom can use to satisfy his RMD without even letting that money touch his modified adjusted gross income. You'll like to see these numbers, so make sure that you come back. 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We'll be right back.
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5: 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And we're talking about the $280,000 mistake. Basically, how you're turning your 401k and your IRAs are turning the retirement plan not from you, but to the government, and how you can keep more of these dollars. We've gone on and on, right, about making sure you get a tax savings proactive approach so that you don't let these things catch you off guard. And what's great is at TaxesSaved.com, there's an on-demand 20-minute educational webinar and tax savings techniques at your fingertips that you can learn exactly what you can do. Like many of you listening, these case studies are of real clients like those of you listening. And what I love about referring people over there, being a consumer advocate for years and understanding they work with former Big Four CPAs, many of that I've talked to, many that I work with personally and professionally in recommendations, it's amazing what just little tweaks, understanding the code, knowing that these are not gimmicks, these are not loopholes, these are things that have all been steady Eddie in the code for decades, that not only do they understand them, they teach their peers and their colleagues, but they're actually using the strategies themselves. And some of the biggest, wealthiest people on the planet are succeeding with these strategies. And most of us just assume that we don't qualify. So if you want to see your numbers, your own numbers, right? We just need your age, your account balances, your Social Security situations. And that way you get a complimentary tax savings review, but you got to watch the webinar. It's 20 minutes. It's going to talk about how to move money to Roth without adding additional income tax. It's going to talk about those of you that are high income earners, how to get rid of that high income tax and save it for yourself and retire, maybe moving retirement up even sooner, getting more time. Right? It's a one-on-one analysis with some of the brightest people that understand and pay little to no tax by utilizing the strategies themselves. Well, let's get back into it. So I want to give you solutions. We're going to talk about QCD. We're going to talk about what I'll call SDP, strategic deduction planning. So teaching you how to keep more, live more, and leave more is absolutely the mantra of Taxes Save Radio. That's the standard. We measure every strategy that we talk about, every strategy we've recommended. And in the first part of the program, we walked you through the 1.5 million 401k can quietly compound, especially over somebody's life expectancy, say from 73 to 90, to hundreds of thousands of dollars of taxes that could have been prevented. But that's just on a federal level. And how your Medicare surcharges, your Social Security taxation, which I talked about another couple that we were able to save them $20,000 of tax on their $85,000 of combined Social Security and $5,000 of unnecessary Medicare Part B and D surcharge premiums called IRMA, the income-related monthly adjusted amounts. But we also prevented, which this particular client wanted to make sure he didn't leave his spouse in a quandary, how that you can get out in front of this widow penalty that can push the effective rate for those marginal dollars from 20% to 40% plus if you wait too long. Now, here's the good part. The IRS gave you the problem. They also gave a solution in the tax code, and it's one of the most underused provisions in the entire retirement tax code called qualified charitable distributions. Now, if you're philanthropically, that's not easy to say, if you're philanthropic and you're so inclined, this may not be a, there may not be a better strategy to keep things super simple. A QCD is a direct transfer of funds from your individual retirement account, your IRA, to qualified 501c3 charities. The IRS allows you to do this once you reach age 70 and a half. Why 70 and a half? We have no idea. And here's the magic. The dollars that move from IRA to the charity satisfy your required minimum distribution for the year, but they never enter your taxable income. They do not show up on your adjusted gross income. They do not show up in your modified adjusted gross income. They do not trigger Medicare taxes. They do not pull your Social Security into taxable territory. They simply leave the IRA, arrive at the charity, and satisfy the RMD silently. For 2026, the annual QCD limit is $111,000 per person, up from $108,000 last year in 25. For a married couple where both spouses are over 70 and a half and both have IRAs, that's $222,000 per year that can satisfy RMDs and bypass modified adjusted gross income entirely. Think about it. A couple sitting on $3 million in combined IRAs, both age 73, both philanthropically inclined, could satisfy roughly $135,000 in combined RMDs and never see those dollars appear on the front page of their 1040. Now, that's a step in the right direction. Now, the 401k trap and why the rollover matters first. Important practical note, and this is where you have to be careful with the case, right, that I've mentioned in the first segment. Tom's $1.5 million IRA is in 401k. QCDs do not work with 401ks. Ironically, Congress is trying to pass that as we speak. They only work from IRA. So the first move for Tom is to do a tax-free rollover. See, there's a right way to do that and a wrong way to do that. Once you've separated from service, or while you're still in service, you can actually still do this. This is where if you're 59 and a half or older and you're still in service to that employer, you can still get all the matches, you can still get all the benefits of the 401k and contribute, but you can roll over the balance and actually start doing strategic conversions, strategic what we call Roth conversions, strategic deduction planning, STP. SDP is probably even more popular than QCD. And that's where you can start doing Roth conversions. Now, some plans are letting you do internal plan conversions, but not all have adopted that yet. But it just so it happens before the QCD is available, right? Every retiree can miss out on tens of thousands of tax savings simply because no one told them the 401k wasn't QCD eligible. The custodian does not volunteer that information. They want to keep making money on your money. It's on you in having a proactive tax strategy. Now, let's run the math for Tom after the rollover. Tom and his wife, charitably inclined, have already given roughly $25,000 a year to their church and a couple favorite causes. Today, they give $25,000 by writing checks from a checking account. The best part is, right, a partial itemized deduction, subject to standard deduction floor, 2026, subject to the new 0.5% of adjusted gross income floor from the one big beautiful bill, blah, blah, blah, blah, blah. Now, flip it. Same 25 gift, but instead a QCD from Tom's IRA. Leaves the IRA, satisfies the RMD, never enters his income. Modified adjustment income drops by $25,000 versus the alternative. Folks, I could just go on and on and on. Now let's talk about the strategic deduction plan where learning how to use what the Gates and Bezos and the biggest earners in the country that pay little to no tax, they're using deductions that have been allowed in the tax code for decades to then, let's say, for example, use $100,000 instead of a QCD of 111, they use $100,000 and create a $500,000 tax deduction all within the code, been around for since the late 1950s. And that $500,000 deduction is enabling them to move a $500,000 or $500,000 of their IRA to Roth and not recognize more income. But instead, right, I'm not saying don't be charitably inclined. A lot of our clients that I've referred over use both. But being able to get that deduction, it also on that $100,000 creates, not only did it save, in most cases, $200,000 of taxes, it preserves that $500,000 from never being taxed again, never taxing them, never taxing their kids. And that saves sometimes hundreds of thousands to millions of dollars, depending on how much you do and how strategic you are. Now, there's limits. And you gotta be careful. 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
8: Fox News, I'm Daria Albinger. President Trump says the U.S. and Iran are scheduled to sign a framework for a peace deal tomorrow. Meanwhile, at least one person is dead after a tent collapsed at a church in Manita, Virginia, during a church celebration last night. More than 20 people were injured. The U.S. beat Paraguay 4-1 at L.A. Stadium last night in the opening match of the 2026 FIFA World Cup. The U.S. taking the lead just 7 minutes into the game. It was the first match played on U.S. soil since 1994. And next up for the Stars and the Stripes is Australia. They will meet next Friday night in Australia. America's listening to Fox News.

0: 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One of our clients, Sonny's Barbecue, says,
1: "We've been on WBT since 1978 when we opened our first Sonny's in Charlotte. To this day, we contribute much of our success to H.A. Thompson. His mouthwatering commercials were responsible for helping us grow. We still believe in the power of WBT and have continued to include them in our advertising budget."
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5: Economic uncertainty is the order of the day.
6: According to economists, baby boomers are the main victims of the Great Recession.
5: Economic report, the debt and deficit are at record levels. And
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7: 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Now, we're going to get into this. And for those of you looking to save taxes, you don't want to miss the program. See, the 2026 Roth rules, new stakes now for 401k rollovers. There's a lot of change. And this is the thing I hope you take away. Legislative risk to Roth, Roth conversions, Roth IRAs. The former administration was talking about an any age required minimum distribution. I do a lot of education on required minimum distributions, RMDs. This is the thing that people are least prepared for. And if you want to know the tax risk road, or what we call your retirement tax calculations, so you can get a preview of what is about to come, and being one of actually six taxes that will impact you because of these required minimum distributions, go to taxessaved.com. That's taxes, T-A-X-E-S, saved, S-A-V-E-D.com. There is an on-demand webinar. I can't emphasize the importance of this enough. It's 20 minutes, folks. It's 20 minutes. You go right to taxessaved.com. You click the on-demand webinar. And for those of you listening, it's you. It's the people that have worked hard, saved hard in these traditional retirement plans that are not prepared or are not aware of what their tax bill exposure is. And then by being understanding of that tax bill exposure, knowing what the strategic reroutes are. I talked about QCDs. We talk about Roth alternatives. We talk about what we call strategic deduction planning, SDPs, right? CDPs, strategic deduction planning. And I hope you take away from this RMD and this retirement tax calculator is a big deal because people are not aware. We've never had one person that I've referred over to the great team at taxessaved.com. These are former big four CPAs, the top tax strategists in the country. They work with the wealthiest families, and they work with what I'll call modest millionaires. You know, the majority of the people that I refer over are people that have saved, you know, 500,000, million, million and a half, two million, 2.5 million in their 401k IRAs. And they have no idea that they're going to pay that, and in some cases, double, triple that, depending on their age and their other income sources, just in taxes that exceed their balance. So imagine paying twice as much in tax than what your balance is today. If you want to change that, go to taxessaved.com, watch the on-demand educational webinar, especially with what I'm going to get into the program, and then request, there's another little quick button there, request a tax savings analysis. It's complimentary, folks. And here's the thing, many of you listening that are high income earners, it's taking you pretty much through April, May, some of you through all the way through the end of May. to basically get the IRS to go away, right? Your first almost 5 months of income go to taxes, and then you get to keep something. Well, if you're serious about insulating your income and your assets from the IRS legally, ethically, morally, and doing it with people that understand how to not play games, they use the tax code to your advantage instead of the tax code taking advantage, now is the time. So let's talk about it. Keeping more, living more, leaving more, that's key. So if you've got 401k, 403b, any kind of employer retirement plan, listen closely. The rules just change in a big way for 2026. The change affects how much you can save, how it gets taxed, and what happens when you eventually move the money. So we're going to be breaking down the new 26 Roth rules, in fact, in the first segment. The second segment, I'm going to show you how those same rules raise the stakes for every 401k rollover decision that you make from here forward. And we're going to talk about this legislative risk, right? There was a time prior to 2010 that you couldn't do Roth conversions based on your income or if you didn't have earned income. That got lifted under the Obama administration going into 2010, where they, if you remember back then, you could actually spread the tax on what you Roth converted over 2010 and 2011 tax years. And some people used home equity lines of credit to pay the tax, et cetera. I'm going to share with you how you can use strategic deduction planning, SDPs, that are in the tax code that not only are, I think, superior, although I wouldn't say superior, I think they're a complement to QCDs, qualified charitable distributions, for those of you who are philanthropic and you don't want to recognize having 85% of your Social Security being taxed because your RMDs, you don't want to give up another almost what could be $9,000 of Medicare taxes for married couples, and you want to get away from the Obamacare tax of the 3.8%, which is called the net investment income tax. There's just so many things you can prevent, but you can also prepare. So let's start with the headline change. Because if you're earning a strong income and you're 50 years of age or older, this one is coming straight for you. As of January this year, the IRS now requires catch-up contributions to 401k, 403b, or government 457 plans be made on a Roth basis, meaning after tax, for anyone whose prior year wages from the sponsoring employer were above $150,000. That's the line in the sand. $150,000 in FICA wages in 2025 puts you on a mandatory Roth side for catch-ups. Now, why does this matter? Because catch-up contributions used to be a sweet, sweet deduction. You turn 50, you got to put an extra $7,500 into your 401k, and historically, that was pre-tax money. It came right off your taxable income. For a high earner in the 32 or 35% bracket, that catch-up was worth $2,000 or $3,000 in real tax deferral every single year. Not tax savings, tax deferral. Now, some people would agree with this, some people wouldn't. I think this article that I'm gonna be referencing throughout, or these laws that have changed, are a little biased. Because again, if you're high 32, 35 bracket, you're not gonna be able to pay less tax when you start to pull money out of these tax deferred accounts. You're gonna pay more tax, folks. And if no one's ever shown you that, the great team over at taxessaved.com will. 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Simple, straightforward, no BS. They'll walk you through the tax risk row that you're on, the tax reroutes that you're capable of qualifying for, and what would be the best way to mix and match these different qualified charitable QCDs, right? What we call, obviously, SDPs, strategic deduction plans, et cetera. So starting in 26, that upfront tax break disappears for catch-up portion of your over-the-wage threshold. Every dollar of catch-up has to go into a Roth bucket. I don't think that's bad. You pay the tax now, and I would say you can actually learn to avoid through strategic deduction planning, SDPs, how you can avoid that. But and this is where, if you're gonna follow the crowd, yeah. But if you're not gonna follow the crowd, there's a lot of different ways to skin this cat. And for high earners doing the full $8,000 catch up for 26, that can mean an extra $2,000 or $3,000 of a tax bill, but you can save that, folks. Strategic deduction plans can save that. Right? See, the qualified charitable distribution plans, you have to be 70 and a half or older to qualify for. Now, this is the bad news, but here's where it gets interesting, where smart planning matters. And this is so important. While the tax bill goes up in the short run, what you're really doing is buying yourself a future stream of tax-free retirement income. Money that goes into the Roth side of your 401k grows tax-free. And when you pull it out in retirement, provided you met the five-year rule, this confuses people. The five-year rule is if you're gonna take out the gains. You can take out the basis the day after you do a conversion or you open a Roth. And let's say you're 59 and a half or older. This is one don't miss also. Remember, 401ks are fraught with limitations not necessarily the best performing offerings, et cetera. So if you're 59 and a half or older, you can do what's called an in-service rollover. That's while you're in service to the employer, you still get all the goodies, right? You can still contribute to your plan. You can do a Roth 401k if it allows. You can have your catch-up provisions if you have a certain income or not. Go into Roth, the Roth side of things, right? But many people don't know that you can roll that over. And if your plan doesn't allow a Roth conversion internally, you can roll that over, which you have to do to get the QCDs. You can't do a QCD, although legislation is trying to be passed as we speak to allow you to do a qualified charitable distribution right out of your 401k. As of now, you can't do that. You have to roll it over to an IRA, tax-free. That can be done tax-free. And then you can Roth convert it. Then you can send it to a 501c charity and not have to recognize your required distribution. But keep in mind, you don't have our required distributions for most of you born in the 50s to age 73, and those born after 1959, 1960 and later, it's now age 75. So the rules, the tax torpedo, avoiding getting bumped up into a higher Medicare premium bracket, when you're 63, by the way, because remember that happens 2 years out. So whatever you do at 63 is going to impact 2 years later once you start drawing Medicare, should you? So think about it this way. If you're a high earner today, what your taxable rate likely will be 10 or 20 years from now. Will the federal debt, where it sits with deficit projections from congressional budget offices, with entitlement programs facing solvency questions, et cetera, a lot of planning professionals believe future tax rates are more likely, I think if we're just common sense here, are gonna go up before they're gonna go down. In fact, tax rates are on sale right now. And a lot of planning professionals believe this, right? And if that's true, then why aren't they giving you direction? Why aren't they saying, hey, we should do something about this now? Because they're not tax planners. They're tax preparers. It irks me. People tell us all the time, oh yeah, I've just got a numbers in and out person. They've never given me one strategy to save taxes other than max out my 401k, which for those of you that are high income earners, it's gonna cost you more tax to get the money out in many cases than the money you thought you saved / deferred by putting it in. And that's the truth, and that's so true. Then paying the tax today at a known rate and buying yourself tax-free withdrawals later can be one of the most powerful moves that you make in your 50s and 60s, and I'd argue in your 30s and 40s. We've got clients that in their 40s have got $1 million in their 401k because their 401k was in their company stock and their company stock did really well. And they're gonna pay 10 to 15 times more in tax. We had one client, in like 42, husband and wife, $1 million in their 401k. They're gonna pay, because of how young they are, it's projected in the growth they're getting on their money, they're gonna pay $14 million in taxes on $1 million balance today. So a lot of you are referring your adult kids that are doing really well. A lot of you are referring your older parents that have transitioned into retirement because you don't want to get an inherited IRA. So a lot of this can all be completely avoided. So here are the new 26 contribution limits so you know exactly what's on the table. Base 401k employer deferral limit is now $24,500. That's the $1,000 bump from 25. If you're 50 or older, the standard catch up, it goes to $8,000 from $7,500. And if you're in that special window now that went into effect this year, 60 to 63, the Secure Act 2.0 gives a super catch-up, kicks in, right? $11,250 on top of the base for a total deferral of $35,750 in a single year. Just be careful where you're putting that, folks, because deferring tax isn't the same as saving tax. Now, stack those numbers and you can see what's possible. Worker in their early 60s, maxing out for 4 years, can shovel close to $143,000 of additional retirement income into the plan during that window. That's a meaningful runway to make up for years when they're with other priorities, excuse me, kids, college, mortgages, aging parents, business reinvestment. These things typically take precedence over retirement savings. So let's talk about another quiet change that's catching a lot of people by surprise. Roth employer matching contributions. See, under the Secure Act 2.0, employers can now offer the depositing their match contributions directly into the Roth 401k account instead of the traditional pre-tax. Sounds great, right? Tax-free growth and employer match. But here's the catch. And it really is a catch. When an employer makes a Roth match, the amount is treated as taxable income to you in the year it's made. So if you chose the Roth match option for 2025, look carefully at your W-2 you received this past January, February. That matching amount is sitting in your taxable wages. You owe income tax on it now, even though the money is in your 401k. And you can't spend it. A lot of people did not see that coming. That doesn't mean Roth matching is a bad idea. for the right person in the right tax bracket in the right year can absolutely make sense, but it's also has to, it's a deliberate choice, not a default. And you want to be coordinating that choice with your overall tax picture, your income and your retirement planning and your withholding strategy. This is why many of you listening have a portfolio. You do not have a plan. The key is having a plan. So one more 26 relevant change worth highlighting. Designated Roth 401k accounts no longer require required minimum distributions during the original owner's lifetime. That rule took effect in 2024, but it's still a game changer that a lot of plan participants don't fully appreciate. In the old days, money sitting in a Roth 401k was forced out by age 73. So don't miss that. So to recap, lots of changes, lots of rules that can be changing, and a lot of things that people aren't prepared for. Go to taxesave.com. That's taxesave.com, and understand where you are, understand what you're exposed to, and understand what you can protect. That's the key thing that you can do if you're a high income earner and or a heavy saver in these traditional retirement accounts. You don't want to miss it. When we come back from this break, we're going to talk about the rollover roulette, moving 401k money to 2026 without triggering a tax bomb. 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We'll be right back.
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7: 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This is where talking about this rollover roulette, moving 401k money in 2026 without triggering a tax bomb, without recognizing that if you're getting your match in Roth contributions, what are you doing to stifle giving away another $2,000-$3,000 in taxes that could have been avoided? And we've been talking about different acronyms, QCD, qualified charitable distributions, what we call SDPs, strategic deduction plans. And I'm going to give you one that you don't want to miss that you can go to that taxesave.com and learn in a case study right now. It's a 20-minute on-demand case study webinar. And it's for those of you listening that are high-income earners trying to get to retirement, learning how you can drastically reduce your taxable income and use that otherwise

So we talked about and walked through the Roth rule changes, right? If you missed the first part of the program, and the mandatory Roth catch-up for higher earners, the new higher contribution limits, the Roth matching options, and then the lifetime RMD elimination on designated Roth 401k. Something's very positive, but here's the truth. Every one of those rule changes raises the stakes for 401k rollovers. The decisions you make when you change jobs, retire, maybe you don't know that you can do an in-service rollover if you're over 59 and a half or older, while you're in service to the employer, hence the name, you can roll that over to your own IRA and use things that your 401k couldn't even provide to do Roth conversions, do strategic deduction plans. Maybe if you're 70 and a half or older, you use what we call QCDs and consolidate accounts or move money to an IRA carrying a bigger tax consequence in 26 than they ever did, right? There's more 401k millionaires there's never been more in history than 2 or 3 years ago even. And the rules around how Roth money moves are different from the rules around how pre-tax money moves. And a lot of people don't know that until they're holding that tax bill that they didn't expect, they didn't know what was coming. So let's start with the most overlooked rule of any, and it's a one-way street. Roth IRA money cannot be rolled into a 401k. That's right, you cannot take your Roth 401k and roll it out to a Roth IRA when you leave the employer. You can take your Roth 401k and roll it out to a Roth IRA when you leave the employer. That direction works, but you cannot then reverse course and roll the Roth IRA balance back into the employer traditional 401k. It's a one-way valve. Why does this matter? Because for a lot of high earners, particularly anyone planning a backdoor Roth IRA strategy, the ability to move pre-tax IRA money into a 401k is what makes the backdoor work in some cases, right? The IRS pro rata rule, and I don't want to bore you with this. This is why it's just so much better just to get your money out of the tax system. But the pro rata rule says that if you have a pre-tax money in any traditional IRA, your Roth conversions get partially taxed in proportion. The standard fix is to roll those pre-tax IRA dollars into a 401k, which only accepts pre-tax money, not Roth money. So your money is in a Roth IRA. The door is closed for good. Practical translation, think carefully before rolling a Roth 401k to a Roth IRA. Specifically, if there's any chance you go back to work for an employer with a 401k, you might want to have that flexibility later. Roth IRA gives you more investment options. Roth 401ks keep the door open to a backdoor Roth strategy if your career path zigzags. Now, trap number two, small balance auto rollovers. As of 2024, the dollar threshold for what's called involuntary cash outs for 401k plans moved up to $7,000. Here's how that works. You leave a job, you had $6,500 sitting in that company 401k, you meant to deal with it, you got busy 6 months ago, your former employer's plan is allowed under the rules to automatically just transfer that money into a default IRA in your name. Sounds harmless, except those default IRAs are almost always parked in a low yield money market fund, earning next to nothing, and some people don't even pay attention that this has happened. The Employee Benefit Research Institute estimates roughly 1.7 million of these forced rollovers happened just in 25 alone. That's 1.7 million people who lost compounding because they didn't act quickly. I said 1.7 million forced, not balance, okay? But you had to do it. See, when you leave an employer, take ownership of the balance so you don't have to have that forced. Either consolidate it into your new employer's plan. I totally disagree. For many of you listening, that will not make sense. While you have that window, roll it over to your own IRA and start doing strategic deduction plans. Imagine using $50,000 to create a $250,000 tax deduction where you can move $250,000 of it to Roth and not add any added tax to your taxable income, and getting a return on the $50,000 that can provide an income source for your retirement. Trap number three, this one bites the unsuspecting hard. It's the 20% mandatory withholding on indirect rollovers. Here's the setup. You ask your employer to send you the money from your 401k so you can deposit into your IRA yourself. Sounds simple. Problem is, the moment the check is made out to you personally rather than directly to the receiving institution, the IRS treats it as a potential distribution so they can rat you out, right? Basically tattletale. So if you didn't end up putting it into the IRA, they know that you're going to get taxed. The plan administrator is required to withhold 20% for federal tax purposes before sending you the rest. So if you had $100,000 in the 401, you receive a check for 80. The IRS holds out the 20. Now you have to go chase the government for your 20,000. So you have 60 days to deposit the full 100,000 into an IRA. If you come up with that missing 20,000 out of your own pocket, you can get the withholding back as a refund when you file your taxes and the rollover is complete.

0: 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No withholding, no 60-day clock, no risk of an accidental taxable event. Trap number four, and this one's especially relevant given everything we've covered in the first segment, the five-year clock problem. Roth withdrawals, right, are only fully tax-free if you've satisfied the five-year holding period. Simple enough on the surface, the trap is that the five-year clock works differently for a Roth 401k than it does for a Roth IRA. And when you roll it into the other, the clock doesn't automatically merge. Here's what we mean in practice. Suppose you had a Roth 401k for 8 years through your employer. You satisfied the first five-year clock. 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
9: And they have a deal for a deal. I'm Daria Albinger, Fox News. President Trump says the framework for a peace agreement with Iran is expected to be signed tomorrow. Fox's Rich Hetson at the White House says the sticking point had been the nuclear program.
10: American and Iranian officials say they've made significant progress in negotiations on a ceasefire agreement. Senior administration official says the two sides are about 80 to 85% of the way there. Iranian Foreign Minister Abbas Araghchi writes a deal, quote, has never been closer. Pending its finalization, the media should refrain from entering speculation about its content. Specifics are unclear, though a senior administration official suggested an initial phase would extend the ceasefire for 60 days when Iran would reopen the Strait of Hormuz, agree to dismantle its nuclear material and ship it out of the country, and end its support for terrorist groups across the region. If Iran hits certain performance metrics, then it could receive access to billions in frozen assets.
9: Vice President Vance emphasizing Iran will meet its obligations before it sees any economic benefits. Team USA won its World Cup opener last night against Paraguay, 4-1.
11: Amazing, spectacular, historic. It's being called the best U.S. men's national soccer team showing at a World Cup ever. And that's because for the first time in history, the U.S. men's national soccer team scored 4 goals in a World Cup match. To put that in perspective, Team USA scored 3 goals total in the last World Cup. Now, last night, Team USA dominated Paraguay 4-1 in Los Angeles, led by Flo Balogun, becoming the first American to score 2 goals in a World Cup match since 1930.
9: Fox's Brian Yenis outside MetLife Stadium, which has been rebranded New York, New Jersey Stadium for the tournament. This, by the way, is the first time the U.S. has hosted a World Cup match since 1994. Next up for the U.S., Australia, next week in Seattle. 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
9: Another attempt by Tyler Robinson's attorney to delay his next hearing has been denied. Robinson is charged in the murder of Charlie Kirk. Fox's Claudia Cowan has more from Provo, Utah.
13: Charlie Kirk's accused assassin, Tyler Robinson, lost his latest bid to postpone his preliminary hearing. His lawyers wanted to hit pause while they appealed the judge's ruling allowing cameras in the courtroom to the Utah Supreme Court. The defense also asked the judge to sanction the prosecution for talking to reporters. Prosecutor Christopher Ballard said he had to set the record straight.
14: We were concerned about the media stories that were saying, first of all, that the bullet in fact did not match, and that therefore we had no case, that we had brought a groundless prosecution. That was our concern.
13: The judge says he'll issue his ruling on June 22nd, with the preliminary hearing set to begin July 6th. In Provo, Utah, Claudia Cowan, Fox News.
9: Congress left on a week-long break without extending a key intelligence tool. Fox's Chad Pergram in Washington.
15: Legal authority for the government's foremost intelligence-gathering weapon to foil terrorism, FISA Section 702, expires. There's worry about unprecedented vulnerabilities this summer. A bipartisan coalition tanked an emergency FISA extension in Congress. FISA siphons the calls, emails, and texts of foreign intelligence targets. But a court ruling says the government can still track suspect communications, despite a lapse in the law. However, it's unclear if telecommunications companies will provide digital breadcrumbs to the government, lacking a congressional safeguard. Croner, the FISA expert, says people shouldn't worry now.
9: But intelligence officials say they are worried about what is going on, they say, because FISA goes with all of the existing data. And they say without that extension, it may be hard for them to do their work as efficiently as they possibly can. I'm Daria Albinger. This is Fox News.
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18: Hello, everyone, and welcome to Trader's Edge. Once again, I'm your host, Scott Turriff, and this show will be sponsored by Trade with the Pros. You know, this is a trading show. We talk about stocks. We talk about options. We talk about futures. We talk about anything that goes on with the stock market. But then what we do is we bring on traders, we bring on instructors, and we bring on accountability coaches, and we bring on a whole bunch of people that want to that are trading and learning the markets. Now, one of my favorite guests of all times, Rick Rogowski. So if people have been listening to the show for a long time, they know who Rogo is. So, hello, Rick. How are you?
19: Oh, I'm doing pretty well. As I told you, I'm in the airport, so if it gets a little loud once in a while, I apologize.
18: Yeah, I got to tell you my story about the airport. Last night or the other night, we're coming home from Phoenix, and we're flying into Milwaukee, and we had two shots at the runway, and the fog was so thick we couldn't land, and we had to get diverted to Chicago. So, been a lot of traveling around going on. I mean, better safe than sorry, right? But I know you do a lot of traveling. Where are you headed to now, Rick?
19: I'm headed over to Charlotte, and I got to tell you, Scott, I've been seeing quite a few people that listen to this radio show every day. Some people set their clocks to it to make sure they catch it. So we're making a difference, Scott. And so I love going to Charlotte, meeting a lot of those folks. You know, I'm up here by you, up here in the Midwest. And I tell you, Scott, it's a lot nicer in Phoenix and Charlotte than it is in Milwaukee.
18: Yeah, but they always tell me it's a dry heat. Dry heat, my, you know what. But no, I'm just kidding. It was hot. I mean, we went hiking. It was like, who goes hiking in 100-degree weather? People from the Midwest, because they're so used to not having good weather. But enough of this stuff. So, you know, Rick, you know, what is, you know, who is trade? Well, first of all, how did you get involved with the financial markets, Rick?
19: Well, I started out as a financial advisor. I had five offices across three different states. I was part of a great team. And but what happened was 2008, if you guys remember that, the mortgage crisis, where they sold off all those that bad debt, if you would, it tanked not just the financial markets, it tanked everything. When I mean financial markets, I normally think about stocks, but it tanked bonds. It tanked, you know, mutual funds that were centered around treasury bills even lost money during the mortgage crisis. There was really no place to hide. And Scott, you know me, I care about people. I'm trying to help and serve. But when people lost half of their accounts, the 401ks became 201ks, I looked for answers on how to protect clients. You know what I found out? There was no answers in the traditional system. I had to find you and the rest of the team.
18: Right. You know, and it's so true because, you know, when I got involved in the markets too, you know, I mean, I was heavily involved in the markets when I got serious about the trading investment world. It was right around 2008. And all of a sudden we started to watch the financial markets, you know, lose about 50% of their value. And, you know, everybody wanted to trade or they wanted to get involved in the markets, but they're losing 50%. Then they don't have that money. So what we love about what we're doing right now is the markets are all-time highs. The markets are doing great. When you learn how to trade and you learn how to invest the proper way, it helps you to keep your money. Because Rick and I have been together for almost 20 years now. My gosh, it's been a long time. But the thing is, and we still look the same. That's the funny part. I just can't believe that.
19: Nice.
18: Yeah. But you sit back, you know, we remember the COVID days, you know, when the markets, you know, dropped 20%, 15, 20%, it creates opportunities. And that's what this is all about. This is not the traditional fundamental trading that everybody's used to, you know, buying and hoping that by the time they retire, they have enough money. This is about giving people the opportunity because, you know, Rick, what is your title and what do you actually do for Trade with the Pros?
19: So what's my new title? Lead accountability coach, because I help manage and run the team. You know what's fun is the last three employees I hired were all students, and they grew up over the several years to become full-time traders, very competent. And guess what they want to do? They want to join Trade with the Pros because proximity is power, because they know how to trade, but now they get to hang out with the entire team. And I told this gal named Kadisha, I said, I'm going to introduce you to so many people that you haven't met on this team. There's a lot of power in proximity. So I like to say, if you want to be a surgeon, are you going to hang out with truck drivers? No, you're going to hang out with surgeons. If you want to be a trader, hang out with traders. And that's what basically a lot of people want to do. There's a long list of students that now want to do this absolutely full time and hang out with other people. So I help train, develop, guide our team. I support the network. I do a lot of different things with content. So I'm writing some new content to help students accelerate their learning curve. And I got to tell you, man, people, how come you work so much? How come you fly so much? Scott, you know, we only have so much time on this earth, and this is how I'm choosing to add value. And when I can help people understand how these markets work, understand they can make money when the market goes down. And Scott, there is so much volatility going on year to date, which you asked me to talk about. What is this impact of this war we got going on? I've got some numbers that are kind of shocking, but if you're not a trader, you're going to miss out.
18: You know, and that's the thing too, is, you know, so when you guide people through the process, before we get into the oil and the impact, what's happening, and we'll do that in the next segment. But the crazy part is, you know, when people come in, they want to trade, who's the average person? Because a lot of times, you know, I like asking that question all the time because I very rarely get a different answer. So who's the average person that wants to take control of their own finances?
19: Well, right now in Charlotte, what I'm seeing, a lot of IT folks, because this AI impact is real. We're having people from big companies that have kind of like downsized a little bit. People in the financial sector, like the banks, they're finding that they're not getting the pay raises that they used to. So it's getting tougher out there. And so people are like, you know what? It's just hard. And if you look at the commodity prices and how much they've gone up, that affects our checkbook, right? So they're looking at the end of their paycheck and they're like, I need to have a bigger gap between what I make and what I need to spend. So people are looking for choices. They're looking for options. So let's call them 35 to 50, probably the average person. And they're all looking for ways to generate income to support their families. It's not some holy cow stuff that they want to become millionaires, although that'd be nice. They're just looking for some extra money to cover their expenses, take a vacation, and just get a little breathing room, because there's a lot of nervous people out there for good reasons.
18: You know, it is a good reason, but the nice part is that you have the ability to make money in the markets no matter what direction. Is that correct?
19: Yeah, absolutely. Even if it doesn't go anywhere, you can make money in a sideways market as well. But we don't have to worry about that right now with all the volatility, either both up or down. And we've seen substantial moves in both directions, depending on what you're trading. So, Scott, if something's going to go down by 50% and something's going to go up by 10, I'd rather do the lower 50% because I can sell high and buy low at a profit. That's called shorting. And you absolutely can do that. It's no different than buying low and sell high. You just hit the sell button first, as I like to say.
18: Right. You know, it's like taking on the other end of the trade. Man, this first segment has just flown by. I mean, this is pretty exciting. I'm glad to have you back on the show, Rick. You know, you've been you were my first guest, and you've been on multiple times, and I'm going to have you back more times. But right now, people have the opportunity to sign up for one of these 2 free-hour classes. You know, and Rick does some of the 2 free-hour classes, and he'll talk a little bit more about what you're going to see inside that when you do the 2 free hours. But this is a 2 free-hour class to go through the process of what makes a trader, what makes an investor, or what makes a person that just wants to protect their big bucket of wealth. There's multiple ways, there's multiple branches for you to look at in the trading world. Like I say, this is a 30,000 foot view in this 2-hour class to find out where, it's kind of a pun, where you want to land your plane, because I had a hard time landing my plane last week or this week. So once again, you'll have a chance to sign up for one of these 2 free-hour classes right now in the next 60 seconds.
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18: Welcome back to Trader's Edge. Once again, I'm your host, Scott Turriff, show sponsored by Trade with the Pros, and I have on the phone with me Rick Rogowski, the Rogo. Rick, thanks a lot for staying with us, and you're going to be with us for the whole show. So, you know, Rick, we talked about the trading and investment world, and you talked a little bit about shorting. So when people come in, what are they going to see in this 2 free-hour class?
19: Oh, wow, that's a good question. There's a lot of content. I mean, like a lot of content. So we talk about the stock market, futures, Forex, options, day trading, swing trading, wealth management. And one of the things I love to share is there's a reason why there's have-nots and people that have yachts. And the people that have yachts, they're getting richer and richer because there's ways that they can do with minimal risk for high rates of returns. So I introduce people to what banks do and what institutions like insurance companies do to get solid gains that are well exceed your normal interest rates, even though they're not taking on risk. And yes, we got to use options for the GATs for that. So guess what? We do cover option strategies for conservative investors. And we talk a lot about how to make money short term, specifically like in futures and Forex, because those are highly leveraged products that there's tons of opportunity. But Scott, if you don't know what you're doing, all that leverage, it can go against you really quick. So I can't tell you how important it is, because you know there's 100 million Americans of adult age that have a trading account. And we only got about 364 million Americans right now. So you take out the young, you take out the old, and the middle, that's the vast majority of adults here in America that have a trading account. And unfortunately, most of them have no idea what they're doing. So we built Trade with the Pros to cater to the retail trader that has a trading account, and there's a lot of you out there that want to perform better and have an edge, if you would, and a system to follow that leads to results.
18: Right, and we're not talking about like the coffee shop trader. We're talking about traders. You know, the thing is, this is the only job in the world if you have a trading account that you can open up without proper education and the tools. And then you're going against the big banks and the big institutions. Think of that. Do you think that you can beat a big bank and a big institution? Because a lot of times too, Rick, we talk about the institutional order flow. And I like to say, can you identify? I know that Rick Rogowski, if I said, hey, I want you to look at my stock, let's say it's ABC stock, or even if it's Meta stock or whatever stock you're looking at, Tesla, you have a high probability that you can show people when they come into these free classes that, and any presenter will be able to show them a good high probability of where to be buying and where to be selling. Is that correct?
19: Yeah, it's absolutely true, because it's pattern recognition of order flow. So in a big bank, they don't buy 10 shares or 20 shares in NVIDIA. They buy blocks of shares. That's 10,000 shares, 100,000 shares, 300,000 shares. And when you get that kind of money that goes into the market, it does leave a footprint behind. And that's how we can track them, Scott. So if you can figure out what a bank is doing and you buy and you want to sell high, guess what? We don't have the buying power to move it from 50 to 60. But guess who does? Institutional traders. So everything is always about understanding where that money's flowing, timing the market, because we need the institutional traders to get us to our profit target. So that's it. We just master understanding institutional orders. So guess who we hire to teach our classes? People that were trained by the same institutions we're following around. So we understand how they think, and we can definitely follow them.
18: You can follow. It's like putting, you know, footprints in the snow. You know, some people don't have snow, but your footprints in whatever, you know, following, tracking an elephant in the jungle. There's certain ways to identify where this big buying and selling is. And a lot of times, too, when they come into this free workshop, it's the opposite of what you think, because a lot of people are saying, hey, I would be buying here because I hear the rumors. And at the same point as the big banks and institutions are selling to you, because who's on the other end of the trade? That's the question you always have to ask yourself, right? When you go to buy a stock, why is somebody selling it to me? Do you kind of explain that to some of the people, Rick?
19: Yeah, absolutely. The easiest way I explain it is, let's say you're trying to follow Goldman Sachs around. if you're trained to follow them around, you let them go. And if they're going to go north, go north. If they're going to go south, they go south. So we're like this little itty-bitty guppy hanging around the biggest shark in the ocean. And as long as we just follow them around, guess what happens when a shark takes a bite of something? It's going to leave all these little scraps of food from whatever it's eating. So we have plenty of food for us because we're only a guppy. But what happens when you challenge that shark? You become shark food, right? You're a donor to the markets. And unfortunately, so many people, as 100 million Americans, have no idea what Goldman Sachs is doing. And you wonder why you're struggling? That's why. Because you're challenging some of the best traders in the world, and they can see you coming. Scott, are there retail traps, bull traps, bear traps people enticed to buy at the wrong time?
18: No. I mean, if we talk about the, you know, the traps, you know, a lot of times too, you know, I talk to my mentor, I talk to some of the other traders out there, and a lot of times we get emails and texts from each other, say, hey, watch out, this is a bull trap, this is a bear trap. And, you know, these are acronyms that you will learn as you get involved in the trading world. And that's the certain thing is that, you know, there are traps out there, and it is fun to watch because you know that the average person is going to get trapped. I shouldn't say it's fun to watch, but it's like when you understand the opportunities that are there, and when you get inside and you start to beat that trap, that's the best thing ever. It's identifying it. This is a visual game. I'd like to say it's like painting by numbers. I'm not a good artist, but I can paint a good picture if somebody puts some numbers by it, you know, and I can stay within the lines and I can make a pretty good darn picture. It's the same thing in the trading world. If you follow what these big banks and institutions are doing and you follow the instructors and you follow what Trade with the Pros has, which is a proven track record of identifying certain opportunities in the markets, are you going to be right all the time? No, you're not going to be right all the time. Because, Rick, you help people identify the risk, because really that's the big factor into this, is like the risk management, isn't it?
19: Yeah, so I preach the best loser wins, right? Knowing how not to lose money is really, really important. And in fact, Scott, I actually have something that all of our coaches do that we track with our students. It's called Freedom Day. After a collection of trades, not just a few, I'm talking weeks and months of trades, if you consistently broke even or made a little bit of money, are you afraid to take the next trade? And the answer is no, because you know how not to lose, but people are just using scared money. And unfortunately, there's something called fear and greed in the markets, and that triggers you to do some very silly things in the market. So have a plan, get the Freedom Day, be consistent, and then you just got to get a little bit better, 1% better, 2% better a week, and guess what? Now you're on an exponential growth curve. But to have fear and anxiety, it doesn't exist with professional traders because they have a system that is designed to lead to profits.
18: Right. You know, this time is just flying by. So once again, you are going to have an opportunity to sign up for one of these 2 free-hour classes. And Rick does the classes. There's multiple locations that you're going to have a chance to pick from. All you have to do is go to the website and sign up for one of these 2 free-hour classes. And inside that 2-hour class, you're going to see all the opportunities that we're talking about. You know, I love the book, The Biggest Loser Wins. It's one of the best books I've ever read. My mentor said he wishes he had that probably 15 to 20 years prior to it, because it's a different mentality of the trading investment world. Because what we do here, what Trader's Edge does, it gives people the edge into the financial markets to look at it from a different point of view. It's you know, checking your ego at the door and looking at, wow, this is possible. Finally, somebody has pulled the curtain back and says, I can learn how to trade if I have the right people to talk to and the right vision. That's what we have here at Trader's Edge. And this is what you're going to have the time and the chance to sign up for one of these 2 free-hour classes right now.
16: 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And now, back to Trader's Edge with Scott Turoff.
18: Hello, if you're just joining us, this is Trader's Edge. I'm your host, Scott Turoff, and I have on the phone with me the Rick Rogowski, the Rogo of trading in the investment world. You know, Rick, did you know that your name would be like so good be as a Rogo? This is just, it's like perfect for trading. That's a perfect trading name. We have perfect football names, we have perfect everything else, but Rogo just seems to be like a good trading name. Sorry, just that.
19: Yeah, no, it's funny. I came up with the nickname. It was a high school nickname I had a long time ago. But two people helped. We started, myself and Rick Meadows. So we were in meetings together. And I was like, hey, Rick. And I'm like, yeah. No, the other Rick. Yeah. And it got really dull. So I'm like, just call me Rogo. And that stuck, man. I'm known network-wide as Rogo.
18: Yeah. You know, I was always known as the farmer because I was a farmer for 25 years. But the thing is, so, you know, Rick, you know, You talked a little bit more about the markets. What about this oil thing that's going on? Are we going to bomb Iran? Are we not going to bomb Iran? Are we going to hold back Iran? You know, oil's going up, oil's going down. Is the strait going to open? Is the strait going to close? What is some of these meanings to, you know, can you kind of help people get a little light on what you're thinking with the markets and the volatility of that?
19: Yeah, so obviously there's a lot of uncertainty. Oil is obviously a big deal because it drives our economy as much as people don't want to admit it. But the volatility has been incredible. So first thing was we had global tariff wars, right? Remember that in the first quarter of 2025? And people go, hey, Rogo, what do you think about global tariff wars? I'm like, I don't know. I've never done that, but I can follow the flow of money. And, you know, crude oil is up a lot, but not nearly as high as it was. It was at 120 and now we're down to 62. So imagine the opportunity to short at 120 and take it down to 62, right? Traditional gasoline was 376, now it's 1.69. Those are massive drops. That just happened this year, Scott. We're only 6 months into this thing. January and February are pretty calm. March and April is where things started to get really hot. And all of a sudden we've been having some big sell-offs. So those are all opportunities of what we call volatility. So whether it's heating oil, crude oil, gas, soy, gold, even Bitcoin, it had a high of 89, and now it's all the way down to 62, and that's 62,000. But you don't want to hear something really cool, Scott? You don't need $62,000 to buy a Bitcoin. Do you know you could trade that in futures and pay a buck and a quarter for the trade, and that's it? And futures is leveraged at 20 to 1. So if you want to get involved with Bitcoin, it is possible with a $2,000 account. Most people have no idea that's possible. So when you come to the workshop, we're going to show, yeah, you need some money to trade, but you might not need as much as you think. And we'll show you how to do that. And even if you don't want to trade your own money, guess what we do here at Trade with the Pros? We provide funding. So people don't realize this. Who's Trade with the Pros? Well, we've got over 30 years of experience at our firm, at our parent company, running professional trading floors. And we're the largest proprietary trading firm, or one of the largest, in North America. I don't have all the numbers across the board, but we're a big deal, Scott. So what are you going to get when you come to Trade with the Pros? Truth, honesty, transparency, and a lot of information on how these markets work. Because guess what? We want to help as many of those 100 million people as we can.
18: You know, when you sit back and you start talking about shorting the markets, and then when you talk about the leverage, you know, everybody always says, don't borrow money you don't have. Well, then why are you buying a house? Why are you buying a car? Why are you buying a cottage or a boat? You understand what the rules are when you borrow that money that you have to pay it back into the financial markets, and you start to utilize leverage tools. That's why this is not a get-rich-quick process, but the leverage tools are out there, and they can teach you how to manage that risk. And it comes down to your patience and your discipline, and that's the part of it. So if you're going to use a leverage tool, that's what Trade with the Pros is so good at, is helping people to manage that risk so that if the trade or the investment goes against them, they get stopped out for a small loss. there's those are the rules. It's like when you borrow, when you go to buy a house, you know how much it's going to be. You look at your, you look at your taxes, you look at your insurance, you look at all the other things that goes into the cost of your house, your electricity, whatever it is in your internet, and you can put that all into the cost of your mortgage and the cost of your budget. You're doing a budget to make sure you have enough money to pay for it. But when you get into the financial markets, you can take that budget and utilize some of these leverage tools that are out there, but nobody really teaches them. A lot of times people go in and they use these leverage tools without the rules, without the tools to play the game. And what happens? They foul and they lose all their money.
19: So I'm going to tell you a quick story about New Jersey.
18: You're going to have to tell that quick story, Rick, right after the break, because we're coming to a hard stop at halftime. It's going to be halftime. So right now, everybody's going to have a chance to save that story. We're going to be right back. 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So right now, after a few messages, you're going to have a chance to sign up for one of these 2 free-hour classes at Trade with the Pros.
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23: News. I'm Carmen Roberts. President Trump announced online today that the U.S. and Iran will sign a deal tomorrow and that immediately afterwards, the Strait of Hormuz will reopen. It's not clear, though, if Iran is ready to put ink to page.
10: A spokesman for Iran's foreign ministry says that while the U.S. and Iran could sign a deal in the coming days, it won't be by tomorrow. When or if it happens, the foreign ministry spokesman says Iran would then discuss its nuclear program.
23: Fox's Rich Edson. The U.S. is off and running at the World Cup, rolling past Paraguay 4-1 in its opener. Fox today, Qatar takes on Switzerland, Brazil battles Morocco, and Scotland clashes with Haiti. Team USA faces Australia on Friday. 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
18: 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And I'm your host, Scott Turoff. And I have on the phone with me once again, the Rick Rutkowski, the Rogo of trading. So, Rick, right before break, you know, we had a hard stop. We had to sit back and say, okay, we have to give time for everybody to sign up for one of these 2 free-hour classes. Hopefully you signed up for one of these 2 free-hour classes. But you said that you have a great story, you know, and I said, hold that story. I don't want to hear it until we get back from break. So what's the story, Rick?
19: Yeah, I started to talk about Najeri. It's a real world, just happened yesterday. And it's a very, very intelligent woman that is trying to figure out, do I have to go back to work or can I stay home and just trade? And she's working really hard, but the way she learns is a little different. She needs one-on-one. So guess what I do? Every week we get together one-on-one and we walk through where she's at and take a little step forward. So when I was coming to the airport, all of a sudden I got a message that said, Rick, I was so appreciative because I got it. I understand the steps. Send me the recording of our Zoom call from yesterday where we walked through for about an hour, step by step, on a way that she understands the markets. Scott, that's what's different, man. Everyone's unique. Everyone has a different relationship with money. Everybody learns differently, right? You got video, you got audio, you got visual, you got kinetic learners. But a lot of times you just need somebody to work with you one-on-one because I can connect with exactly where she's at and take it to the next step. And every week, I promise you, she's taking steps forward, getting a little bit better every week. And that's what, over time, people can develop mastery. But I can't make you a master electrician in one day, but I can show you at a workshop all the opportunities that I see in my students. Scott, we've been doing this a long time. We've seen incredible success stories. Sometimes it doesn't work out for you people either, but nobody ever blames us, right? Because human nature, you have to understand, you got to get rid of the fear and greed. You got to control your emotions. And the only way to do that is to have a process that leads to profits. So that's what we're all about.
18: You know, that's what we're all about. You are so true because, Rick, you know, you're the accountability coach. You walk people through the process. You help them because a lot of times, too, when people come to you, they go through the process. They go through a 2-hour class and then they go through a premier class. And then if they decide to move forward within the Trade with the Pros, they get an accountability coach. And that coach helps them to get on the right path because a lot of times, and I know we've seen this and I know you've seen this too, is like somebody comes in and says, hey, you know what, Rick, I want to become a day trader. I want to just take money out of the markets on a daily basis. But I would assume sometimes you talk to people and say, you know what, you're not cut out to be a day trader. Did you ever tell somebody that?
19: Yeah. So if they don't have a lot of control, or this one gal goes, I work 60 hours a week. I got 12 kids and I take care of a sick parent. Guess what? You're not a day trader.
18: No, you're right? not a day trader.
19: You need more bandwidth than that because you got to breathe and you got to learn. You got to take a little time. But Scott, can anybody just pop on trades on Sunday night in currencies or manage their portfolio and just some, you know, strategic moves once a quarter? Yeah, absolutely. So at the workshop, we're going to build awareness about all the many, many opportunities the markets offer. And again, you don't need as much money as you think. We offer funding for people that want to do it that way. So people run out of excuses real quick at my workshops.
18: You know,
19: they really do. Because after I walk them through it, they're like, wow, I got no reason not to do this.
18: Right. But it's also opening their eyes, and they should come with a little bit of skepticism and then start asking those questions because you got to know the person that you're going to be dealing with and you got to trust them. And that's what this is about. This is not get rich quick. This is putting you on the right path. So people are sitting there, they're listening, and they're like, wow, you know, this is not a traditional financial planning show. This is a trading show. This is taking control of your own destiny. And isn't that what we want? Or do you want to blame somebody else when the markets decide to drop and the markets go down? You want to sit back and, you know, at your coffee clutch or at your bar or wherever you're at and say, oh, my financial planner lost me 30 grand or lost me 50 grand or whatever. No, take control of this on your own. Because once again, if you have this, you probably won't lose that 30, 40 grand in your retirement account because you're going to use some option strategies. It's out there. You just have never seen this style of investing and this style of trading. We are not, they are not the traditional buy and hope mentality. This is about protecting your big bucket of wealth or protecting your small bucket or try to draw some extra income out of the markets. It's what you want to get out of it and also what you, you know, you work with your accountability coach to help you to make the right decisions. Isn't that so, Rick?
19: Yeah, and it's got to be customized to them. That's the strange part, because trading is a lifestyle choice, and your style of trading, there's a bunch of different styles. Our strategies we use in various markets are unique. So we got to show you strategies that we use to do stocks. We have different strategies for futures. You know, futures is open 24 hours a day now. That's 5.5 days a week. Wow, that's kind of cool. You want to be a day trader? Is it possible to pop on a trade at 10 o'clock at night, wake up in the morning while you're eating your Cheerios and see how you did? Absolutely. So people are just clueless about all the various opportunities. That's why these workshops are so great. And everybody thanks me after every single one of them. Wow, I had no idea there was this much going on in the financial markets. And for once, it finally makes sense to me.
18: And then also in this free two-hour class, we're going to walk you through, you know, some of the times that they're active. You know, like, they're, you know, you have the European market, you have the, you know, the Asian market, all these other different markets out there, the Australian market. You know, we're talking about the foreign currency markets. You know, there's pairs of currencies out there. You know, we had Jeff Warner on. He starts talking about, you know, the dollar valuation according to the euro, to the yen, and all these other scenarios out there. There are so many great opportunities in the markets. This is probably the best job I've ever had, because every time I turn around, there's other opportunities. Like, for instance, the other days, somebody was talking about the NASDAQ. I never trade the NASDAQ, but yet at the same point as they started to show the institutional order flow and showed where the highest probability was to sell short the NASDAQ on a short-term trade. So we looked up all the strategies that I had for all the other tools that I was using, applied those tools to the NASDAQ that I never trade, but the trader that I know and I trust was showing me, hey, this is an opportunity, and I was willing to take it, but it was a strong, you know, it was a strong in my trade plan that said, this is going to be a great trade. So once again, you start to see these other scenarios. That's going to be the great opportunity. As you can see, Rick is at the airport right now, and he's listening to people are talking to him. So once again, give us a chance to sign up for these 2 free-hour classes that we have going on. So, you know, is that true, Rick?
19: Yeah. I remember my mutual fund guys, when I was an advisor, they would say, every day is a good day to buy stocks. Not last week. Sometimes it's a good time to sell stocks. And you know why the market drops so fast? This is what I explain to people. If you're smart enough to know if the market has a high degree of certainty that it's going up, you buy it. And then when it starts to go down, how do you exit that trade and take your profits? The buyers become sellers. And then the sellers that understand how to short, they're selling to enter. So if the buyers are sellers and the sellers are selling, why are you buying the stock? Just, you know, enjoy the ride down. That's why it dropped so quick, because everybody's no longer buying that know how to trade. The only people that are buying are the amateur traders that are uninformed. That's what I will show you at the 2-hour workshop.
18: All right, this work's going to show you. It's perfect. We're coming up to another break. So the next thing, sign up for these 2 free-hour workshops. See what it's all about. Rick's going to be in Charlotte this week. So there's going to be other cities all over the country that you're going to have a chance to sign up for. So once again, sign up for these 2 free-hour workshops. The presenter will walk you through some of the things that we've been talking about. And you're going to have that opportunity right now in the next 60 seconds to sign up for a free 2-hour workshop.
3: 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And now, back to Trader's Edge with Scott Turriff.
18: Hello, everyone. This is Trader's Edge. I'm your host, Scott Turup, and this show is sponsored by Trade with the Pros. And I have on the phone, I love seeing this. I feel like the WWE, the wrestling guy that announces all the time. I have Rick Rogowski on the phone with me. Rogo, thanks for staying with me. I know you're sitting in the airport. Is that your second home?
19: Oh, yeah. I'm a frequent flyer, man. So what's nice is I always get upgraded to first class. They literally know me when I sit on a plane. Welcome, Mr. Rogowski. Hey, thanks, buddy. Can I get a Bloody Mary? Sweet, you know?
18: Admiral Rick.
19: Yeah. And it's a lifestyle. But again, I do this because this is how I want to add value. You and I have been doing this a long time to introduce this to people and they start getting it. And then you work with them for a while and you see the results, but you see the pressure and the stress leave their life and they have excitement. So I always tell everybody in operations, because we do have people that don't trade here, you know, I get operations people. I said, if you're ever not having a great day, pick up the phone and call any one of my students, and you will feel much better about your job and what we do here, because it does provide tremendous amount of value.
18: And you can do this anywhere you want. I mean, this week I was in the Grand Canyon. I was in Arizona. I was hiking in the Grand Canyon. And when I hit internet service, you know, sometimes it's spotty, but you got to make sure you have the right internet service and strong enough. You know, my phone gave me a couple of alerts that I wanted to take care of. So I was sitting in the Grand Canyon and I made some trades just to protect myself or some opportunities to buy a stock that was at where I wanted it to go to. But I had the alerts. You know, it doesn't beep all the time, but, you know, you have a chance to look at it. So you don't have to be out in front of a computer. You can be out in the sun. You can be hiking. You can be cutting your grass. You can be, you know, cleaning your garage. That's the best part. You don't have to be staring at a computer all day. This internet is crazy. And that's what this Trade with the Pros does. It's not the traditional buy and hope mentality. And that's where most people go into their financial worlds because they believe in these mutual fund worlds. You know, Rick talked earlier about, you know, the oil, you know, shorting oil, going long oil. You know, we learned how to short oil. I've been shorting natural gas, KOLD, these other different stocks you have out there by looking at where the big banks and institutions are. And a lot of times too, is when you start to trade, you see the target points. Here's the crazy part, Rick. A lot of times people buy a stock and they hold it when they should be selling it to buy back at a lesser price, and you kind of do that three or four times a week or three or four times a month, and it puts extra money in your pocket, doesn't it?
19: Yeah. So one of the most popular stocks that everybody talks about is NVIDIA. There's like $30 billion a day traded in NVIDIA. I've been using that as a teaching tool in D.C., in Atlanta, Kansas City, Charlotte, because NVIDIA loves to bounce around. Buy, sell, sell, buy. All those moves, that's opportunity for a trader. And Scott, I know you pull out your phone, you're in the middle of Grand Canyon, you're looking at a trade, hopefully your wife is okay with that. And guess what? My guess is you're just implementing a strategy that you decided before you got on the plane to go to Phoenix, right?
18: Right. You know, I had it all set up. My strategy was, and I put alerts in so I don't have to be staring at the computer or waiting for it, you know. And if I miss it, you miss it. That's really what it comes down to. And sometimes too, when you get in a trade and if you get stopped out, you got stopped out. But you didn't ride your stock from $30 to $20. You might have rode your stock from $30 to $29, whatever your stop loss is. But that's part of your plan. And I guess, Rick, you help as an accountability coach, and you help all these other accountability coaches. Is the key component to a lot of this a long-term, like their plan that they have, their investment plan or their trading plan?
19: Yeah, the big thing is we have to have it make sense to the individual. Because I like to say, Scott, if you came to me and wanted help and you want 10 and I have a strategy that gets you 8 and you get your 8, did I do my job for you? Yes or no? Some people say yes. Oh, I'm happy with the 8, but I'm still short of your goal. But what if I got 2 strategies and one makes 4 and one makes 8? Now, all of a sudden you exceeded it. So there's some people have 3-4 strategies. And other people are just one trick pony. Literally, people will trade one security in futures for their entire career. It's really crazy. So here's the thing. Which one's right for you as you're listening to the radio show? And I said, I don't know, because I've just met you, right? But I can show you what your options are. And then this 3-day premiere that we got is a wonderful time to spend 8 hours a day for 3 days working with professional traders. And I'm going to go back to that word proximity. If you hang out with people that already do what you want to do, that's proximity. And you have to learn by just being around them. And guess what? We don't hold back, Scott. We pour so much energy into training and education and support. And as a coach, we customize the strategies. Start putting all these pieces together. Does that sound like something that'd be pretty cool? We didn't have that when we started, I'll tell you that.
18: No, we didn't. You know, I had the Yahoo Finance with 20-minute delay quotes I was on. I mean, I did everything wrong, and I really got involved, and I thought, and so there's still so many people out there. You know, when I was in Phoenix, I was with met this couple, and they were starting talking about the stocks because they asked me what I did. And at the same point, as I had to stop them, I said, I'm sorry. So, you know, I really can't, you know, help you out with your conversation because you're really on the wrong path.
19: No, it's like 82% of the people have never traded. And that's okay. Our technology that we use through AI helps an accelerated learning curve. We don't use a lot of big terms, but we have to teach you the lingo. So we got introductory courses that gets your language skills up to speed, because the better you work in the beginning, I call it raising your financial IQ, the better conversation you can have with myself or anybody on the coaching team to say, look, what do you want? Let's work together to find a strategy. All of a sudden, man, you start catching some of these bigger moves. There's a tremendous of opportunity without having the risk.
18: You know, it's like, you know, I like saying the old term, you know, riding the wave. When you're in the trade, ride the trade till you see the opportunity when to get in and when to get out. And right now you're going to have the chance to sign up for one of these 2 free-hour classes. It's only 2 hours out of your time. Don't be the person, because the markets that are all-time highs are the volatility. And come to these classes when you feel like there's a need that you have to understand it more. Come now before you get to that level. Don't be the person that says, I would have, should have, could have, which we see and which you hear all the time. I wish I came to this sooner. I listened to the radio forever, and I finally decided to come to the show. We hear this all the time. So right now, just sign up for these 2 free-hour classes and see what we're talking about. This is a visual game. They will start to show you the charts and the graphs, and you will see the numbers, and you will see the opportunities of where to buy and sell and where the big banks and institutions are buying. You have that chance right now in 60 seconds.
16: 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Most people end up deciding to learn after they've taken a financial hit. The smarter move is learning before that happens. So whether you're a beginner or looking to sharpen your skills, if your goal is daily income or boosting your retirement, you'll walk away with clearer understanding.

0: 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And now back to Trader's Edge with Scott Turriff.
1: Hello, if you're just joining us, this is Scott Turriff. I'm your host of Trader's Edge, and this show is sponsored by Trade with the Pros. And I have the accountability coach, the number one accountability coach at Trade with the Pros on the phone with me, Rick Rogowski, who's hanging out at the airport. This guy goes nonstop. He talks to students all over the country. So, Rick, when you sit back and you look at the S&P 500, what has it done over the last, like, 30, 40 years?
2: 30, 40 years. Wow, it's gone up quite a bit.
1: Yeah.
2: Especially when the 401ks came out. People don't get it. In the 70s, the interest rates were really super high. And remember the Carter administration and all that, 17% interest rates? Well, what happened is those interest rates started to come down. That money that was fueling pensions was drying up, and people were living too long. So the pensions were running out of money. But when they started transferring, because they weren't invested in like high-flying stocks, pensions had very secure things like treasury bills and bonds. So when they had to sell the treasury bills to buy stocks, it came in truckloads of money, which started to fuel the big run-up. And then we had the dot-com era, right? The dot-com era, remember that
1: right.
2: Y2K?
1: Oh, yeah. Yep.
2: That market tanked by over 50%. And then it rallied back up. And then what happened in a mortgage crisis in 2008? The market tanked by 57.8%. So if you had a 401k in 2000, it turned into a 201k. Then I got back to a 401k and then back to a 201k. But Scott, if you knew how to make a money, if you had $100,000 in the year 2000 and you knew how to short, instead of losing half, you would have made half. So now you're up to 150. And then the market doubled going into 2008. Now you're up to 300. And then the market dropped 50% again. So guess what? Now you'd be up to 450. And then when it got back to even, now it's $900,000. So if you bought and hold 100 and 100 over 12 years, if you knew how to time the market, it would have gone from 100 to $900,000. Why wouldn't everybody want to learn how to do that?
1: Right. You know, and you're not going to pick the tops and the bottoms. But at the same point is we're just showing you that strategy that you have with the volatility. And there are signs out there into the financial markets that sit back and say, OK, now's the time to get out. Because right now with this volatility in the markets, people are going to be looking at their 401ks and they're going to see this wide scale. You know, even I hear some of these other talk show people talking about if you just hung on, you should have been, you know, don't get scared. You know, don't sell. I get that. But the same point is, if you understand to sell at the high and buy back at the low, now all of a sudden you're going to have more opportunities to get into it instead of riding that volatility storm of losing $50,000 if, you know, when the markets drop 50%, you know, or if the markets drop 20%, start taking a look at where these opportunities are. So if you sell at 100, you can buy back at 80 and then all of a sudden you're 20 ahead. It's like looking at the right opportunities, and you're not going to hit it on the head all the time, but it's a higher degree of probability to help people make yourself more comfortable. But Rick, is it safe to say that when you tell people to sell at a high, they get scared because they think it can go higher?
2: If they don't have a strategy, they're always confused. If you have a strategy, you already planned it out. And guess what? Stocks that are up, we like to buy into momentum, but Scott, we got to figure out how to manage the risk. So those two things come together. If you're going to be a buyer, there should be a strong reason that you have certainty it's going to go up. But you always have to focus on that risk management. So if a stock went from, oh, let's take the stock market right now, would you be happy with a 20% rate of return in under 3 months?
1: Yes.
2: Okay, that's what the S&P did, right? It went up 20% from the lows in April. That is opportunity. And in futures with the leverage and options with the leverage, all of a sudden you start compounding those rates of return. But if you have excessive risk management, that's where people get stressed, they lose money, they freak out, and they have no idea what they're doing, because it has to start with a strategy. And guess what? Maybe we didn't catch the lows in April, but you start running up 5%, 6%, and we had a really nice ceiling above us that was going to run for a while. A lot of us traders just kept buying for a couple of months. So it doesn't really have to be that hard, Scott, because I'm telling you, not everybody has to be a day trader. You could have bought in April and held it till today, and that would have been a 20% rate of return, even if you're just buying a stock or the stock market.
1: Right. So then what we want you to do is we'll see these opportunities in this 2 free-hour class. You know, we sit back. The opportunity, this is not the traditional buy and hold mentality. This is not about mutual funds. This can be about the stock market, the options, the futures, the Forex. There's all the different currencies, even the Bitcoin. There's opportunities out there. And that's what Trade with the Pros is going to help people to

0: Understand. This is not get rich quick, but this is about having the right mindset and the right ideas looking forward, looking into the markets from a visual that you've never seen before. Because Rick, you help people through that process. And that's what I love about the Accountability Coach. We're coming up, we only got like 2 minutes left to the show. But when you help people out, do they actually get it?
1: Yeah, but everybody gets it at a different time, and that they have those aha moments. Hey, Rogel, guess what? I finally figured it out. It's like reading a storybook. I actually understand how the markets work. I just don't know when that's going to happen. That's why we don't stop the coaching. It just keeps going on and on and on. So if you want to learn how to do this, maybe you're a quick study. Maybe it's going to take you longer. As long as you figure it out at some point, the generational impact that it will have on your wealth is absolutely amazing.
0: Right. So that is the aha moment. And Rick, you know what? I got a minute left. So thanks a lot, Rick, for being with us on the show. I really appreciate it. I'm going to have you back. Safe travels. I know that you're doing a lot for Trade with the Pros. I mean, I've seen all this stuff. Maybe next time we have on the show, we'll probably have the Trader's Vault. We talk very big about the Trader's Vault. We'll get a little bit more involved with that on the next show or the next opportunities to see what Trader's Vault has to offer. We're going to hold that as like a little caveat for the next couple shows. So when Rick Rogalski comes back on next time, I know he's going to have a great opportunity for this Trader's Vault that he's putting a lot of time and a lot of effort into it. So right now, you're going to have a chance to sign up for one of these 2 free-hour classes. Take that step. Take that next step. Have your aha moment by coming into that 2 free-hour class. And I will tell you, you will definitely have an aha moment in that 2-hour class. You will sit back and say, wow, why did I not come any sooner? So once again, thank you so much for Rick Rogalski being on the show this week. And he's at the airport. It sounds like he's going to be heading out right now. So once again, you have a chance to sign up for these 2 free-hour classes. And we'll talk to everybody next week on Trader's Edge.
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10: They'll sign it tomorrow. I'm Carmen Roberts, Fox News. President Trump says the U.S. and Iran will sign a deal to end the war on Sunday, but Iran questions the timing. The president making that announcement on Truth Social this afternoon. Fox's Rich Edson has more from the White House.
11: The officials in the United States and in Tehran are saying that they are close to an agreement. Pakistan is mediating discussions between the two countries. Its prime minister posted this morning, quote, "With finalization likely expected in the next 24 hours, Pakistan is preparing for for the electronic signing of the peace deal immediately after, followed by technical level talks next week. Though Iran's foreign minister says, hang on, that the U.S. and Iran could sign a deal in the coming days, but it won't be by tomorrow. If they do, an Iranian foreign ministry spokesperson says Iran would discuss its nuclear program with the U.S. during a 60-day negotiating window, and that Iran wants to focus on ending the conflict on all fronts. That includes Israeli fighting in Lebanon.
10: President Trump adding, hopefully this process will work out quickly, easily, and smoothly. And if it does not, in his words, we have the ultimate alternative. From Iran to Venezuela, President Trump's national security team says it scored a major win overnight. The White House and Venezuela's government in a joint operation took out the leader of Trinidad-Aragua, one of the Western Hemisphere's most feared gangs. White House Deputy Press Secretary Abigail Jackson tells Fox News,
12: the president has sent a clear message that any terrorist anywhere in the world who seeks to do harm to United States citizens will not be safe. And I think it is very clear after last night that he keeps his promises.
10: Last year, the State Department labeled the group a foreign terrorist organization. And President Trump's name is no longer on the facade of the Kennedy Center's. Workers took it down today after a judge's order. 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
14: 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Got a good show ahead of us this weekend. My name is Mark Owens, and Joe Pat, let's get to it, because earlier this week, the numbers came out. Inflation is up for the first time since 2023. It's at a new high, 4.2%. Core CPI is at 2.9%. We're seeing it at the pumps. We're seeing it at the grocery stores. I guess my question to get things going this weekend, what does this mean for my bottom line? Is this a blip on the radar? Is this concerning?
15: You know, Mark, I think this is no surprise. As you said, we've seen it at the pump. We've seen it at the grocery store. And really, you know, CPI, that's a government number they put into this. The real inflation, college costs, doctor visits, you know, grocery store, things like that. 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And let me ask you this simple question. Is your portfolio working harder for you? Are you keeping up with this inflation? 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Now, let me ask you a tough question. Is your 401k, is your income from your 401k and your IRAs, are they keeping up with all of this inflation? Well, maybe if you own NVIDIA, but is that appropriate? You know, Mark, it's crazy what we're seeing out there. The stock market has just been a raging bull. It has scuffed off this Iran conflict. It's scuffed off the inflation. And the American consumer, you know, they all said these tariffs are going to end everything. Yeah. It's going to destroy this and all that. Manufacturing in the United States is at an all-time high. New home purchases, new all-time high. So first-time home purchasers are now making up 35%. And mortgage rates are lower. They're, you know, when you look at mortgage rates compared to where they were, we're at the historic averages here. So we are seeing more people buying houses, and we are seeing, unfortunately, folks, if you are at retirement, getting close to retirement, we're seeing prices going up. So real simple question, is your portfolio and your income, let me say it the right way, is your life savings and the income that your life savings generates, is it helping you keep up with the day-to-day expenses that we see? Folks, if you're worried about this, if you're wondering, is this something I need to look at? If you haven't got a raise from your retirement income, then folks, you need to give us a call. 704-946-7000. That number again, 704-946-7000. Folks, I can't promise you a raise, but the one thing we can do is you can come in and sit down with us. You can determine, are my goals and my portfolio aligned? Is the income I'm getting everything that I can? Could I possibly get a raise? These are all questions that we can help you answer. When you come in, talk to one of our planners. We have four convenient office locations: Kings Mountain, Charlotte, North Carolina, Belmont, Cornelius. All around the Charlotte community, we have an office very close by to you. So folks, don't hesitate for a second. Give us a ring today, 704-946-7000. As always, there's never a cost or an obligation to come in and talk to us. When you come in, we're gonna sit down, we're gonna learn more about you, we're gonna run you through our process to determine, are you getting everything you can from your retirement? And is Uncle Sam taking too much? So this is coming up. So we're going to be talking about taxes. Is Uncle Sam taking too much of your income right now? So with the cost of goods going up, with inflation on the rise, we need your income to work harder. And one of the things, when your income goes up, so does your taxes. And we want to make sure, are you doing everything that you possibly can to keep taxes at bay? Are you doing what you can to reduce those required minimum distributions? So again, folks, coming up on our show today, our show, Retire Meant for Living. Let's think about that for a second. Meant for living. What is living for you? Is it grandchildren? Is it fishing? Is it hunting? Is it going to a private bungalow in Italy and just hanging out for a while? Whatever that is for you, folks, we want to make sure that you have a plan that supports your lifestyle and is keeping up with inflation. To sit down with our team, 704-946-7000. We're gonna go through a process, give you that second opinion, and help you understand, does your portfolio actually reflect your goals, your risk tolerance? Again, that number, 704-946-7000.
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10: 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All right, so big news coming in from the Federal Reserve as Kevin Warsh is taking over. Now, his first big test comes when the Fed meets later this month to decide interest rates. Some are betting on a hike, but I want you to hear this clip from investment officer David Banton, who isn't buying it. This comes from Fox Business.
11: It's pretty amazing that you had a couple of cuts priced in and those went away and markets made new highs. So this idea that the market's dependent on the Fed acting in a certain way is not true. Look, I'm a big fan of Kevin Warsh, but I think the main issue he's going to do is reform. He's going to change the mentality we have around the Fed instead of believing the Fed is there to be the arbiter and manager of the whole economy, because that's something I haven't had my entire adult life, is a Fed chair that didn't rule the day.
10: All right, so let's break that down. What kind of impact could a rate hike have on the market? And is this really something we need to be paying attention to?
12: You know, I know Donald Trump has called on and, you know, pretty much thrown out the existing Fed Chairman Powell because he wouldn't cut rates. I think we're just going to have to see here, you know, how is this new Fed chair going to act? The verdict is still out. A lot of people have their opinions. I'm going to sit back and let's just see what happens, because there's a lot of market dynamics moving out there that would support actually a rate hike. You know, when you have inflation like we just come out with, things like that would support a rate hike. But yet, we shall see. The one thing I want to remind everyone here is all of these things, rate hikes, stock market volatility, we are always going to have these conversations, but they are temporary. What we need consistently is a plan. A plan where you understand where you're at today. And let's think about this. I know I've said this several times, but many of our listeners out there, you know exactly what is in your 401k. You can pull it up on your phone and you're like, yep, 2.5 million today. Never been there before. Hit a new all-time high. Great. Here's a question for you. How much will that pay you after taxes in retirement? Big question. Let me say it again. How much will your life savings, your 401ks, your non-qualified accounts, your inheritance, that rental property you have, let's pull all that together. How much can you get paid when you retire? Net of taxes. You know, there's a lot that goes into that. We have to figure in, well, you're probably going to get Social Security at some point, either at 62 or 70 or sometime in between. We can help you decide what is the most optimal way to file for Social Security, but having a plan, looking at where you are today based on your assets. And folks, let me just say this right out front. There's a lot of people out there that have a $3 million 401k. And your neighbor has a business he just sold for $3 million. You are not equal. You have different tax rates. You have different tax problems. And your income, even though on paper, you both look like you're worth $3 million, your tax rates are different. You're not. And the income that those two folks can generate is very different. So don't get caught up a lot in the media that's out there saying crazy things all the time. And I'm guilty of that. We're probably out there confusing people too. That's why we want to offer everyone the ability to come in for a complimentary consultation. 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
10: Joe Pat, as we're talking this week, good conversations about the Fed, potential rate hikes. We'll get into more into inflation and gas prices. What are you hearing from the families you serve? Because if we just flip on the news, what's happening in New York, Chicago, and LA and Atlanta? All right, that's happening in their town. But for Charlotte and the surrounding areas, what are you hearing from your families about their retirement strategies?
12: Well, you know, it's a little different, because we hear locally a lot of the people that come in quite frankly, are a little bit, they have recency bias because the stock market has been so good. Mm-hmm. And they're like, you know, I'm good. My portfolio is up. This is up. But then when we ask the question, how much do you owe in taxes? Where are you getting the tax money from? Which account should you draw from first? Is there a tax strategy here? Is there a Roth conversion strategy? I get deer in the headlights.
10: Yeah.
12: You know, so it's one thing to have a portfolio that's done very good, probably above average over the last few years. And folks, look at that as a gift. The market has been on a tear, and that is wonderful. What are you doing to convert that value, you know, the value of your 401k, your IRAs, into consistent, durable income that's going to live through future recessions? Like, what's going to happen when there's not enough energy to support the AI revolution?
10: Yeah.
12: You know, there's so many other things that are going on out there. What if rates do go up? Let's say the Fed throws us a curveball and rates go higher. What if inflation gets worse? Do you have a plan? And we don't pretend to know what's happening. We don't, as far as what's happening next. We know inflation was high this week. We know how to help you get protected from inflation. We know how to build in to your income plan rising income for the rest of your life. We know how to build into your plan the ability for you to have lifetime guaranteed income. So a lot of times folks come in and they don't have any of these tax planning. None of the tax planning is going on. The income planning is non-existent. And so a lot of people have the fallacy that's, you know, I'm searching for the right word here, but they have the wrong assumption that just because they have $3 million saved up that they have a plan. Mm-hmm. Well, actually you have a bucket of money or five or six buckets of money, but many of those folks do not know how those dollars are taxed when it comes out. And here's the really key thing, Mark. How much is $3 million going to pay you in retirement?
10: Yeah.
12: And the real answer is, it depends. Where does that money live? Is it living in a Roth? Is it living in a traditional IRA? Or did you sell your business for $3 million and it's sitting in your checking account? So each one of those examples has a different answer. And all of our listeners, each one of you has a different tax situation, a different goals. And we believe that your portfolio, your income plan should reflect two things. Number one, your goals. And number two, your risk tolerance. 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
10: 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All right, Joe Pat, we were talking in that first segment about gas prices are up, inflation is up, and what's the best way to explain it? Well, let's go to the world of Hollywood. And probably one of the...
12: we're bringing in an expert, folks.
10: And that expert is Billy Bob Thornton. Landman is such a great show on Paramount. And here he is. Here's his character from Landman talking about the oil prices.
17: 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And don't get me wrong, we're still printing money at 90. But gas gets up over 350 a gallon, it starts to pinch. It hits 100, every product in America has to readjust its price. $78 a barrel, that's about perfect. Yeah, it brings enough profit to keep exploring, but it don't sting as much at the pump. Plus, of course, here in California, I mean, they tax the out of it out there.
10: I mean, look, I know it's a TV show and I know it's Hollywood, but Joe Pat, he's pretty much spot on with that.
12: You know, folks, directly from the show Landman there, so we'll let you all decide the authenticity of what was said there. You know, but I have heard many, many times in my career, when oil gets to 100, everything changes. More pumps come online, more people start raising their prices, lowering production. They start doing what they can to spend less on energy. But you know, today, the energy demand across the country is higher than ever, especially with all of these AI build outs, these data centers and all of these things. Charlotte just announced a moratorium on data centers for, like, I think it's 6 months or something like that. There's just so much going on there. It's true inflation and all of these costs. So whether it's oil, and now because of all the demand for energy, we're going to see a higher pressure put on our power companies, those sort of things. And so what does this mean for your life savings? What does this mean for your retirement plan? And I think we all kind of get, a lot of times we get confused. We see the news talking about AI, talking about NVIDIA, talking about, you know, inflation and these things. But let's break this down and help people understand, what does this mean for my bring home pay? Can I still keep getting paid my $10,000 every month? You know, part of that comes from Social Security. The rest of it comes from your IRAs, your Roth accounts, you know, maybe some long-term capital gains, things like that. So we want to help people understand, is your life savings bringing you the income that you need? And here's the other question. Is that income going to be there for the rest of your life? And you know, Mark, when you think about our income, we think about inflation and all of these things, one of the biggest things that really, and this one is no fun to talk about, but, you know, over on that show, Landman, he had a solution for this too. We won't get into it on our show today, but he was talking about long-term care, the expenses of that. And you remember he was taking care of his dad and he had some lady come in and take care of his father for him.
10: That's right.
12: But, you know, we all of us don't have that option. You know, sometimes our parents, quite frankly, are broke. And many of us out there, we do not want to be a burden to our children for this unknown expense of long-term care. We're all getting older, every single one of us, every single day, we're getting a little bit older out there. And one of the biggest fears that many people face is, my goodness, if I did have to go into a facility, how would we cover the cost? And so, folks, I want you guys to know that there are so many things out there. There's so many different ways to take this on. Of course, a lot of people are saying, you know, I'm going to self-pay. And that's wonderful. But you know who buys more life insurance than anyone out there?
10: Who's that?
12: It's the top 1% of the net worth. The people in the top 1%, most of them own life insurance. Why? Because it gives them leverage. They don't need life insurance because if they die, people aren't going to have money. It's because of the tax benefits. It's because of the leverage and what it can do. So, folks, you might be sitting out there and you might be thinking, I've got a million, I've got 3 million, I've got 5 million. We're going to self-pay. There's so many better ways today without paying an additional premium. See, that's what we're all afraid of. This is like, you know, I already pay enough for car insurance. I pay enough for life insurance. I have all of these insurance bills, house insurance, car insurance, all these things. I don't want another insurance bill. So here's the really good news, folks. If you're wondering, if you're worried about inflation as it relates to long-term care, how can we put together a long-term care plan? A plan that would allow you to stay at home and still have extra money, extra resources. And here's the key. With the right proper planning, folks can get paid when this event occurs tax-free. So that is a huge advantage. And see, the government has wised up here a little bit. That's why they've allowed some of these things to come to market and some planning to take place so that we can structure the income when and if you or your family enters into a long-term care facility, or you can no longer perform those 2 out of 6 activities of daily living, there can be triggers to turn on income. But here's the key, with the right type of planning, folks, that income can be tax-free. And, you know, one of the biggest complaints we hear, the folks that have this long-term care insurance and stuff, is you have to fill out receipts. You have to keep all your receipts and get reimbursed. Mm-hmm. Folks, with the right type of planning, you can get a plan that has an indemnity benefit. With indemnity, they just give you the cash, whether you spend it or not. Whether your bill is $10,000 or $20,000, once you qualify, they're sending you the maximum amount each month without taxation. It's really cool. It's not cool, actually. It's a lifesaver to your life savings. It's going to allow you to continue to perform and work in retirement, helping give that additional peace of mind to your family, knowing that you've set aside some other things to make sure that in the event that this event occurs, folks, long-term care today could cost 10, 12, in memory care units, it could be $14,000, $15,000 per month. 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I want you to give us a call, 704-946-7000. 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So we're over in Ballantyne, Belmont, Cornelius, Kings Mountain. We got you covered all around the Charlotte community. So we have an office very close by to you. We have great advisors working at each one of those offices, standing by to set up a time to meet with you, to help you understand where you are today, where you're headed, and is your life savings working as hard as it possibly can for you in retirement? So I know we got off on a little track there. We started off with Billy Bob Thornton and talking about oil and what's going on with prices, but I couldn't help but think, you know, one of the biggest expenses that we face in retirement besides taxes could be long-term care. And here we are with the price of oil. You know, the Wall Street Journal come out, the CPI come out, said inflation's at 4.2%. Folks, we have to make sure your life savings, you owe it to yourself to make sure that your life savings is working as hard as possible. 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And here's the thing, there's no cost or obligation. You're setting aside an hour of your time. We're setting aside an hour of our time. And we're going to determine, is there a benefit of being here? Is there a benefit to work together? 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Could we potentially lower your existing tax bill? 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Folks, I don't know if I can do that for you, but for some people, we can. If you would like to learn more about having a customized plan, give us a call for your complimentary consultation, 704-946-7000. 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
10: 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All right, let's talk a little Roth conversion, some taxes real quick, Joe Pat, because we talk a lot about Roth as a strategy to help get ahead of our tax burdens, but there could be a mistake in relying too much on math to decide what next. That software, it can calculate the formula, but it all depends on assumptions, including tax rates, inflation, even how long you or your spouse may live. And those assumptions could be wrong, Joe Pat. So as we're talking about Roth conversions, what should retirees be thinking about beyond what the calculator tells them before deciding to make that conversion?
12: Well, you know, Mark, we ask people all the time, hey, folks, do you think taxes are going to be going up, stay the same, or go down? Well, 99% of the people, Democrats, Republican, and Independents alike, and then there's a few other 1% loonies out there. But think about that, folks. If it's one thing we can all agree on in America, we think taxes are going higher. At least about 99% of us believe that. But yet, when we talk about Roth conversions and we say, hey, would this make sense? Well, in order to get from account A to account B, from that IRA to the Roth, it does increase your income, which it does typically, most of the time, come with a tax bill. But here's the key, folks. It's taxing you at today's current rates. When we talk about our belief, so I'll go on record and say, I believe taxes are going higher.
10: Mm-hmm.
12: And here's how I know that for sure. We know for sure that whenever you turn 73 or 75, RMDs kick in. That means additional income. That means additional taxes. I also know for sure that most people, most spouses, do not die on the same day. Actually, the surviving spouse tends to live an additional 8 years after the first spouse. So folks, what that means is 8 more years of higher taxes. And then we talk about something called IRMA, income-related monthly adjustment amount. So this is when you have too much income and Social Security and Medicare come together and they take money out of your Social Security on a Medicare surcharge, and that surcharge is called IRMA. Technically, they don't call that a tax, but I do, because if you make too much money, you meet IRMA.
20: Yeah.
12: And folks, when you're in retirement, IRMA is not a fun date. She takes more of your Social Security money and less money for you, less money for inflation, less money for that bottom line budget. So we want to help people understand what are the gotchas coming out. And that's why we want to remind folks, if you've saved over $1 million or more towards your life savings, and you want to come in and just have a consultation, so we offer a no cost, no obligation consultation, where you're going to come in, you're going to meet with one of our advisors, we're going to learn more about you, kick the tires on us. We'll talk about these RMDs. Are they going to be a big problem for you? We're going to talk about your health, your long-term care plan. Is IRMA in your future? We hope not. But if IRMA might be in your future, is there things that we could be doing today, such as Roth conversions? Other things that we can do is tax planning on your non-qualified accounts. And there's many things that we can be doing to potentially lower your taxes on dividends or capital gains. So folks, if you're out there and you have those mutual funds, they pay phantom taxes. So what I mean by that is each year mutual funds pass through all their gains, whether you sell it or not. That could be triggering additional dividends, additional capital gains that we could potentially help you minimize. So it's all about all of these things working together. I've named a lot of stuff off here in this segment, but they're all related to taxes. And think about this of like, we've all seen that little Chinese circle, the black and white circle, the yin and yang.
20: Yeah.
12: So your portfolio generates taxes. Your IRA is taxed at ordinary income. Your non-qualified account probably generates dividends or long-term capital gains or ordinary interest. So all of that is like a big puzzle. It gets mixed up together, and we want to help pull the onion back, peel it back, help you understand what layers of taxation that you're at. What are the biggest risks that you're facing? A lot of the folks that are listening today, guys, you're probably 60 years old, 55, 65 years old, but IRMA has not found you yet. RMDs are not in your radar. They're on our radar, but they haven't yet hit your radar. And most of the time, it's like a sneak attack. The RMDs come in and we're hearing from people. They're like, whoa, I had my RMD start last year and my taxes went up and I've paid more in taxes than ever. Folks, that's why we're on the radio. That's why we're on TV. That's why we're talking to you about this every day. I was talking to one of our advisors the other day, and I said, Brian, this is like we were standing by a road. Mm-hmm. I said, if a little three-year-old started to run across the road, we would stop our conversation and we would just run to grab the child because they don't sense the danger of the highway.
20: Yeah.
12: And this is how I really see a lot of the retirees today, the folks that are in their 60s. You know, you haven't started Social Security yet. Maybe you're getting ready to retire. You don't even know the dangers and the pitfalls that are coming your way. Whenever we say IRMA at our public workshops, when we're out educating people about taxes and Social

0: accidentally run out in front of the cars. We can help you get out in front of these problems if we start dealing with them now. And that's the real key here, is not waiting till the problem arrives. That's what the government does. Think about the government right now. They've been telling us for the last 30 years, Social Security is going to go broke in 2033, 2034. They're still telling us that. Have they talked about it? Have they done anything about it? No. Right. I have a sense that it's going to be 2033, and finally, it will be part of the reelection campaigns that people talk about then. It should be talked about now. They should be working on it now, but they don't. We are planners. 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
1: 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Well, Joe Pat, as always, thank you. Thank you for the education and the information this weekend. We are back next weekend, but before we get out of here, Joe Pat Root, give me the final word.
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2: 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SEC registration is not an endorsement of the firm by the commission and does not mean that the advisor has attained a specific level of skill or ability. All investment strategies have the potential for profit or loss.
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10: Is there a peace deal at hand? I'm Roger Stern, Fox News. President Trump says the U.S. and Iran will announce a peace deal tomorrow, but Iran says it may take a few more days. Fox's Rich Edson at the White House says the sticking point has been Iran's nuclear program.
11: Conflicting timelines and updates have defined these negotiations over the past few months. President Trump posting on Truth Social, quote, "The deal is scheduled to get signed tomorrow, and immediately after it is signed, the Hormuz Strait is open to all. At the appropriate time, when all is calm, we will go in and get the nuclear dust buried deep under the powerful sunken Grattan Mountains, thanks to our beautiful B-2 bombers and their brilliant pilots, and downblend and destroy it, whether in Iran or the United States." Now, the president added that if the process doesn't work out, we have the ultimate alternative, hopefully never to be used again. However, a spokesman for Iran's foreign ministry says that while the U.S. and Iran could sign a deal in the coming days, it won't be by tomorrow.
10: Trump is expected to discuss getting mines out of the Strait of Hormuz during the Group of Seven summit, which takes place on Monday. Congress left on a week-long break without extending a key intelligence tool
12: Legal authority for the government's foremost intelligence-gathering weapon to foil terrorism, FISA Section 702, expires. There's worry about unprecedented vulnerabilities this summer. A bipartisan coalition tanked an emergency FISA extension in Congress. FISA siphons the calls, emails, and texts of foreign intelligence targets. But a court ruling says the government can still track suspect communications, despite a lapse in the law. However, it's unclear if telecommunications companies will provide digital breadcrumbs to the government, lacking a congressional safeguard.
10: Fox's Chad Pergram, America is listening to Fox News.
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10: Team USA won its World Cup opener last night against Paraguay, 4-1.
13: Amazing, spectacular, historic. It's being called the best U.S. men's national soccer team showing at a World Cup ever. And that's because for the first time in history, the U.S. men's national soccer team scored 4 goals in a World Cup match. To put that in perspective, Team USA scored 3 goals total in the last World Cup. Now, last night, Team USA dominated Paraguay 4-1 in Los Angeles, led by Flo Balogun, becoming the first American to score 2 goals in a World Cup match since 1930.
10: Fox's Brian Yenis outside MetLife Stadium rebranded New York, New Jersey Stadium for the tournament. Right now in Santa Clara, California, Switzerland leads Qatar 1-0. Early voting underway in New York City today ahead of the state's primary election, June 23rd. Fox's C.B. Cotton in New York.
14: There are several House primaries across New York State, but the 3 most competitive races are here in the Big Apple, and they'll serve as another test of Mayor Zohra Mamdani's Democratic Socialist beliefs. And today, he's expected to be in Harlem rallying for congressional candidate Daraliza Avila Chevalier. She's a Democratic Socialist and a longtime community organizer. Chevalier has faced scrutiny over a number of deleted social media posts, some of which called for abolishing police, prisons, borders, and capitalism. She's trying to unseat 5-term Democratic Congressman Adriano Espaillat, who has the Democratic establishment support. Espaillat says Chevalier is unfit for office, and he says her past posts prove it.
10: An AARP survey says 88% of voters are most concerned about the cost of living in New York. I'm Roger Stern, and this is Fox News.
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1: Ladies and gentlemen, boys and girls, it's Eric Erickson across the United States, and the phone number is 877-973-7425. Yeah, it just so happens you're listening to the Eric Erickson Show. We will get to Iran, we'll get to Graham Plattner, we'll get to all of that sort of stuff. But we got to actually talk about what happened in Texas yesterday first. Text Eric, E-R-I-C-K, to 33777 to get the show notes and all. Tragedy in Texas, and it is a tragedy. Justice was served, but there's no reason to feel good about what happened. Austin Metcalf, you will recall, was the young man at the track team. He was at an event, and another high schooler named Carmelo Anthony showed up, and they got into an argument. There was some shoving, and Carmelo Anthony stabbed Austin Metcalf through the heart and killed him. It was a tragedy. And the witnesses at the time, one of the witnesses said that Anthony was surrounded by people. That same witness on the stand for the defense said it was not so. A lot of people heard the prior statements that Anthony Carmelo was surrounded and probably feared for his life. And on the stand and under oath, the person who said that as a witness for the defense said it wasn't so. The reaction from the race hustlers of America and the grifters is deeply poisonous to our social welfare as a system. This is one congresswoman talking about this. A legal lynching happened in the slaughterhouse. Jasmine Crockett.
2: If a 300-pound man is beating me, like on top of me and beating me down, I'm not limited to fist. You know, I would argue that even the only time we go into things like people's hands being considered deadly weapons is typically like if they're a professional boxer or that kind of stuff. But I think by the time you start getting to like football player.
1: This is a track star, Austin Metcalf, who was killed and it was shoving. There were not punches thrown. We have eyewitnesses. We have the testimony, people. What happened is Carmelo Anthony murdered Austin Metcalf. That's not in dispute. The argument is somehow that he in some way was entitled to self-defense. There is not a stand your ground state of this nation. And by the way, I did criminal defense. There's not a stand your ground state in the nation where someone shoving you, the response can be to kill them. There's not a single stand your ground state from Texas to Florida where if someone shoves you, you get the right to kill them. And yet you have people calling this a legal lynching at a slaughterhouse. Claiming that if a 300-pound man attacks you, this Austin Metcalf was a 17-year-old track star. He was not 300 pounds. And then there was this mother who stood outside after the verdict was read. He's guilty of murder. It's not murder in the first degree in Texas. Some people said he was guilty, charged with murder in the first degree. It was in the heat of passion. It doesn't matter. That's not the law in Texas. He was charged with murder. Murder is a first degree crime in Texas, but there's no murder in the first degree in Texas. The laws of each state are different. This is one of the things we keep coming up with on the left and the right is the laws of every state are different. And this mother stands outside after the verdict, murder. He gets 35 years, not the death penalty, 35 years in prison to think about what he did. Listen to this mother.
3: What do you want us to do? What do you want us to do at this point? What? I'm lost for it. I don't know what to do. I got five boys. I don't know what. I ain't got nothing to tell them no more. You can't walk away no more.
1: Ma'am, tell your sons not to murder other people. That's what you tell them. tell your sons not to murder other people, and that will solve the problem. Carmelo Anthony went to a track meet and murdered Austin Metcalf when they got into an argument. And the facts of the case were that Carmelo Anthony was not supposed to be there, as I understand it. Austin Metcalf and others told him to leave, and the argument ensued, and he murdered Metcalf. This is Congresswoman Summer Lee.
4: Prize that we are here once again fighting against attacks on black and brown children, on trans and queer children and disabled children, on every student who doesn't fit a narrow image of what this administration has decided is worthy and will be prioritized for protection. It's clear that these attacks are not only welcome, but they're coming from the highest levels of government. The culture of open racism is alive and is pervasive in ways that we haven't seen maybe as outwardly since the Jim Crow era. It's shameful that our congressional committees have taken more time and taken more steps to perpetuate a culture war than to advance policies that actually help people out.
1: Now, you should know Summer Lee is a Democratic socialist who is advanced by the same group that's advancing Graham Plattner. And she was not talking specifically about the Carmelo Anthony situation there. She was talking about an inquiry into transgenderism and yet comparing that to Jim Crow. But the rhetoric matches and is the same. This is a tragedy in Texas. A young man is going to prison for 35 years for stabbing to death another young man. And the defense attorney at the end, and by the way, I need to address this too before I move further. There are a lot of conservatives, people on the right online, who are perpetuating lies about Carmelo Anthony's family. There was a fundraiser, a GoFundMe that raised almost $1 million. And the story that is being spun on the right is that Carmelo Anthony's family used the money to buy a new house and car and then stuck him with a public defender. That's not actually true. He had a competent legal defender who was not a public defender for this trial. The family did move into a rental house to be close to where the trial was going to be, and they bought a car. But you don't have to lie about his family. Then there were a lot of lies said about his family. And the tragedy's on their side as well. Their son is going to prison for 35 years. And part of the problem, too, is that they have now imbibed this lie that others have told and poisoned them, as have others who were there. There was not a large crowd at the courthouse. There were more media outlets there than there were people. But it's a tragedy on both sides. A young man is dead. His life caught up. They're cut off. There were people there last night as the verdict was read who claimed that Austin Metcalf's brother needed to die as well. Justice for Carmelo Anthony. We have a culture in this country that is increasingly perpetuating grievance and victimhood for people. We have politicians and prominent officials who are not telling people the truth to keep them whipped into flames, claiming again that they themselves are the salve and the solution. And they just keep the situation festering. What did I tell you about the rise of the champagne socialists, the trust fund commies? These are the people who don't actually fit, the people who don't actually check the box. And so they claim that they can be the solution to the problem, that they have navigated it. And what's really going on here is that they are losing their clout in society. And in you losing their clout in society, they're trying to manufacture grievance for others and claim to those who are actually aggrieved that they'll solve the problem. And they never solve the problem, because if they never solve the problem, they will still be needed. And if they solve the problem, they will at some point not be needed. And so you have the race hustlers, the race baiters, the racists, all perpetuating stories, some for white grievance, some for black grievance, some for Hispanic grievance, to keep themselves in charge so they can stir the pot. Look at the Southern Poverty Law Center. As great progress has been made in healing this country's rifts, the Southern Poverty Law Center was losing money and decided they needed to start funding white nationalist groups and those within them to be able to continue to have a purpose. The people who are going down to Texas to lie to these families, to get them to believe the lies, to make Carmelo Anthony the victim when he was the murderer, is deeply disturbing. And also, I got to tell you, I really hate the conversation among the politicians. So if you haven't heard, in Northern Ireland, there have been riots in Belfast because a Sudanese immigrant tried to decapitate a local. And do you know the response of the politicians? The response of the politicians is that the video of the incident circulating is fanning flames, and the people who circulate the video need to go to prison. Now, silly me, I thought the decapitation attempt is what fanned the flames, not the video. But the politicians are like, yeah, we can't have people watching this because it'll sow hatred in their heart. The politicians continue to get the diagnosis wrong because they're scared. We have a lot of politicians in this country who are the same way. They don't want to deal with the actual problems. And you know what? There is real racism in the United States. There is. If you don't believe there's racism in the United States, you should go get some friends who aren't white and talk to them about their experience in the country. The problem is that so many people now call everything in this country they don't like racist. We have an inability to discern what is and is not. And is racism a sin? Yes. Do we have sinners? Yes. So will we always have racism? Yes. Why? Because we'll always have sin. But can we move on from our past? Yes. But there are those who can't let us move on from the past because they make too much money anchoring us to the past. And they poisoned the minds of people in this country. They have poisoned the minds of minority communities in this country. There are people attempting to poison the minds of the white community in this country, claiming perpetual victimhood for white people in this country. Seeing yourself as a victim is a choice. And it is very often the wrong choice. But a whole lot of people want to be identified as the victim now. The victim here is, his name is Austin Metcalf. Too many people want to see Carmelo Anthony as the victim, and they have seeded wild stories. By the way, you know, the jury was all white. Do you know why the jury was all white? The jury was all white because two of the prospective jurors who were non-white said they would have a hard time sending a quote-unquote brother to jail. That was the quote of one. The other agreed. So they were struck from the jury. The other three non-white jurors were teachers in K through 12 schools, and everyone agreed that given that this incident happened at a K through 12 school, it would be traumatic for these teachers to probably participate in the jury. And so those three were allowed to be dismissed from the jury. In addition to having to teach school, the trauma of a K through 12 teacher having to deal with the case where a student at a K through 12 school was murdered by another student, they thought it was advisable to allow them off the jury. That's why the jury was all white. It was not a willful discrimination to get an all-white jury to get the verdict people wanted. And yet, that is what you're hearing from the people out there who want to perpetuate the grievance. There are actual answers to the questions. But at the bottom line, there's this. At the bottom line, in this entire sordid and sad affair, there is this one thing you can't escape. There is no dispute, none, that Carmelo Anthony murdered Austin Metcalf, that he showed up with a knife. The defense attorney at the end tried to argue that it was legal for him to have that knife. It's legal for me to have my gun, but if I murder someone with it, I still go to prison. He wanted to argue that the knife was legal, that it was not somehow an illegal knife. He was allowed to have it. Okay, that's fine. You're still not allowed to use it to kill someone. And then the big witness for the defense was going to say that this was Carmelo Anthony did this out of fear. He did this because he was being intimidated. He did this because he was in a dangerous situation. That is not the stand your ground law. When someone shoves you, you don't get to shove a knife in their heart. And also the key witness who said this before the trial recanted it at the trial, undermining the defense. And yet too many people want to believe the victimization narrative because it's the only way they can justify and rationalize the things that are happening is to perceive themselves as victims and to not take ownership and responsibility for their own actions.
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6: Did you know there's no such thing as darkness? I mean, it's a thing, but it's not a thing. Technically, darkness is just the absence of light. Someone living in physical darkness for extended periods of time suffers physically and mentally. Darkness is disorienting and debilitating. You know, the same types of things happen to individuals and societies in a spiritual and moral sense. Look, it's not actually that hard to diagnose the darkening condition of our souls and our society. We are actually moving further away from the light. Friends, here is the elementary truth we must embrace. God is light. Jesus is the light of the world. And the further we drift from him, the darker things will become. The need of your heart and mine and the need of our day is a genuine awakening, a real turning to God. He's the light, the antidote to the darkness. This is Tom Gray, and This Stuff Matters.
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2: We have some breaking news happening. The president at the White House just announcing we will be hitting Iran again today.
3: I've been working with Iran for a number of months, and they should sign their deal. It's a good deal. It doesn't give them the right to have a nuclear weapon. In fact, it totally prohibits them from ever having a nuclear weapon. And it was just tap, tap, tap. I don't know what they're doing. So they then shot at our helicopter. Very expensive helicopter, by the way, but much more importantly, the two men, fortunately, they're okay. But an amazing rescue. If you ever get a clip, you won't believe the rescue, how cool it was. The equipment we have. Look, we have the strongest military in the world. And I gave them a break at the request of Pakistan, the field marshal and the prime minister of Pakistan are great. We stopped them from going to war with India. You would have had a nuclear war if it wasn't for me. But they became friendly to me, very friendly, and they're close to Iran, and they work, and they still are working on trying them to do what's right. But we want a deal that's meaningful. We want a deal that works. We don't want to just have a Barack Hussein Obama deal, JCPOA, the worst deal. That was a path to a nuclear. It's the exact opposite. You know, I like on television, they say, oh, they should have kept that deal. First of all, it was over. It was a short-term deal. But that deal was a path to a nuclear weapon. This is a path against a nuclear. You can't have a nuclear weapon. His was a path to a nuclear weapon. They were developing, during his administration, nuclear weapon. If they had a nuclear weapon, there'd be no Israel, there'd be no Middle East, and they would have absolutely shot at us. So we'll see what happens. But we hit them hard yesterday, and we're going to hit them again hard today, in case you miss it, in case you don't turn on your television set. And we'll see what happens with the deal. We were really close to a deal, but
2: we keep being really close to a deal, allegedly. 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We'll hit them again today and give them 2 more months to rearm. 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
5: News. I'm Carmen Roberts. Signs of a breakthrough in the Iran war are growing by the hour. President Trump says the two sides will sign a deal tomorrow, a framework deal. But Iran says, wait a minute.
6: Iranian state media saying even though President Trump says a deal is likely to be signed tomorrow, Iranian negotiators have not agreed to that.
5: Fox's Max Gordon in Dubai. President Trump says if a deal is not signed, the U.S. could resort to military action again. Early voting gets underway in New York City in this year's highly charged primary environment.
7: Three most competitive races are here in the Big Apple, and they'll serve as another test of Mayor Zohra Mamdani's democratic socialist beliefs.
5: Fox's CB Cotton in Manhattan. And three more World Cup matches are set for today with Brazil and Morocco among them. 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
2: Welcome. It is Eric Erickson here across the United States. 877-973-7425 is the phone number if you want to be on the program. There is a social media account called Scottish Banter. And it is running words that the Scots coming to the United States for the World Cup need to understand. Peace. In America, it means a gun. In Scotland, it means a sandwich. Do not cheerfully tell American airport security that your granny packed you a piece for the flight. They will shut down the entire terminal and you will never see Scotland again. Messages. In America, it means texts and voicemails. In Scotland, it means you're shopping. Announcing to the room that you are nipping out to get the messages will cause concern. The Americans will wonder why you need to walk to shops just to check your group chat. Ride. In America, a lift in a car. In Scotland, depends on how the night's going. If a local asks you if you need a quick ride, they just want to put you in a car to take you somewhere. Please keep your clothes on. Tea. In America, a hot drink. In Scotland, dinner. If you complain that you are starving because you haven't had your tea yet, the locals will assume you have a life-threatening addiction to Earl Grey. Greet. In America, it means a welcome. In Scotland, it means to cry. A Scot can greet at a funeral, a wedding, and a last-minute winner. The American beside them will be very impressed by how friendly they are. It just goes on from there. Very, very, very funny. All of these. My personal favorite. Rocket. In America, a space vehicle. In Scotland, an absolute idiot. If you call a bouncer an absolute rocket, do not expect him to be offended. He will just assume you were praising his explosive speed and aerodynamic physique. Oh, there were some great ones, some of them too inappropriate for radio, however. Now, we got to move on. Before we do, though, let me tell you about Eden Pure. 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You get three Eden Pure thunderstorms. They're air purifiers, so they get rid of dust, they get rid of pollen, they get rid of stuff floating in the air. They kill 99.9% of bacteria and viruses in the air. You can tell a lawyer vetted that 99.9%. They wipe out the viruses and bacteria floating through the air. They generate plasma. As the stuff pulls through the machine, the plasma hits and it kills the things. But where it really shines is odor elimination. It generates ozone. So if you got a cigarette smell in a rental car or a hotel room, you fire up the Eden Pure Thunderstorm and it wipes out that odor. 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I have them. I travel with mine. It's small. It's compact. Put it in your travel bag. Take it on vacation if you need it to wipe out odors in the hotel room or the rental car. You get three of them, you save $200. 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The discount code is Eric3, E-R-I-C-K, the number 3, EdenPureDeals.com. The president says, I played the audio, we're going to hit Iran again. We're going to hit Iran again. Now, this is from Fox News this morning.
18: Strikes against Iranian power plants and bridges, because he says the Iranians are tapping the United States along when it comes to the negotiating process. He says the bully of the Middle East is dead. And he told me I may keep going when I asked him about a possible response to the Iranian missile fire that targeted U.S. forces in Kuwait, Bahrain, and Jordan overnight. The president said they had a chance to sign a deal and survive, indicating again that he may order new strikes against the Iranian regime in response to their dragging their feet at the negotiating table. Again, though, the latest information that we got from President Trump about that helicopter that went down earlier this week, really a remarkable story. The president called it a miracle. This drone hits the Apache helicopter, lodges between the two pilots. It's on fire, and there's a massive amount of heat coming out of the drone, but it doesn't explode. And these pilots very quickly, within seconds, because they're flying very low, take the helicopter down into the sea. And then ultimately, about 2 hours later, according to U.S. Central Command, they are rescued for the first time in U.S. military history by an unmanned sea drone. Again, the president ordering those strikes overnight to target Iranian radar systems and those air defense sites that the Iranians have tried to rebuild during the ceasefire. They weren't supposed to do that, but the president said just a few percentages of that defensive capability they were able to rebuild. And President Trump says they took out about 55% of what they were even able to rebuild. But just a remarkable story about these U.S. pilots from the Army that were able to survive this ordeal against an Iranian drone lodged into their helicopter. And again, President Trump ordering those powerful strikes overnight to send a message to the Iranian regime that he is not done. And if they are unwilling to make a deal, the president tells Fox News he may keep going.
2: He may keep going. This is becoming the problem, is it not? This actually is becoming a problem. Iran has fired at Israel dozens of missiles in the last few days. Iran hit an American Apache helicopter with a drone. Thank God it didn't explode. It caught on fire. That's an incredible story. The number of stories, someone has already announced that, is it Michael Bay or somebody, one of them is going to make a movie out of the rescue of the pilots who were shot down in Iran. It's already going to become a movie. There are some incredible stories that have come out of this. But I got to tell you, one of the most incredible stories is the president of the United States continuing to assume that he can negotiate with a terrorist regime that wants to bring about the apocalypse. That is about the dumbest thing I have ever seen. With respect, Mr. President, you can't negotiate with terrorists who want to bring about the apocalypse. They are playing you. It's time to blow them up. The only way out of Iran is to go through Iran with a bunch of missiles. I'm not even saying ground troops. Just go blow them up. Blow them up. It's time. We have given the Iranians ample opportunity to come to the table and attempt some level of a peace deal where they swear they will not get nukes. And I don't think you can even trust them in that. And yet the United States president continues to say, well, I want a deal. I want a deal. I want a deal. The art of the deal, Mr. President, sometimes I read your book and you got to walk away from the table and just unleash hell. Come on, man. What are we waiting for? The president played a clip on his social media feed. It was from the West Wing, and the president somehow seems to think that what we were doing against Iran was a disproportionate response to what Iran did. And the problem for the president is that the Pentagon yesterday announced that our response to the Iranians shooting at Americans, taking out one of our helicopters, was actually just a proportional response. We don't need proportional responses at this point. We actually need the president of the United States to go blow up the Iranians and take them out. The White House here, let me play for you this clip. This is from the West Wing back in the day, Jed Bartlet as president.
19: Scenario one, or Pericles one, to use his code name, sir.
20: What is the virtue of a proportional response?
19: I'm sorry?
20: What is the virtue of a proportional response? Why is it good? They hit an airplane, so we hit a transmitter, right? That's a proportional response.
19: Sir, in the case of Pericles...
20: They hit a barracks, we hit two transmitters.
19: That's roughly it, yes, sir.
20: This is what we do. I mean, this is what we do.
19: Yes, sir, it's what we do. It's what we've always done.
20: Well, if it's what we do, if it's what we've always done, don't they know we're going to do it?
19: Sir, if you... turn your attention to Pericles 1.
20: I have turned my attention to Pericles 1. It's two ammo dumps, an abandoned railroad bridge, and a Syrian intelligence agency.
19: Those are four highly rated targets, sir.
20: But they know we're going to do that. They know we're going to do that. Those areas have been abandoned for 3 days now. We know that from the satellite, right? We have the intelligence.
19: Sir.
20: They did that, so we did this. It's the cost of doing business. It's been factored in, right?
19: Mr. President.
20: Am I right, or am I missing something here?
19: No, sir, you're right, sir.
20: Then I ask again, what is the virtue of a proportional response?
19: It isn't virtuous, Mr. President. It's all there is, sir.
20: It is not all there is.
21: Sir, Admiral Fitzwater.
19: Excuse me, Leo. Pardon me, Mr. President. Just what else is it?
20: The disproportional response. Let the word ring forth from this time and this place, gentlemen. You kill an American, any American, we don't come back with a proportional response. We come back with total disaster.
2: Now, what's so interesting is that people started circulating that clip last night to mock the White House after the U.S. Central Command released this tweet. Quote, U.S. Central Command CENTCOM forces began launching self-defense strikes against Iran at 5 p.m. Eastern time today at the commander-in-chief's direction in response to yesterday's downing of a U.S. Army Apache helicopter. The mission is a proportional response to unjustified Iranian aggression. And people mocked and mocked and mocked the tweet because why do we want to do a proportional response to Iran? Iran has been raining down missiles on our allies. Iran has been raining down missiles on us. They've been targeting us. They are a terror nation. And so then the president of the United States tweets the clip himself to suggest that the response that the Pentagon and CENTCOM called proportional was somehow disproportionate. It wasn't. We blew up some radar outfits. We blew up a couple of missile launchers. That's it. They're going to rearm. Every minute of every day that we have some sort of peace with Iran while we're negotiating some sort of deal is just a moment for them to rearm with the Chinese and rearm with the Russians. Listen, for all of you who wish to call me a neocon warmonger, the fact, the reality, and the truth is we did not have to go into Iran. There were many legitimate, good, valid arguments to not go into Iran. But you can't walk away now. We did go in. We did go in. We stirred up the hornet's nest, and the only way to avoid getting stung is to kill the hornets. We grabbed the tiger by the tail. The only way to not get mauled to death by the tiger is to defang it and declaw it before you let go of it. We haven't done that. We didn't have to go in. Now, I supported going in. I presumed at the time we would go in, allow for a destabilization campaign, allow for the Israelis to help overthrow that government. And we now know the president of the United States decided not to allow Israel to overthrow the Iranian government. They had a plan to do so, and he decided to go with the Turks' argument and the Pakistanis' argument. And the Turks and the Pakistanis are playing the president of the United States, neither of which is a real friend these days. The Turks have headed towards Islamism. The Pakistanis have certainly headed towards Islamism. They're both collaborating in cahoots with the Iranians, and they're playing the president of the United States. We need the president of the United States to unleash hell and blow up the Iranians. Allow the Israelis to go do what they wanted to do. And yet we have a bunch of people in this country who still insist that, well, you know, it's actually Israel is the puppet master here. If Israel is the puppet master, we'd have a massive war in Iran right now. But we don't. We don't. Instead, what we have is an Iranian regime that is stirred up like a hornet's nest, lashing out at our allies, and the president could do something about it. I hope that the president has finally realized the only way out of Iran is through Iran. Running missiles through every major defense building in that country. Blow up the power plants. Blow up the bridges. Target the Iranians and wipe out the regime's ability to fight back. It's time. It's time for the president to dig his heels in, allow Israel to go in, engage the Iranians, and see if we can spark the revolution within Iran that so many people have wanted. We know from social media accounts, now that the internet got turned back on in Iran, that millions of people marched in the streets in Iran in protest of the Iranian government as missiles were raining down on Israel or down on Iran by the Americans and the Israelis. The Iranian people were marching in the streets in support of what was happening. Let those people take out their regime. The Israelis were prepared to do it, and President Trump told them not to. It's time to enable them to do it. And let's see what happens. Put them on the run. The Iranians came out of this mess thinking that they're strong, and they're not. But they believe the American press corps that hates Donald Trump. The problem is that every day that goes by, they rearm and they get stronger. It's time to weaken them again and maybe, hopefully, finish them off.
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0: Did you know there's no such thing as darkness? I mean, it's a thing, but it's not a thing. Technically, darkness is just the absence of light. Someone living in physical darkness for extended periods of time suffers physically and mentally. Darkness is disorienting and debilitating. You know, the same types of things happen to individuals and societies in a spiritual and moral sense. Look, it's not actually that hard to diagnose the darkening condition of our souls and our society. We are actually moving further away from the light. Friends, here is the elementary truth we must embrace. God is light. Jesus is the light of the world. And the further we drift from him, the darker things will become. The need of your heart and mine and the need of our day is a genuine awakening, a real turning to God. He's the light, the antidote to the darkness. This is Tom Gray, and This Stuff Matters.
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1: 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It just comes in like a flash of inspiration or something. 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
7: 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And also, I'll send you a link to Golf Course Journal. Great gifts for Father's Day. Don't say I left you without any great gifts for Father's Day. You got some great ones there, and you should go check them out. Now, I have to give you the bad news of the day. I saved it for the end of the first hour. The bad news. The Dow is down 650 points. NASDAQ down 336. S&P down 71. Oil is up over $90 a barrel again. 93 for Brent crude. 90 for West Texas crude. Why? Because the United States is about to attack Iran very hard, says the president, and inflation is exploding. The inflation number today is a very bad number for the United States. Inflation rose to 4.2%, and I will provide you the quote from the president in the White House. When someone asked, are you concerned about the latest inflation numbers, the highest since 2023, the president says, and I quote, no, I love it. The numbers were great. You know what I really love? I love the inflation. You know why? Because as soon as the war is over, and then he begins to say that the price of oil will go down. The explanation from Catherine Watson, one of the best journalists out there, CBS News. No, I love it. The numbers were great. You know what I really love? I love inflation. You know why? Because as soon as the war is over, you know, I can say it now, something you don't know. Did you know we've been taking out millions of barrels of oil? Nobody knows it. You know who doesn't know about it? Iran right now. We took out the other night 22 ships late at night with no lights. The president saying they're taking Iranian ships out, 22 of them, he says. The problem here is that inflation is so high at this point, the markets and Wall Street have concluded the only thing the Federal Reserve can do is raise interest rates. At a time, the president wants them to lower interest rates. Consumer prices for the Wall Street Journal were up 4.2% in May from a year earlier. The Labor Department said Wednesday, accelerating from 3.8% the previous month. That was the highest year-over-year reading since April 2023, and a sign high energy costs stemming from Iran are continuing to push prices up. Yet the month-over-month rate of increase cooled slightly compared to April, a sign that the sharp rise in energy prices may have peaked and begun to soften.

0: Economists said May's reading, which was in line with expectations, is likely to be the high water mark in the recent run-up in inflation from this year's energy price shock. That's assuming gasoline prices don't accelerate again with renewed conflict in the Strait of Hormuz. Prices excluding food and energy rose 2.9%. That was also in line with forecasts, but slightly hotter than the 2.8% of last month. More market turmoil, and people are feeling it at the pump, and they're not happy, and we've got inflation right where it was when Americans decided to boot the Democrats in 2024. Think about that. Now, Swiss America has been keeping their eye on all of this. If you go to SwissAmerica.com/Eric today, not only can you get their secret war on cash report, the war on cash, they say, has been intensifying for decades as insurmountable U.S. debt and a dying dollar have set the stage for the current reset, currency reset. You can get the secret war on cash report. You fill in all of the information there. They will send it to you for free. And then up top, you'll see the news and views tabs and click on the Real Money blog. 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
5: Two different versions. I'm Carmen Roberts, Fox News. President Trump says the U.S. and Iran are set to sign a deal tomorrow and that immediately afterwards the Strait of Hormuz would reopen. Fox's Max Gordon reports from Dubai.
6: Potentially the trickiest part of the negotiations would be saved for the second stage, which is where the U.S. and Iran would negotiate the issue of nuclear materials. President Trump saying, quote, at the appropriate time when all is calm, we will go in and get the nuclear dust. Also a likely sticking point in future negotiations, conflict in southern Lebanon. Israel continues to operate in southern Lebanon, striking Hezbollah positions as the Iranian-backed group continues to fire rockets into northern Israel. Iran has tied the fighting in southern Lebanon to a peace deal, but Israeli Prime Minister Benjamin Netanyahu has rejected the idea of pulling out, saying Iran is using Hezbollah to strike Israel.
5: And Tehran just pumped the brakes a bit, saying that a signing won't happen tomorrow, but it could come within days. Cleanup is underway across tornado-battered communities south of Chicago after a powerful storm tore through Illinois and Indiana Thursday, ripping off roofs, flattening homes, and knocking out power to hundreds of thousands. The good news, no deaths or life-threatening injuries reported. Power restoration, though, could stretch into next week. President Trump is set to host a first-of-its-kind UFC showdown on the South Lawn tomorrow. A high-profile MMA spectacle bringing a pay-per-view fight night to the White House for the first time. At the top of the card, a blockbuster lightweight clash between champion Ilia Topuria and interim title holder Justin Gaethje. And Gaethje says this fight will make him even greater.
7: I have fought the best of the best. I have so much experience in the cage. And I'm going to use that experience to be great.
5: President Trump's expected to be at cage side. 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
5: UAP-related files and four newly released videos shot here in the U.S. Fox's Madison Scarpino has more.
11: The files show that there have been several unusual encounters, multiple sightings of strange orbs in the sky just over the last few years. Now, a couple months ago, the President Trump ordered his administration to make files related to aliens and extraterrestrial life public, and we now have that third batch of those photos, documents, and videos. And back in July, a couple saw an intense bright light in their backyard around 9 p.m. and started recording on their iPhone 14. They describe what they saw as a brilliant red sphere. They say the center appeared to be a white plasma sun, about the size of a basketball. They say when the orb moved, a second identical one appeared. And they say the orbs were moving as if they were flying in formation.
5: And there was another incident in 2022 in which five members of the U.S. Army reportedly saw an object shaped like a potato hovering over Cheyenne Mountain. The U.S. men's soccer team kicked off World Cup play on home soil in style. Wasn't even close. Team USA dominated Paraguay 4-1 last night at SoFi Stadium in Los Angeles in the first World Cup match on American soil since 1994. And after grabbing an early start, the team never looked back.
12: Alyssa running in now. In for Tyler Adams, great first touch. Still Adams, batting and tied out, that's in!
5: And that's Fox Sports caster John Strong. Up next, the U.S. takes on Australia Friday in Seattle, and there are three matches today, including Brazil versus Morocco. And two people known to be hurt and several detained after a shooting at a mall in Greenville, South Carolina, about 100 miles north of Columbia. Police say the suspects opened fire inside the mall and that it was a result of a dispute. It was not random. No other details available. I'm Carmen Roberts. This is Fox News.
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1: Hello, America. How are you? Welcome. The phone number, 877-973-7425. Should you wish to be on the program, I would be very, very, very happy to have you. If you text Eric, E-R-I-C-K, to 33777, you can get the live stream, the show notes, the podcast, lots and lots for the show. We are coming up on our 250th birthday as a nation. On July 4th, 1776, our founders issued the Declaration of Independence. It was actually done the day before. Remember, famously, John Adams thought we would celebrate on July 3rd, but it was on the 4th that they actually published it formally and assigned the date to it for July 4th. It was at the time one of the most remarkable documents ever written because in the new world, modern world, I should say, this was the first successful revolution of a colony against its parent. And it was a world war with the French and others, the French helping the United States. The unanimous declaration of the 13 United States of America. And the states here is important because United is not capitalized. At the time, these are 13 colonies that became 13 separate independent states united in common purpose. When in the course of human events, it becomes necessary for one people to dissolve the political bands which have connected them with another and to assume among the powers of the earth the separate and equal station to which the laws of nature and nature's God entitle them, a decent respect to the opinions of mankind requires that they should declare the causes which impel them to the separation. For those of you in Rio Linda, what they're saying here is that when you decide as a colony to dissolve the bonds with your parent state and rise to become an equal to your parent, it is time to explain why you've decided to seek your independence and equality among the nations. And then the famous words, we hold these truths to be self-evident, that all men are created equal, that they are endowed by their creator with certain unalienable rights, that among these are life, liberty, and the pursuit of happiness, that to secure these rights, governments are instituted among men, deriving their just powers from the consent of the governed, that whenever any form of government becomes destructive of these ends, it is the right of the people to alter or abolish it and to institute new government, laying in foundation on such principles and organizing its powers in such form as to them shall seem more likely to affect their safety and happiness. Prudence, indeed, will dictate that governments long established should not be changed for light and transient causes, and accordingly, all experience has shown that mankind are more disposed to suffer while evils are sufferable than to right themselves by abolishing the forms to which they are accustomed. And at the very end, they write, with a firm reliance on the protection of divine providence, we mutually pledge to each other our lives, our fortunes, and our sacred honor. And these great men of history sparked a revolution. The shot heard round the world had already been fired the preceding year. The Battle of Lexington and Concord had already happened. And the real fight was to come, and they were successful 250 years ago. Can we just dwell for a moment on the words, we pledge to each other our lives, our fortunes, and our sacred honor? Some of these men would die. Some of them would go bankrupt. Some of them would see their children killed. Some of them would see their property confiscated. We got a lot of people, particularly online in the United States, who talk a really good big game. Look at Hassan Piker, the socialist, who was talking about how people like my friend Rick Scott, the Republican senator from Florida, need to be killed. When the feds started investigating Hassan Piker, for his illegal trip to Cuba, possibly illegal trip to Cuba. He started squealing like a little pig, ratting out his socialist friends, crying about the idea of him being investigated by the feds. You knew he was that sort of guy. Real big behind a microphone, not so when the pressure is brought to bear. A lot of keyboard warriors in this country who claim they want a divorce. They want a great national divorce. Some of you have been convinced that this country is irreconcilable at this point. We should split the country up. Let the left have the coast. We'll have the heartland. You don't understand how intermarried Americans are between those of political differences, how cities even in bright red southern states tend to be progressive. And progressives certainly don't understand how the heartland of California is ruby red. The farmers who make up and grow the food for the rest of California are pretty conservative. And nobody wants to live together anymore. No one wants to try to bridge differences. No one wants to agree to disagree. Everyone wants the sphere of politics to be so all-encompassing that if you disagree with each other because of politics, you can consider each other evil. The right is really good at declaring everyone on the left evil, and the left is really good at declaring everyone on the right evil. Moral abominations. Everyone claims some moral authority until it's all about power. The Democrats can look at the Republicans elevating a person like Trump after years of saying character counts, and then the Republicans look at the Democrats defending a man with a Nazi tattoo who they want to send to the Senate, all to beat poor old Susan Collins, the most bipartisan member of the Senate. And everybody hates everybody. And, you know, if you're a person of faith, particularly if you're a Christian, when the Bible says love your neighbor, you're trying to find caveats to it to say, well, yes, except that person is going to hell, and why should I have to love that guy? 250 years in, it's like we're having some sort of midlife crisis as a country. And by the way, the internet has made it worse. Phones have made it worse. Social media has certainly made it worse. People get very tribal online. They only hear their news. Like, for example, take the Carmelo Anthony story. The number of people I know on the right who believe his family got almost $1 million from GoFundMe and they bought a house and a car and put him with a public defender, which isn't true. But I've seen lots of people, including a couple of people I know are very, very smart and well-to-do, and they really believed it. And it's a lie. It's not true. People on both sides want to believe bad things, and yet there's a funny thing happening right now in this country. There's a very funny thing happening right now in this country. A large group of people from other nations have come here to watch a sport most Americans couldn't care less about. And their minds are being blown at the greatness of the United States. I've been monitoring that one guy, Freddie, who came to Atlanta. His mind was blown. He went up to North Georgia. He went down tubing on the Chattahoochee, the upper Chattahoochee River. He went to Chattanooga, Tennessee, got to go up Lookout Mountain. He drove to Auburn, Alabama, and his mind was blown. His tweets have gone viral. He's tweeting to his friends back in Germany, guys, there's an eagle that flies around the stadium. One of his tweets I thought was so endearing. He tweeted this. It was sunset over the stadium in Auburn, Alabama, the massive football stadium. And he tweeted, this is the most the European mind can't comprehend this moment of my life. One of my friends said, punch me 5 times tomorrow and I'll still think this isn't real. This is the craziest stadium I've ever been to, and I've been to a lot of them. Guy's mind is blown. They had a military flyover. They'd never seen a military flyover. And it's not just him. By the way, J.J. Watts has told this guy, when you get to Houston, look me up. I'll hook you up in Houston. And J.J. Watts, the football player, is connecting this guy. This guy and his friends went to a Buc-ee's at 1 o'clock in the morning and got brisket sandwiches and beaver nuggets and sat on a pile of feed corn for deer to eat their brisket sandwiches. His mind is blown. And it's not just him. I saw one girl, she walked around Indiana, went from town to town, her mind blown at the sizes of the houses of the poor people in Indiana. Her mind blown. Do you realize that a poor person in Mississippi has a greater income than most people in Great Britain? My sister and her family, my middle sister, lives in Learned, Mississippi, which is a tiny town south of Jackson, Mississippi. They live across the street from Gibbs. Gibbs is a world-famous restaurant in a tiny, tiny town in Mississippi where there's a lot of old houses and everybody knows everybody. It is quintessential small-town America. And Gibbs has become this iconic restaurant in this small town. And though the town is small and there's a lot of poor people around them in Mississippi, their average income is still larger than most people in Europe. And these Europeans are coming to the United States and their minds are being blown by it. My oldest sister lives just outside of Memphis, Tennessee. They're listening right now. I believe she's got my parents in the car. They're traveling to Tennessee. She told me to be entertaining today because they were driving. They're headed back to Memphis. One of these Europeans went to Memphis and their mind was blown by the ducks at the, what's the hotel up in Memphis that everybody is amazed by. Their minds were absolutely blown by the ducks in the fountain. They were blown away by the missing. They've got the Thames. In London, they had never seen anything like the Mississippi River. The Peabody, that's the hotel. Their mind was blown away by the Mississippi River and the pyramid in Memphis. They were amazed. There was an Egyptian couple that was in Memphis, and they couldn't believe Memphis had a pyramid, and it was so cool. I saw a guy from Spain cried at the Grand Canyon. Cried at the Grand Canyon. He did not know such a thing existed on planet Earth. Now, I want you to think about the number of Americans who go to Spain. They want to see the Sagrada Familia, the new cathedral. They want to see Madrid. They want to see nations with houses that are older than our country. People want to go to Rome and they want to see the monuments of the Roman Empire. 2,000 years before our country was, Rome is. And those people are coming here and crying at the sight of the Grand Canyon, amazed at Memphis, Tennessee. Memphis, Tennessee. They're amazed at Memphis. Have you been to Memphis? I mean, the president had to send the National Guard to crack down on crime. And these Europeans are like, we would love it to live here. And then they experience the heat and they're like, oh my gosh, what on earth is this feeling? It's heat and humidity. People are arriving in Texas. And they can't believe it. They're going to the Alamo. I saw one guy, he went to the Alamo and he's like, they fought over this. If you've never been to the Alamo, it is tiny. It is not impressive. I'm sorry. I realize this is sacrilegious to people in Texas State, but it's not that impressive of a building. It's right there in the middle of San Antonio. It's not that fantastic. I mean, it's cool. The history is cool. People are like, they fought over this. Americans were willing to die over this. 250 years ago, the founders of this country pledged their lives, their fortunes, and their sacred honor so you can have today all of this stuff you take for granted, so much you take for granted so that you can hate other people online who disagree with you politically, and they can hate you too. We take so much for granted. We head to our 250th anniversary, and it doesn't seem all that special, does it? 250 years, whoop-de-doo. And yet we have foreigners from all over the world, from every continent except Antarctica, coming to our country, and their minds are blown away. And so many of us are looking at these people saying, you could be one of us. You could be one of us. You love our country more than a lot of Americans love our country. We would love to have you. You have Americans. This one kid got to a hotel, and it was far to walk to the stadium, and it was raining. And his friends didn't want to try to drive and park. And there's no public transportation. And they all, where's the public transportation? You know what the public transportation was? The receptionist at the hotel put them in her car and drove them to the stadium and said, here's my phone number. Call me when you're ready to come back. I'll come get you. That's America at its finest. And the Europeans are seeing America at its finest. And you people, not all of you, but some of you, spend a lot of time online trying to find America at its worst. And there are too many Americans today who believe America is in decline. And if it is, it's by choice. And there are too many Americans today who want to hate the country and want to hate their neighbors that are loving their neighbor. And we should be reminded by all of these Europeans and Asians and Africans and South Americans who are coming to our country and the Australians. And they're blown away by what we have, just how awesome this country actually is. And maybe we should spend a little time reflecting on if the founders of our country could pledge their lives, their fortunes, and their sacred honors to give us what we now take for granted, maybe we shouldn't take it for granted, and maybe we should try to be a little more charitable to each other, even when we disagree politically.
0: Those who love him, listen to find out what he's going to say next. Those who disagree with him, also listen to see what he's going to say next. It's the Eric Erickson Show.
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2: Did you know there's no such thing as darkness? I mean, it's a thing, but it's not a thing. Technically, darkness is just the absence of light. Someone living in physical darkness for extended periods of time suffers physically and mentally. Darkness is disorienting and debilitating. You know, the same types of things happen to individuals and societies in a spiritual and moral sense. Look, it's not actually that hard to diagnose the darkening condition of our souls and our society. We are actually moving further away from the light. Friends, here is the elementary truth we must embrace. God is light. Jesus is the light of the world. And the further we drift from him, the darker things will become. The need of your heart and mine and the need of our day is a genuine awakening, a real turning to God. He's the light, the antidote to the darkness. This is Tom Gray, and This Stuff Matters.
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1: Welcome back. It is Eric Erickson here. I'll get the phone calls on the other side of this break, 877-973-7425. If you want to be part of the program. If you haven't seen it, the reflecting pool in Washington, D.C. is filled up again. Let me reset this for you. Had you ever been by the reflecting pool, it was gross. The water was green. It was covered in algae. They were piping water in from the river without treatment. There was lots of goose and duck poop, and it was leaking thousands of gallons a day. Something like 7,000 gallons of water a day were leaking out of the reflecting pool. It was completely unsanitary, and during the summer, it stunk. So the president of the United States drained it, covered it, sealed it, painted it dark blue from the gray that it was, making it actually more reflective to the surroundings around it. And now the Washington Post left like, it doesn't look any different. It actually does look better than what it did. They're ignoring that it was green and putrid. And they're like, yeah, we spent $10 million for this. Yes, he spent $10 million to fix a reflecting pool in the run-up to the 250th anniversary of this country, in addition to fixing all the other water fountains in Washington, D.C. that the left broke and didn't use, some of which haven't been turned on in over 30 years. And these people are complaining because they just can't be happy if Donald Trump did it. And the problem was he didn't form a 10-person bipartisan committee to hire shamans to pray over it, to come up with a environmental impact study before he actually did it. He just did it, and it worked. 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
5: News. I'm Roger Stern. President Trump is promising an Iran peace deal very soon. He's Fox's Rich Edson.
6: President Trump posting on Truth Social, quote, the deal is scheduled to get signed tomorrow. However, a spokesman for Iran's foreign ministry says that while the U.S. and Iran could sign a deal in the coming days, it won't be by tomorrow.
5: President Trump has predicted an imminent peace deal dozens of times without it ever happening. Congress has not renewed an intelligence law allowing the government to conduct warrantless wiretaps on foreign nationals.
7: Legal authority for the government's foremost intelligence gathering weapon to foil terrorism, FISA Section 702, expires. There's worry about unprecedented vulnerabilities this summer.
5: Fox's Chad Pergram. 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
1: My friends, welcome. It is Eric Erickson here, and the full number is 877-973-7425. 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It happens on Tuesday. The runoff in Georgia is Tuesday. Oklahoma is Tuesday as well. And I will be in Tulsa and Oklahoma City on Wednesday and Thursday with the audience out there. If you're in Tulsa, check out KRMG's website. If you're in Oklahoma City, check out Freedom 96.9's website. And I will be joining you guys. I'm trying to get some surprise guests. We'll see how that plays out. No guarantees. But yeah, primary next week in Oklahoma, runoff in Georgia next week. We still got a lot of primary elections in the country happening. Now, I want to go to the phones. Ken has been waiting patiently. Welcome to the show, Ken. How are you?
2: Hey, Eric. Good. How you doing, bud?
1: Good.
2: All right. Like, I wanted to talk to you or just respond. Trump, if he ordered a massive bombing, if you will, or several alpha strikes off of carriers and just turned Iran into a greasy spot in the desert, we would never hear the end of it. They already call him a warmonger, a war criminal. They've even had hearings to, you know, keep him from doing any more, you know, fighting with Iran. And I mean, millions of people agree with you, just like I do. But, dude, I don't know what to say, but, I mean, that's exactly what would happen.
1: But look, I mean, I don't think just because people will, I mean, they're going to criticize him if he breathes. So, I mean, I don't think that the judgment of others should stop him. And you know, you don't have to blow up civilians. I mean, blow up the militarized power plants, blow up the bridges that allow them to transport stuff, re-hit the mountains where they're trying to dig themselves out of it. There are a lot of targets that could be hit. And when I say disproportionate response, I'm not saying nuke Tehran. I'm saying blow up all the military sites instead of blowing up five military sites.
2: Can I get one more?
1: Yeah, go ahead.
2: Why aren't those other countries in the region who are being targeted, why aren't they doing anything?
1: I actually know
2: they're
1: the answer, Ken.
2: They're twiddling their thumbs.
1: I know the answer. One, remember, Israel did, and the president told them to knock it off. True story, happened the other day. But Saudi Arabia, the United Arab Emirates, and Kuwait and Bahrain don't have the military forces to do it. That's why they have American bases there. And this was a decision made in the 1990s by the Americans that, you know, we can stop our Arab allies from turning on each other if we put our military bases there and we provide them their safety and security. Then we're going to protect them, but it discourages them from attacking each other, so that they don't have the means and capability. To a degree, the United Arab Emirates fired some missiles and drones at a couple of power facilities in Iran, but they're really, by design of the United States, not set up to be able to engage in offensive military action, and in large part, it has been the way we've secured the peace of the Middle East, by making them reliant on us.
2: Right. Well, that makes sense. I wasn't aware of all that.
1: Yeah.
2: But anyway, I hear you, bro. We all hear you, but...
1: Oh, I know. It's frustrating. And listen, kid, I appreciate the sentiment and the call, but I just think, listen, if the president of the United States inhales too deeply, MSNBC is going to do a story that it's a sign of him getting Alzheimer's. If the president glances at a reporter, they're going to say he gave them the evil eye and was a misogynist. If the president fires one missile into downtown Tehran to take out the intelligence agency, they're going to call him a neocon warmonger who should be brought up on charges in Nuremberg. He might as well do it. I mean, it doesn't matter what the president does. Look at just a great example of this is the reflecting pool. He fixes the reflecting pool, gets it cleaned up in time for America's 250th birthday. The press corps is outraged the entire time. How dare he do this? And he does it. And they're like, it doesn't look any different from before. Why'd we spend all this money doing it? Pay no attention to the fact that it's now much more reflective and it's not covered in bird poop and algae. It doesn't matter what Donald Trump says. The press and the left are going to vilify him. In fact, one of the funny things happening out there today is that a lot of Republicans are pointing out the press outrage over the reflecting pool. It doesn't look any different. And they're showing pictures of how different it looks. And reporters are like, oh, you people, just because Trump likes it, you're praising it. Like, no, we're pointing out that you people hate him so much that you can't even recognize good work getting this done, Mr. President. Remember a couple of weeks ago, it was the Malcolm X Park, the fountain in Malcolm X Park in Washington, D.C. It literally has not turned on in over 30 years. There are people who live in that neighborhood who have never seen that fountain working. It's now working. And the locals are like, man, Trump got something done. And the national media is like, shut up. Don't give him credit. Don't give him credit. It's just miracle of miracles. The fountain healed itself. It is nonsensical. And yet it is what the Democrats do. They're just outraged about everything. The problem with the Democrats being outraged about everything is they're setting themselves up to be beaten by the Democratic Socialists internally. And I suspect that they are going to ultimately regret what is happening. As several prominent reporters have noted, the Democratic Socialists were set up to beat the Democrats internally in primaries, but they're not really set up to beat Republicans. And I don't think they actually are set up to beat Republicans. Adam Mockler is from the left-wing site Midas Touch. And, well, listen to the doubling down on the defense of Graham Plattner, who is now officially the nominee in Maine. This is Mockler.
3: Susan Collins is somebody who rubber stamps all of Donald Trump's worst impulses, from stripping health care away from tens of millions of Americans that will lead to death. We talked about the affordability issues. We talked about ICE even. I mean, Susan Collins rubber stamped Kristi Noem, which led to the death of Alex Preddy and Renee Good. So I'm not going to sit here and judge Mainers who want to push against the status quo. It's not my place to judge. If Graham Plattner can earn their trust, then he earns their trust.
1: God, it's not my place to judge people picking a Nazi, except you judged Republicans for backing Donald Trump. And then you vilify Susan Collins, who's the Republican most likely to stand up to Donald Trump. But wait, even he crosses a line with Abby Phillips in struggle session last night. It leaves Abby Phillips incredulous about his defense of Plattner.
3: Are now clutching their pearls. But the Republican Party is absolutely holding him to a higher standard than they hold their own candidates. I mean, Donald Trump had a sit-down dinner with Nick Fuentes, and the very same people who were silent about that are now clutching their pearls about this admittedly weird tattoo that Graham Plattner has apologized
4: and
3: for.
4: Acknowledge that.
3: Oh, yeah.
4: Weird. It's a Nazi tattoo.
3: It's awful, yeah.
4: So, I mean, look, Democrats now are, I hear what you're saying. And I know we've had conversations with you, Caroline, about similar things. But basically, Democrats are saying that we're going to go lower. Just as low.
1: Yes. After all these years of claiming high standards, by the way, over the bulwark, they're claiming Republicans have no moral authority to say anything. Really? You people don't have any moral authority. You're backing a Nazi sex pest. And you want to say, oh, Republicans, you can't judge us. You can't judge us. We're just pointing out your hypocrisy after years of calling Republicans hypocrisy. It's kind of wild to watch the behavior. And by the way, they're already moving on from Graham Plattner. Now, this is a very long clip. I'm not going to play it all from Harriet. And then his point is that the Democrats need to win 4 seats to pick up the United States Senate. They're going to win in North Carolina. If Mike Collins is the nominee in Georgia, then they're probably going to hold John Ossoff in that seat, and the Republicans aren't going to pick it up. They are, though, moving the goalpost to, well, they don't really need Maine now. The media privately recognizes that there's more coming on Plattner, and it's not going to be good. Listen to this conversation with Harry Enten on CNN from this morning.
5: This morning, Graham Plattner has secured the Democratic nomination in Maine to take on Susan Collins. There are a lot of Democrats nervous that this hurts their chances to retake the Senate. He might not be the strongest candidate, that if they can't unseat Susan Collins, they'll never take back the Senate. But there might be other paths for Democrats. CNN Chief Data Analyst Harry Enten is here. Remember, Democrats need to win a total of 4 seats and lose none What are the polls showing right now?
6: Yeah, okay. So that is the mathematical equation, right? They need a net 1, 2, 3, 4 seats. That is what they need tonight. And I think that there is this idea out there that if Graham Plattner doesn't win in Maine, then it screws the Democrats. That is not true at all. Yes, it may make it more difficult, but they have a real path even without winning in Maine. What are we talking about? Well, why don't we just take a look at some polling in some key states, right? Some state polling in GOP held seats. These are states that Donald Trump won by double digits. But look at this. The Democrats in the average of polls are actually slightly ahead. Sherrod Brown in Ohio, he's up by 3 points. He's, of course, the former senator who lost the seat back in 2024. How about in Texas, which has not elected a Democrat to the United States Senate since 1988? What do we see here? We see James Tallarico, again, a small lead, well within the margin of error, but in the average poll, he's up 3 points. So in two states, we have polling out in the last few weeks, last few months, when you average it all together, where you actually have Democrats ahead, again, within the margin of error, but up by 3 points in two states that Donald Trump won by double digits just 2 years ago.
5: So this would be two Democratic pickups. What are some other opportunities, according to the prediction markets?
6: Yeah, okay. So we're talking about math here, right? We need a net gain of 4. This is 1. This is 2. How do you add in the other 2? Well, why don't we look at the prediction markets, look at the cash prediction markets. How about chance Democrats win Senate races in Alaska, right? The last time a Democrat won a Senate race in Alaska was back in 2008, Mark Begich. But Mary Pattola, look at this, a 62% chance of winning that race, according to the cash prediction market. How about in North Carolina, where I think even the most, let's just say, experts who are the hardest on the Democrats' chances think that Roy Cooper, the former governor, has a real shot of being the first Democrat to win a Senate race in North Carolina.
1: Let's just pause for a moment. Let's just pause. The Democrats' chances of winning Texas with James Tallarico are slim to none, even with all of Ken Paxton's baggage. Why? Because Democrats decided that they have a problem with men, so they went for the most toxic men possible in Maine and the most effeminate man possible in Texas. So much so, there are so many questions about James Tallarico. The Tallarico campaign is literally pushing out stories that he had relationships with women who worked for him. That is apparently James Tallarico. You gotta work for him to have a relationship with him. This is where it is. They're probably going to get North Carolina. The Republicans, Michael Whiteley, there is not running a strong campaign. He's the president's handpicked guy. The president owns that one. They're probably Derek Dooley is not a strong candidate in Georgia, but he's more of a blank slate to keep the focus on John Ossoff's record in Georgia. Mike Collins, he's got too much baggage with the white nationalist affiliated chief of staff and the former chief of staff who is under investigation. Collins under investigation in the House Ethics Committee. Collins has too much baggage to be able to take out John Ossoff in Georgia, so the Democrats keep that seat. Plattner probably can't beat Susan Collins. He's close in Maine, and that's not good because Susan Collins has never won a public opinion poll in Maine, and she's won every election. The Republicans might pick up Michigan. The Democrats are pouring in money for Abdul El-Sayed, who is a terrorist sympathizer, a physician who claimed to have patients who never actually worked as a doctor for patients. That could give the Republicans that seat. Alaska, probably not going to go Democrat. Iowa, not Democrat. New Hampshire could go Republican. John Sununu, elected there statewide multiple times, running against a weak Democrat. The Republicans could pick up New Hampshire. The Democrats picking up the Senate probably isn't going to happen. The fact that on CNN, they have already begun the day after he got the nomination saying, hey, the Democrats have a path to take the Senate that doesn't include Maine, tells you everything you need to know about how bad of a candidate Graham Plattner is going to be. And the worst about Plattner is still to come. There's still a lot of stuff. In fact, I got a call from a reporter this morning about something they're investigating about Plattner, and they're looking for people to confirm the details. Drip, drip, drip, drip, drip. It's coming. The Democrats have doubled down on standing by this guy. It's going to be very funny when the rest of these allegations come out to watch them try to wave them all away, which you know some of them will do because it's all about power for them. It's not about getting good people elected to office. It's just about getting people elected to office. Now, I want to get you people to TalkingTankless.com to get your Rinnai tankless water heater rebate for your home, $500 rebate, TalkingTankless.com, TalkingTankless.com. 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
1: 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Again, everything I talk about on the show, and then all the stuff I don't have time to get to, it's all in the email that comes out at noon. 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
1: Elaborate way to fix this. They did it in the 60s. We're now bringing it back. Last year, we broke ground. We're going to be able to start pushing back and eradicating in just a couple of months. But until then, the word is food supply is safe. But for our ranchers and anyone around animals, especially in South Texas, look for any kind of wound where a fly could lay an egg. And we're there to treat it with our partners in Texas.
2: Now, what is, if there's a wound in any living animal, the screw fly will embed itself and lay its eggs. And when the eggs hatch, the larvae look like screws and they twist into the flesh to take root and consume the flesh. And it is extremely painful. It is extremely painful, and you have to cut them out or lop off the limb if it's in a person. And it is fatal to animals typically as they embed, and it is spreading. We have for years kept them out of the country by dropping sterilized flies. Why? Because the screw worm fly only breeds once. So you breed it with a sterile fly. You don't get new screw worms and the flies die. And the Biden administration dropped the ball on building a facility to expand it as they were spreading. And, well, now they're here. Hopefully we can get rid of them soon. Hopefully.

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5: Is there a peace deal at hand? I'm Roger Stern, Fox News. President Trump says the U.S. and Iran will sign a peace deal tomorrow, but Iran says it may take days if it happens. Fox's Rich Edson at the White House says the sticking point has been Iran's nuclear program.
6: Throughout this negotiating process, the United States and Iran have seldom been on the same page publicly, but now it appears they are both indicating they could be signing an agreement soon. President Trump posted on Truth Social, quote, "The deal is scheduled to get signed tomorrow, and immediately after it is signed, the Hormuz Strait is open to all. At the appropriate time, when all is calm, we will go in and get the nuclear dust and download and destroy it, whether in Iran or the United States." The president says he hopes this process will work out quickly, easily, and smoothly. If not, he threatened more military action. Pakistan is mediating between the United States and Iran. Pakistani Prime Minister Shehbaz Sharif said this morning that he expects the sides to finalize their agreement in the next 24 hours.
5: Meanwhile, the president expected to discuss getting mines out of the Strait of Hormuz during the Group of Seven summit that begins on Monday. Congress left on a week-long break without extending a key intelligence tool.
7: Legal authority for the government's foremost intelligence-gathering weapon to foil terrorism, FISA Section 702, expires. There's worry about unprecedented vulnerabilities this summer. A bipartisan coalition tanked an emergency FISA extension in Congress. FISA siphons the calls, emails, and texts of foreign intelligence targets. But a court ruling says the government can still track suspect communications, despite a lapse in the law. However, it's unclear if telecommunications companies will provide digital breadcrumbs to the government, lacking a congressional safeguard.
5: Fox's Chad Pergram. 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
8: 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One of our clients, Sonny's Barbecue, says,
9: "We've been on WBT since 1978 when we opened our first Sonny's in Charlotte. 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
5: The Pentagon has released a new batch of files related to UFOs, and four of them were shot in the U.S. Here's Fox's Madison Scarpino.
10: The files show that there have been several unusual encounters, multiple sightings of strange orbs in the sky just over the last few years. Now, a couple months ago, the President Trump ordered his administration to make files related to aliens and extraterrestrial life public. And we now have that third batch of those photos, documents, and videos. And back in July, a couple saw an intense bright light in their backyard around 9 p.m. and started recording on their iPhone 14. They described what they saw as a brilliant red sphere. They say the center appeared to be a white plasma sun about the size of a basketball. They say when the orb moved, a second identical one appeared, and they say the orbs were moving as if they were flying in formation.
5: We're also learning that 4 years ago, five members of the Army reported seeing an object shaped like a potato hovering over Cheyenne Mountain. Team USA won its World Cup opener last night against Paraguay 4-1.
11: Amazing, spectacular, historic. It's being called the best U.S. men's national soccer team showing at a World Cup ever. And that's because for the first time in history, the U.S. men's national soccer team scored four goals in a World Cup match. To put that in perspective, Team USA scored three goals total in the last World Cup. Now, last night, Team USA dominated Paraguay 4-1 in Los Angeles, led by Flo Balogun, becoming the first American to score two goals in a World Cup match since 1930.
5: Switzerland and Qatar have been playing with Brazil-Morocco later on. I'm Roger Stern, and this is Fox News.
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1: You know, it would help if I remember to pull the microphone to my face.
2: Welcome. It's Eric Erickson here across the nation. The phone number is 877-973-7425. Should you wish to be on the program, someone tell Rob Hopper I said happy birthday if you know him. Good guy. I gotta begin the show where I was yesterday with stuff because I think it really, really, really matters. And I want to reiterate to you in somewhat shorter form, if I could today, what I said yesterday, because one, I took everything I said yesterday and summarized it essentially into a monologue and then into my morning piece. And wow, it comes timely. So let me just begin again with where I was yesterday, because there's new information to add to it. So what I mentioned yesterday, and now it's more relevant today, is that the World Cup kicks off today in the United States. And so for the next 5 weeks, a sport that most of us can't be bothered to watch is going to bring the rest of the planet to our doorstep. And they're already arriving in droves. You've got the Germans here, the Spaniards, Egyptians, Argentinians, Australians, Uzbeks, Turks. Everybody from every continent except Antarctica is showing up on our doorstep, and they're looking at our country, and their minds are blown away. So there's this guy who's gone viral on the internet. His name is Freddie. He's from Germany. And he made it to Atlanta. He made it up to North Georgia, went tubing on the Chattahoochee, drove through Chattanooga, went to Auburn, Alabama. Today, he is waking up in Fairburn, Alabama. He fell asleep on the water last night, or watching the sunset, stayed down there having dinner and picnics with his friends, absolutely mesmerized by the homes, by the Gulf of Mexico, by Fairhope, Alabama, which, by the way, if you've never been, is a gorgeous city. He's been tweeting about it. He's stunned, joyful disbelief. When he was in Auburn, the Eagle flew over the stadium repeatedly. There was a military flyover. He had never seen one. At sunset, he tweeted, the European mind cannot comprehend the moment. He and his friends went to a Buc-ee's afterwards. They got brisket sandwiches and beaver nuggets, and they sat on bagged piles of corn for deer, and they ate their dinner at 1 o'clock in the morning. He's having the time of his life. There's a guy from Spain on Instagram. He filmed himself at the Grand Canyon. He had gone into Las Vegas, went to the Grand Canyon, and he was crying looking at the Grand Canyon. And another couple went to Memphis, and they couldn't believe the pyramid in Memphis. And that was a Bass Pro Shop. Visitors have stood slack-jawed at the ducks marching through the Peabody and the width of the Mississippi River. The Brits mesmerized. They've got the Thames. We've got the Mississippi. It makes the Thames look like a ditch. There was one young woman from England. She drove around Indiana looking at the houses, mesmerized that the houses of poor people in Indiana are larger than large houses of middle-class people in Great Britain. And by the way, there's something to that. The poorest state in the United States is Mississippi, and it's got a median income that outpaces Western European countries. Think about that. Do you hear that ever? We fly to Spain to see the cathedrals, the Sagrada Familia. Have you seen the lighting of that last night? It was so amazing, so beautiful. We go to Rome to stand among ruins that are 2,000 years older than the oldest part of this country. We assume the old world holds all the wonders, and yet here are the people of the old world crossing an ocean and crying at the Grand Canyon, marveling at Memphis, a city we had to send the National Guard to just to make it safe. They look at the stuff we walk past every single day, and they can't believe their luck that they get to see it while we take it for granted. And then look at us. Just look at us here. We're weeks away from our 250th birthday. We're spinning the run-up like a country in midlife crisis. We talk about a national divorce as if we could simply cut cords and walk away, as if the heartland of California weren't ruby red, the cities of our red estates weren't deep blue, as if we weren't all hopelessly, beautifully intermarried with each other. It's just wild that we see that we've decided political disagreements with each other give us license to call each other evil, We marinate online in our outrage, believing the worst about our neighbors because the screen confirms it. We pass around lies because the lies confirm what we already think. They don't challenge us. We are looking at America at its worst, some of us. And the algorithm, by the way, is very happy to oblige. The Nation is a far-left publication. It is running its cover story about the United States, and it shows an American flag. Let me read you. They've got an army of progressives. Jane Fonda, Robert Reich, Bill McKibben, Amy Goodman, Zoran Mandami, Letitia James, Bernie Sanders. It's all on 250 years of genocide, theft, and displacement. Celebrating the nation's birth is a sham. The bald eagle is a symbol of our flaws. America's due for deep cleaning. We got to have a third reconstruction of this country. The founders were bad and racist. It's not a celebration of the nation. It's a lament that we have existed for 250 years. Nancy Armour at USA Today is a sports columnist. Nancy Armour, the sports columnist at USA Today. Let me just read you the title of her piece that went online today in time for the World Cup. Quote, United States has already lost World Cup with its greed and hostility. Keep in mind the last two World Cups were in Russia and Qatar, and this woman thinks we lost it. We lost it, she thinks, because we're somehow bad. The strangers at our door are finding the United States at its best. One group of fans the other day, they reached their hotel in the rain and there was no way for them to get to the stadium without having to drive and they were exhausted. There was no public transit. That's one thing the Europeans are amazed by is we all drive instead of taking public transit places. The receptionist at the hotel they were staying at put them in her own car, drove them to the game, gave her cell phone number to them and said she'd come pick them up when they were ready to come back. She'd be there all night. That wasn't a marketing campaign. That was just Americans being Americans. 250 years ago, 56 men signed their names to a document that pledged their lives, their fortunes, and their sacred honor to forge this nation. Some went bankrupt. Some watched their property seized and their children buried. Some lost their homes. Some lost their lives. They staked everything so that we could inherit a country so abundant, so free, and so safe that we now have the luxury of despising one another over politics from our cell phone. Maybe the foreigners have it right. Maybe the eagle is not a terrible symbol of the country, but actually really cool. And the flyover, the military flyover that they don't do in Europe is amazing. And the Grand Canyon is mind-blowing. And the kindness of a stranger with car keys at a hotel, maybe it's really worth crossing the ocean to see. And for those of us here to remember how great we are, maybe watching all these foreigners fall in love with the place we take for granted could maybe cause us to fall in love with it again ourselves and decide to be a little more charitable to the neighbors God told us to love, even though we can't stand how they vote. Maybe so. But again, the data holds up, and the data is very particular, that it is overwhelmingly the progressive left in this nation that hates the nation. Its patriotism ebbs and flows based on who is in charge. Its patriotism is defined by power. The patriotism of the left is a power politics. And if they're not in charge of it, they don't like it. Your love of this country should not be transactional. And for the left, so much is intersectional and transactional and based on power politics. And yet there are people who would love to come to this country, to be here, to be part of it, to be mesmerized by it. There are people who have come to this country to tour it and to see the soccer games that we're not even going to care about. Jason Bartlett is a South African. He's walking across the United States right now while the World Cup is going on. He's trying to give attention to the plight of what's happening to farmers in South Africa. He's walking through a park in Washington, D.C., and he films this.
3: Okay, you got to check this out.
4: There is people walking everywhere. There are women walking alone with fancy handbags, jewelry on, glasses on. They're not being harassed, nothing. Then, right here, you've got a park. Not a speck of litter, beautiful flowers, a bench that hasn't got someone raping someone on it. Clean and tidy. You got squirrels that haven't been eaten by savages. This place is freaking awesome. Look at this. Spotless, clean, safe. This is what it feels like to live in a first world country. Look at this. There's another bench, and it's not vandalized and broken and destroyed. If that was South Africa, gosh, first of all, I wouldn't be able to walk through this blimmin' park by myself, holding a pair of glasses and a cell phone. We all know that. But then you get here, and you're completely safe. Completely, completely safe. I mean, there's, like I say, there's women everywhere walking completely alone. This is unfathomable to any South African watching this video. I mean, I'm in awe of the United States of America. It is so, so beautiful, and it is so safe, even safe for the squirrels, for goodness sakes. Ah, man, you can't make this up. This is too wonderful. All glory goes to God for preserving this wonderful country.
2: That's a South African who is walking across this country to raise awareness about the plight of what's happening in South Africa to people across races, by the way. Absolutely in awe of it. You have the kids who are in Fairhope, Alabama, sitting on the beach, watching the sunset. And meanwhile, we have progressives claiming that we've lost the World Cup because we're greedy and we're so hateful and mean. Americans every day are reminding people of how awesome we are. We should remind ourselves how awesome we are as a nation. And you know what? We should even try to love the progressives who don't love us. There's no disclaimer, caveat, carve out to love your neighbor in the Bible. You got to love your neighbor, even if your neighbor disagrees with you politically, even if your neighbor hates you. Have you been more afflicted than Christ on the cross, who dying said, "Father, forgive them"? Can you not forgive? Is your conscience more pricked than his on the cross? He forgave. Can you move on? A lot of people on the left can't. But you should. And you should smile and be kind to them as well. I'm reminded, remember the story during COVID of the columnist, I think for the Los Angeles Times, the progressive columnist who moved somewhere up into the mountains during COVID to escape and was shocked and appalled that her neighbor, who was a Trump supporter, had gotten up early in the morning and shoveled snow from her driveway. She couldn't believe the kindness of the stranger. And she was so flummoxed, like I need to hate this guy because he's a Trump supporter. And she couldn't bring herself to do it because of the small random acts of kindness that the neighbor did. That's America at its finest. And that, by the way, is most of the Americans you and I know. It makes me wonder, who do these people at the Nation, who does this woman, Nancy Armour at USA Today, who does she socialize with? I bet only people who think and act like her. Most of us encounter people on a daily basis who disagree with us in politics. And we don't talk about politics. We talk about, well, maybe those of you who are Spurs fans don't talk about the game last night, but most people do. We talk about baseball. We talk about the weather. We talk about our families. We talk about how awesome we are as a country. There should be no shame in being an American. And if nothing else, we should be remembered in the run-up to our 250th birthday, all these foreigners coming to this country whose minds are being blown away by us and our culture and our natural wonders and our buildings and our cities and our towns and our architecture. We go there for the ancient. They come here for the American. We should maybe spend a little more time reminding ourselves. And those of you on the political left, maybe you should go out and find the goodness of your country instead of trying to hate it so much because of its flaws. Everything has a flaw. I don't know if you've seen the Colosseum, but it's in ruins. And it's still beautiful. So is this country.
0: Have something to say? Call the show. 1-877-97-ERIC. That's 1-877-973-7425.
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5: Did you know there's no such thing as darkness? I mean, it's a thing, but it's not a thing. Technically, darkness is just the absence of light. Someone living in physical darkness for extended periods of time suffers physically and mentally. Darkness is disorienting and debilitating. You know, the same types of things happen to individuals and societies in a spiritual and moral sense. Look, it's not actually that hard to diagnose the darkening condition of our souls and our society. We are actually moving further away from the light. Friends, here is the elementary truth we must embrace. God is light. Jesus is the light of the world. And the further we drift from him, the darker things will become. The need of your heart and mine and the need of our day is a genuine awakening, a real turning to God. He's the light, the antidote to the darkness. This is Tom Gray, and This Stuff Matters.
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8: You can yell at me all you want on the text line. 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
2: Welcome back. It is Eric Erickson here, and I am delighted to have you with me. The phone number is 877-973-7425. Be patient. If you will, please, with your phone calls, I will get to you at the bottom of the hour. This is a little bit of a short segment, I'm afraid. Bill Pulte called Tulsi Gabbard and told Gabbard that it was her last day in the office. Gabbard is supposed to be the director of national intelligence until the end of this month. June 30th is her exit date. And Pulte called her the other day and told her that she was out, that he would be coming in to please clean out her office. Gabbard called the White House, and the White House said, not to our knowledge, you are still the director of national intelligence until June 30th. The Democrats on Capitol Hill are killing Section 702 of FISA. Some of you don't like FISA, but everyone gets them confused. 701 is the one that people don't like. It allows snooping on Americans. 702 is what happens when packets of information funnel from, say, Iran to China, but come through the United States, which actually happens pretty frequently. A lot of the world's internet is routed through the United States. And if 702 allows us to snoop on those packets that transmit through the United States. And it's going away. The Democrats are killing it. The president wants it renewed, but he apparently wants Bill Pulte more. And by the way, you should know it's congressional Republicans on Capitol Hill are the ones pushing the Democrats to make this fight, because the Republicans don't want to publicly be opposed to Pulte, but they are very much privately opposed to Pulte. And the law itself requires that the director of national intelligence have background in classified information and certifications and the like, and Pulte doesn't. So they might have to find Judge Boasberg and get him to kill Pulte's nomination, given what the law requires of the nominee. We'll see. But Republicans themselves are the ones very upset on Capitol Hill about Pulte as the DNI. Now, let me tell you about Perfectly Snug. Y'all, okay, I stayed at a very nice hotel last night. I don't understand, however, why they put these duvet covers on that weigh 50 pounds. 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
20: I'm Carmen Roberts. President Trump announced this afternoon that a deal with Iran is set to be signed tomorrow and that the Strait of Hormuz would reopen immediately afterwards. But the threat is not over yet.
21: Both sides are still wrestling over the Strait of Hormuz. Last night, Iran launched several one-way attack drones trying to strike commercial ships in the Strait of Hormuz. U.S. forces say they shot them all down, though.
20: Fox's Max Gordon reporting from Dubai. President Trump's name is gone from the John F. Kennedy Performing Arts Center. Crews removed today following a judge's order that only Congress can change the name of the iconic arts center. And a shooting at a mall in Greenville, South Carolina leaves 2 people injured and several people in custody. Police say it happened during an argument. A disagreement today was not random and there's no longer a threat. 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
25: My name is Travis Crawford, and I think sometimes we forget it's perfectly reasonable for people to change their minds. 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
1: Greetings, conversationalists. The phone number is 877-973-7425. Should you wish to be on the program, I would be very, very happy to have you. Let me, in fact, jump over to some phone calls here before we move on to the president. He was on Fox News this morning and talking about the war effort, and he's kind of beginning to lose Fox News with some of his positions. But before I go on, I want to take some phone calls. Timothy, you're going to be up first. Welcome to the show. How are you?
2: Doing fine, Eric. How are you doing this morning?
1: I'm great. What's going on?
2: Yes, sir. I want to tell people, if they think this country's so terrible, I'm an example of how America is great. I'm a blind individual who lost their sight 20 years ago. And I got to the point in my life where I was found in a dark room getting ready to kill myself because of my blindness, because I thought I was worthless. And this organization that I found gave me a free guide dog. And that dog cost at that time $70,000.
1: Wow.
2: And because people go out and give money for people like me. Now what I do, I travel over the country making speeches. I raise money for guide dogs now. And I fly all over this country. And that's what I do. And I want to tell people, when they say how terrible America is, I say no. And these progressives are driving me and saying, I want to take them out to the woodshed. This country is the greatest nation. Yes, we have flaws, but this is the greatest nation in this country, in this world. And I'm grateful for this country, and thank God for America.
1: Amen. That is well said. So, okay, now I got to keep here because I'm fast. So now you go, do you train the dogs, or what do you do?
2: It's an organization in Michigan. They train the dog for a year, and then I show up for the last month of its training, and we train together. And there she becomes my mate for the next 10 years, guiding me all over this great country that we have. Planes. I travel by myself a lot, and I could not do it without my dog. And it would not happen for people. It wouldn't put that money in that bucket when you see stuff. When you put money in that bucket, you're changing somebody's life. And thank you for doing that. Whoever out in your audience has done that, I want to thank you for doing that.
1: Well, listen, I appreciate you. Now, yeah, I'm already getting a text from a buddy of mine. What's the organization?
2: Leader Dogs for the Blind.
1: All right. Listen, man, I appreciate it. God bless you. And keep up the good work doing that. I get y'all, you, if you hate this country and you think it's somehow irredeemable, get out and meet people in the heartland. My goodness. Remember, the data shows us, and this is the data. It's not me. This is not Eric Erickson's opinion. The data shows that progressive Americans are more likely to live in insular enclaves with other progressives, and progressives in this country, particularly female progressives, tend to have the worst mental health in this country. And so you're surrounded by a bunch of neurotic, crazy, angry white women. So of course you hate the country. I think I would too. If I was surrounded by the awfuls who harass you at the grocery store, I probably would hate this country as well. My goodness gracious. 877-973-7425. You'd want to be on the program. 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So what does the data broker do? The data brokers, they go to pharmacies, insurance companies, credit card companies, cable companies, magazine subscription companies, even the DMV, and they get all of your personal information. 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We got to get to the president of the United States, who called in to Fox News this morning to talk about the war situation in Iran. And let me play you some of the president's interview with Fox News this morning on Fox and Friends.
3: It's like an anaconda. You're slowly you'll talk to them, but you're slowly squeezing them to death.
4: Yeah. I'm talking to them. Yeah. I'd like to get a deal now, less than 3 or 4 weeks to go, because, you know, once you do this, you could just go a step further. But I don't know that America has the appetite to do what I would really much prefer doing. You remember in Iraq, I said, don't go in, but they went in. They made a big mistake. It should have never left. You know, that war lasted 10 years. Mm-hmm. Killed tens of thousands of people. Millions of people on both sides. Millions of people. Nobody ever reported that. We've lost 13 soldiers in 2 wars. In Venezuela, we lost none, took over the country. And in Iran, we lost 13. In Vietnam, we lost hundreds of thousands, 19 years. Nobody says that. They say, you've been there for 3 months. 3 months. You know, they're going crazy because I've been there for 3 months. I've decimated the country in 3 months.
5: Are you thinking
4: and
5: next?
4: They blame me, Brian. They said, you said you'd be out of there faster. Well, it's a much bigger situation now because we've done
5: people.
4: A better job than anybody anticipated you could do in such. Look, we were in Vietnam 19 years,
5: but
4: we didn't do the job because we didn't have the right leadership, to be honest. If it were me, I would have had that war done in 3 months.
1: Victory. This is the problem. The president is beginning to lose Fox News. This is last night's commentary on Fox with Brit Hume. Just listen to this. This is
6: a
1: problem.
6: Get Iran on the ropes. And ever since then, President Trump has been talking about this elusive deal. Listen to what he said over the weeks here.
7: I think we're 2 or 3 weeks.
8: We'll leave.
7: I view it as very close to over. I think they want to make a deal very badly.
9: It's looking very good that we're going to make a deal with Iran.
10: It could happen any day. I believe they want the deal more than I do.
11: Iran is dying to make a deal.
9: We're in the final throes of what will be a very, very good deal. Could be in 2 or 3 days.
12: We're really close to a deal.
6: That's 9 weeks if we're close to a deal. I mean, at some point, you've got to acknowledge it's not happening.
13: Yeah, and John, you begin to wonder sometimes that the president isn't speaking to two entirely separate audiences here. He dealing with the Iranians and telling the American public and consumers and owners of stocks that we're close to a deal in the hope perhaps that will calm the petroleum markets. At the same time, of course, he says that we're ready to attack at any time and that they dare not fool with us. So I think it's a bit of a mystery here as to exactly where we are.
6: Yeah.
13: But certainly it is the case that our generals and some external experts, Jack Keane among them, who contribute so much to us, believe that there was a lot of unfinished business at the time we went into this ceasefire, and that it's time we go ahead and finish that business and see where we are once that's done.
1: Yes. Now, here's the thing, and this is part of the problem, is that the president keeps telling us there's a deal. 9 weeks now, we're close to a deal. When the president started bombing last night, the Pakistanis and the Turks said, we were so close to a deal. There were just a little bit of terms left over. This is, at some point, they're not playing the United States for a fool. They're playing the president for a fool, and he should go in and finish the job. J.D. Vance says we're talking to the hardliners and the moderates in Iran. This is a problem that I think a lot of people don't understand. When the vice president of the United States says that we are talking to moderates and hardliners in Iran, do you know the difference between a moderate and a hardliner in Iran? A moderate wants to nuke Israel tomorrow. A hardliner wants to nuke Israel today. That's the difference between the moderates and the hardliners in Iran. There really aren't a lot of moderates in Iran left, except to the extent that there are some who the veneer of the revolution has worn off, and now they're the grifters and the charlatans who are left behind because they want to be in power and they don't really believe it anymore. But they're the cynical opportunists who would be glad to impose a second dictatorship on Iran if the current one crumbled. The best way to see this through at this point is to go back to bombing them. The president has this morning as well said possibly he wants to take over Karg Island. And the other problem for the president is, he has given the Democrats another soundbite to play with at the White House.
10: The numbers were great. You know what I really love? I love the inflation. You know why? Because as soon as this war is over, I can say it now. Something you didn't know. Do you know we've been taking out millions of barrels of oil? Nobody knows it. You know who doesn't know about it? Iran, until right now. We took out the other night 22 ships late at night with no lights because they don't have any radar because we blasted the crap out of it. We took out, that's why oil's $85 a barrel.
1: You know, you can tell he's telling the truth in this statement because the price of fertilizer has gone down. Forget oil. The price of fertilizer has gone down on the global market. Fertilizer needs the nitrogen byproducts that you come from oil refinery. The fact that fertilizer prices have gone down means we really have been doing what the president says. A lot of progressives said they couldn't believe him. And even the liberal commentators at Bloomberg are like, no, he's actually telling the truth. We wouldn't be seeing the real world falling of nitrogen prices and fertilizer prices if the oil wasn't flowing. But since the oil is clearly flowing, we are. So we're certainly making progress in that regard. CENTCOM, just as I'm speaking, has just pushed out a tweet saying, yes, in fact, the Strait of Hormuz is open. They're helping escort ships, and any ship can be escorted. And Scott Bessent is now signaling that if the Iranians do toll any ships, that we will subtract the toll from Iran's checking accounts that are frozen in this country and around the world and reimburse the shipping companies, that that's another way for us to get it. The problem here is that the president's core supporters and pundits are all like, let's just keep it going. What we're doing, keep the status quo, let's preserve it, the Strait of Hormuz is open, and we'll just allow the Iranian economy to collapse. But if you can't move faster on bringing down gas prices, you're not going to move faster on bringing down inflation, which means interest rates are absolutely going to go up, which means Americans, by the time we get to November, are going to be in a very, very bitter mood when it comes to dealing with the Republicans, and the president will pay a political price. And let's be real clear here, folks. The Iranians know this, and the Iranians will not pay the political price, and so they're willing to have the pain, knowing that it'll be more painful for the president if his party loses in November. This is a strategic play by Iran to suffer, expecting that the voters will hand Donald Trump and the GOP big defeats in November. They're playing a political game with us. Back to the phones. Phil, you're going to be up next on the Eric Erickson Show. Welcome.
5: Hello, how are you today?
1: Good. How about yourself?
5: Very good. I have a question which I don't understand. Why do we find it necessary to tell the enemy when and where we're going to strike them? I don't believe we could have had D-Day anymore in this world. I don't understand that.
1: Thank you. Phil, I don't even have an answer. You know, usually somebody calls and they got a good answer. I got a good answer. I don't have one. I mean, we're telling the Iranians, hello, Iran, tonight we're going to drop bombs on you. Please be advised. And the Iranians go, okay, here's where we've got our strategic force concentrations that they would know about. Let's evacuate these areas so they're blowing up empty buildings. It makes absolutely no sense to me. I don't know why we would do something like that. By the way, the president right now is saying, hey, we're going to take Karg Island, I think. So good luck, Mr. President, taking Karg Island, unless you're going to carpet bomb it and render it useless because of the sorts of, I have no idea. Pete Hegseth did this the other day. Hegseth came out yesterday and said, hey, we're going to start bombing Iran again tonight. In a few hours, the bombs will fall. Why would you do that? Just let them be surprised. Let the people of Iran be delighted when the Iranian Revolutionary Guard Corps starts blowing up around them. They'll be in the streets celebrating. Instead, what you're doing is you're telling the Iranians to hunker down, duck their heads, and move key resources out of key facilities because the bombs are coming. I have no idea why anyone would want to do that.
0: Honest.
1: Putting your trust in me to tell you what's going on.
0: Transparent.
1: I need you to know this from the bottom of my heart.
0: Giving you the information without the noise.
1: My job isn't to tell you what you want to hear. It's to tell you the truth.
0: It's the Eric Erickson Show.
1: 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Again, everything I talk about on the show, and then all the stuff I don't have time to get to, it's all in the email that comes out at noon. 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
12: Did you know there's no such thing as darkness? I mean, it's a thing, but it's not a thing. Technically, darkness is just the absence of light. Someone living in physical darkness for extended periods of time suffers physically and mentally. Darkness is disorienting and debilitating. You know, the same types of things happen to individuals and societies in a spiritual and moral sense. Look, it's not actually that hard to diagnose the darkening condition of our souls and our society. We are actually moving further away from the light. Friends, here is the elementary truth we must embrace. God is light. Jesus is the light of the world. And the further we drift from him, the darker things will become. The need of your heart and mine and the need of our day is a genuine awakening, a real turning to God. He's the light, the antidote to the darkness. This is Tom Gray, and This Stuff Matters.
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12: Did you know there's no such thing as darkness? I mean, it's a thing, but it's not a thing. Technically, darkness is just the absence of light. Someone living in physical darkness for extended periods of time suffers physically and mentally. Darkness is disorienting and debilitating. You know, the same types of things happen to individuals and societies in a spiritual and moral sense. Look, it's not actually that hard to diagnose the darkening condition of our souls and our society. We are actually moving further away from the light. Friends, here is the elementary truth we must embrace. God is light. Jesus is the light of the world. And the further we drift from him, the darker things will become. The need of your heart and mine and the need of our day is a genuine awakening, a real turning to God. He's the light, the antidote to the darkness. This is Tom Gray, and This Stuff Matters.
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0: 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It's going to surprise and delight him tomorrow when it shows up at his house. 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I need to redo this because I'm seeing some information online that isn't quite true. So, you know, the United States is now the world's leading exporter of oil. We have surpassed Saudi Arabia, Russia. In fact, we are exporting more oil than Saudi Arabia and Russia combined right now. And a lot of people are flummoxed by this and can't understand why we would be exporting so much oil. Here's the problem. We ran out of domestic oil capacity in the early 1990s. The United States produces what is called sweet crude. Sweet crude is the closest to being fully refined oil that's possible. Well, when we started running out of it, all of our factories and refineries started moving to process heavy crude, which comes from abroad. And then in the 2000s, we had the fracking revolution where we realized we have massive oil reserves that we can pull out of the ground in this country with fracking. And all of our refineries now process heavy crude that comes in from abroad. And heavy crude and sweet crude cannot be processed at the same time in the same refineries. And all of our refineries process heavy crude. So the solution is we sell to the world our sweet crude. And then we import from Venezuela and from Mexico and pipe down from Canada and Alaska heavy crude that we process in our refineries. That is why. So the United States pushing oil to the rest of the world. We're on a global market, which is why our massive exports were stabilizing the world markets.
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6: Two different versions. I'm Carmen Roberts, Fox News. President Trump says the U.S. and Iran are set to sign a deal tomorrow and that immediately afterwards, the Strait of Hormuz would reopen. Fox's Max Gordon reports from Dubai.
7: Potentially, the trickiest part of the negotiations would be saved for the second stage, which is where the U.S. and Iran would negotiate the issue of nuclear materials. President Trump saying, quote, at the appropriate time when all is calm, we will go in and get the nuclear dust. Also a likely sticking point in future negotiations, conflict in southern Lebanon. Israel continues to operate in southern Lebanon, striking Hezbollah positions as the Iranian-backed group continues to fire rockets into northern Israel. Iran has tied the fighting in southern Lebanon to a peace deal, but Israeli Prime Minister Benjamin Netanyahu has rejected the idea of pulling out, saying Iran is using Hezbollah to strike Israel.
6: And Tehran just pumped the brakes a bit, saying that a signing won't happen tomorrow, but it could come within days. Cleanup is underway across tornado-battered communities south of Chicago after a powerful storm tore through Illinois and Indiana Thursday, ripping off roofs, flattening homes, and knocking out power to hundreds of thousands. The good news, no deaths or life-threatening injuries reported. Power restoration, though, could stretch into next week. President Trump is set to host a first-of-its-kind UFC showdown on the South Lawn tomorrow, a high-profile MMA spectacle bringing a pay-per-view fight night to the White House for the first time. At the top of the card, a blockbuster lightweight clash between champion Ilia Topuria and interim title holder Justin Gaethje. And Gaethje says this fight will make him even greater.
8: I fought the best of the best. I have so much experience in the cage. And I'm going to use that experience to be great.
6: President Trump's expected to be at cage side. 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
6: The Pentagon releases another batch of UAP-related files and four newly released videos shot here in the U.S. Fox's Madison Scarpino has more.
11: The files show that there have been several unusual encounters, multiple sightings of strange orbs in the sky just over the last few years. Now, a couple months ago, the President Trump ordered his administration to make files related to aliens and extraterrestrial life public, and we now have that third batch of those photos, documents, and videos. And back in July, a couple saw an intense bright light in their backyard around 9 p.m. and started recording on their iPhone 14. They describe what they saw as a brilliant red sphere. They say the center appeared to be a white plasma sun, about the size of a basketball. They say when the orb moved, a second identical one appeared. And they say the orbs were moving as if they were flying in formation.
6: There was another incident in 2022 in which five members of the U.S. Army reportedly saw an object shaped like a potato hovering over Cheyenne Mountain. The U.S. men's soccer team kicked off World Cup play on home soil in style. Wasn't even close. Team USA dominated Paraguay 4-1 last night at SoFi Stadium in Los Angeles in the first World Cup match on American soil since 1994. And after grabbing an early start, the team never looked back.
1: Olisek running in now. In for Tyler Adams. Great first touch. Still Adams.
6: And that's Fox Sports caster John Strong. Up next, the U.S. takes on Australia Friday in Seattle, and there are three matches today, including Brazil versus Morocco. And two people known to be hurt and several detained after a shooting at a mall in Greenville, South Carolina, about 100 miles north of Columbia. Police say the suspects opened fire inside the mall and that it was a result of a dispute. It was not random. No other details available. I'm Carmen Roberts. This is Fox News.
12: This guy is running for the U.S. Senate in Maine. Graham Platner is his name. He pretends to be a working class populist, oyster farmer guy.
13: This is my life. 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
12: 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Can't do it for long. 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But I am going to try it again at some point. It just comes in like a flash of inspiration or something. Okay.
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4: Fox News, I'm Roger Stern. President Trump says he'll sign a peace deal with Iran tomorrow, though Iran says it may take days if it happens. The Strait of Hormuz is a sticking point.
5: Last night, Iran launched several one-way attack drones trying to strike commercial ships in the Strait of Hormuz. U.S. forces say they shot them all down, though, with CENTCOM stating that the international trade corridor remains open for transit.
4: Fox's Max Gordon in Dubai. Congress has not renewed an intelligence law allowing the government to conduct warrantless wiretaps on foreign nationals.
6: Legal authority for the government's foremost intelligence-gathering weapon to foil terrorism, FISA Section 702, expires. There's worry about unprecedented vulnerabilities this summer.
4: Fox's Chad Pergram. 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

0: 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One of our clients, Sonny's Barbecue, says,
1: "We've been on WBT since 1978 when we opened our first Sonny's in Charlotte. To this day, we contribute much of our success to H.A. Thompson. His mouthwatering commercials were responsible for helping us grow. We still believe in the power of WBT and have continued to include them in our advertising budget."
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0: I can't believe it's been 4 years since the overturn of Roe, but tragically, abortions have continued to rise. 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
6: Will it happen this time? I'm Roger Stern, Fox News. President Trump says the U.S. and Iran will sign a peace deal tomorrow, but Iran says it may take days if it does happen. Meanwhile, Fox's Max Gordon looking at the issues keeping both nations apart.
7: Both sides are still wrestling over the Strait of Hormuz. Last night, Iran launched several one-way attack drones trying to strike commercial ships in the Strait of Hormuz. U.S. forces say they shot them all down, though, with CENTCOM stating that the international trade corridor remains open for transit. That is, except for ships trying to go to or from Iranian ports, with the blockade still in place. Meanwhile, Tehran and Washington are both trying to play up their end of a potential memorandum of understanding that would end the war and open up a longer negotiation period. According to a senior administration official, the performance-based deal includes the destruction and removal of Iran's nuclear material, Iran dismantling its nuclear program, no sanctions relief until compliance, opening up the Strait of Hormuz, and ending the funding of terrorist groups.
6: The president is expected to discuss getting mines out of the Strait of Hormuz during the Group of Seven summit, which begins on Monday. Team USA won its World Cup opener last night against Paraguay, 4-1.
8: Amazing, spectacular, historic. It's being called the best U.S. men's national soccer team showing at a World Cup ever. And that's because for the first time in history, the U.S. men's national soccer team scored 4 goals in a World Cup match. To put that in perspective, Team USA scored 3 goals total in the last World Cup. Now, last night, Team USA dominated Paraguay 4-1 in Los Angeles, led by Flo Balogun, becoming the first American to score 2 goals in a World Cup match since 1930.
6: That's Fox's Brian Yeneth. 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
6: The Pentagon has released a new batch of videos and files related to UFOs, and 4 of them were shot in the U.S. Fox's Madison Scarpino.
11: The files show that there have been several unusual encounters, multiple sightings of strange orbs in the sky just over the last few years. Now, a couple months ago, the